0: to $99 million, but there are concerns the legislation is being rushed. Communications Minister Annika Wells has told Channel 9 the law strikes the right balance and needs to pass before Parliament rises for the winter break.
1: Parents feel powerless to protect their kids online. This world-leading law is about giving them some armour to do that. The Safety Commission has asked us to give us some more powers to help improve the laws. It's a four-page bill and it's been piffed off for an eight-week inquiry.
0: A study from the Molly Rose Foundation shows that 61% of under-16 Aussie teens still have access to social media accounts. House prices in Sydney are forecast to fall by up to 7% this financial year. Property platform Domain says Australia has now entered its ninth housing downturn in three decades. However, Chief Economist Dr. Nicola Powell says homeowners shouldn't be too concerned by the downswing.
2: Recoveries can actually happen quite swiftly and they are normally driven by a cash list, and that cash list is often a cash rate reduction.
0: Brisbane house values are still remaining in price growth territory. Australia's peak seafood body has described new country of origin labelling laws now in effect as a game changer for local producers. Hospitality venues across the country selling ready-to-eat seafood are now required to label where their seafood is coming from. Seafood Industry Australia General Manager Julie Petty says many consumers would be surprised to know how much fish is being imported.
3: 64% of the seafood that we eat in Australia is actually imported. So for about 15 years, the seafood industry has been campaigning to bring the legislation for food service in line with retail, and this is the first step. It's the conversation starter.
0: Restaurateurs say having to alter their menus to reflect the changes will be costly. Queenslanders could travel to the United States more easily under a new government push for a permanent consular presence. Talks have begun with the US government to open a diplomatic post in Brisbane and removed cost barriers for interstate travel. Currently, Queensland can only access a passport, visa, and other US services via New South Wales, Melbourne, or Perth. The Anglican Church is seeking to plant or restore 1 million churches around the globe over the next 10 years as part of its evangelism and discipleship work. Its Vision 36 program aims to supplement the making of disciples with planting healthy churches until 2036. A 5,500-year-old factory that made knives, swords, and blades has been unearthed in Israel, revealing a high degree of sophistication within an ancient civilization that's mentioned in the Bible. The workshop was run by the Canaanites, who are described in the Bible as people who lived in the region before the Israelites. The Israel Antiquities Authority said archaeologists found large flint cores from which extremely sharp blades were produced. It said the discovery revealed a society with a complex and highly skilled social and economic structure. That's the latest news. Sport is next.
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0: In sport, there's a blockbuster in the AFL tonight, Brisbane taking on Geelong for their second repeat of last year's grand final. The Lions have named an unchanged side from last week's 43-point thrashing of the Swans. Ruckman Darcy Fort says they're finding form at the right time.
5: I think it's just great to see what our best footy looks like. Probably hadn't found it for a few weeks there in the middle of the season, but last week really encouraging for the rest of the year.
0: The Lions sit fifth on the ladder. That's the latest Vision National News. I'm Jaden James.
4: This year, you've got the power.
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0: Time now for a look at the weather. Strong wind, rain and storms are impacting South Australia, Tasmania, Victoria and Western New South Wales ahead of a front. The front and a low are bringing blustery winds, showers and a few storms to Western South WA. There are isolated showers on the coasts of Queensland and the Northern Territory due to moist winds. In the capital cities, a sunny day in Sydney, a top of 23, Melbourne 14 with rain, Brisbane mostly sunny, 25 degrees, Perth 17 with clouds increasing. In Adelaide, wind and rain increasing, 15 degrees. Canberra 14 and windy. Hobart with rain, 15 degrees. And in Darwin, sunny skies, 31 degrees. 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
7: In 2 Timothy 3 verse 16 it says, "All scripture is inspired by God and is useful to teach us what's true and to make us realise what's wrong in our lives. It straightens us out and teaches us to do what's right." That was 2 Timothy 3 verse 16.
4: This is 2020 with Neil Johnson, helping you make sense of life, culture and current events from a biblical perspective.
8: Here we are, back to do it all again. Welcome along, another 2020, and yes, we'll find ourselves in the deep end with a conversation you'll be able to join into coming up 25 minutes from now. We'll open our talkback lines exploring whether UFOs are a scientific mystery or a spiritual issue driven by deceptive supernatural forces. I did say we'll be in the deep end. There might be all sorts of different opinions on these sorts of topics. And, you know, more recently, UFOs have been called UAPs, or unidentified anomalous phenomena. Most sightings are eventually explained as natural phenomena like aircraft or human-made objects, but there are a small percentage that remain unresolved. So what do Christians think about UFOs and extraterrestrial life? Well, our special guest today argues that UFO encounters may reflect deceptive supernatural forces rather than extraterrestrial visitors. Derek Warfel is an American author, a background in theology and media production. We're going to be talking about all of these sorts of issues, and you might like to add to our conversation. He's written a book, a documentary, UFOs and God, helping to interpret that phenomenon through a biblical framework. We'll open the talkback lines when that conversation gets underway. You might have a question, a comment, you might have a critique. You'll be able to call us on our talkback line on 1-800-316-316. Have you seen a UFO? What did you think it may have been? You'll be able to send us a text anytime. You don't have to wait for the talkback line to open. The text line is 0447-488-316. That conversation is coming 25 minutes from now. Before that, something of a book review with Family Voice Australia. Andrew McColl is back with us from Family Voice Australia. He's got a review for a book called Mindless by Bella Abrera. It's Bella Debrera. The subtitle of the book is How the Education System is Indoctrinating Children and Destroying Our Civilization. You might even say we're in the deep end here too. Andrew McColl is Family Voice Australia State Director for Queensland. Andrew, a special welcome back to 2020.
9: Good morning, Neil, and good morning, listeners.
8: Hey, Andrew, you recently attended a launch for this new book. Tell us about that.
9: Well, I did. My wife and I, Sue, and my Family Voice colleague, Martin Proctor, attended the launch of Bella Debrera's new book, Mindless, a fortnight ago in Brisbane. And the subtitle, as you said, Neil, is How the Education System is Indoctrinating Children and Destroying Our Civilization. That's a big call. Now, while Bella speaks initially of educational practices in Britain and the US, she also makes many important references to Australia. And Bella, Neil, pulls no punches. So I've selected some quotes from her book, giving readers a taste of her position and why her work should be disturbing for all Australian families with school-aged children.
8: How about we start with something of a context? She's written a book. It's called Mindless. You know, what's the context here? And we mentioned that subtitle mentions, you know, destroying civilization. Where does it start with this context?
9: Well, she explains, Neil, on page 14 of the book, Mindless, that, quote, we have arrived at a stage in Western civilization in which sending our children to school is no longer a guarantee that they will emerge literate, numerate, or with enough knowledge of the world to successfully navigate life. The foundations of education have been deliberately removed from the curriculum and replaced with indoctrination. Today, though schools may look architecturally unchanged, what goes on inside is profoundly different. The sooner that society wakes up to the fact that the system is no longer what it was, the better, unquote. Now, next year, Neil, it'll be 60 years since I commenced my high school curriculum.
8: Okay, you're giving away something of your age here, aren't you, Andrew?
9: Well, and in that 60 years, how much has changed? We all agree that parents want their child to get a sound education and to be encouraged in the attitudes and values they consider to be wise and commendable for any Australian. It's 20 years now since Dr. John Patrick explained to an audience here in Brisbane, quote, all great societies have a great book. If you are not biblically literate, you cannot understand yourself. No culture in the history of the world has denied its children the text, which is the key to their understanding, unquote. Well, Neil, Australian parents may receive a rude shock if they really knew the attitudes and values being communicated to their child at their local public school. Frequently, those beliefs are being concealed from parents by teachers choosing to act as secret change agents of indoctrination. What's happened? Well, John Taylor Gatto referred to this around 1990 in the article he wrote called State-Controlled Consciousness. He explained that, quote, schooling is a form of adoption. You give your kid away at his most plastic years to a group of strangers. You accept a promise that the state, through its agents, knows better how to raise your children and educate them than you, your neighbours, your grandparents, and your local traditions do, and that your kid will be better off. In the key hours of growing up, strangers have reared the kid.
8: You know, we talk about this fairly regularly, the idea that there is some level of indoctrination that's going on in our schools. Interesting, isn't it, though, Andrew, that those who are doing the indoctrination may have been indoctrinated themselves and they may not even realise that they're into an indoctrination. It's as you say, every civilization needs a great book. And, you know, it's no wonder that parents who are faced with some reality of what's in that great book, they appear to, you know, be taking kids out of school and homeschooling becomes the option. The trouble is not everyone can afford that luxury. Anyway, your thoughts around those sorts of issues?
9: Sure. Well, last year, Neil, in a South Australian state school, when a 14-year-old girl told her mum what was taught that day, Mum went to the school and asked for a copy of the teacher's lesson, which happened to include explanations of incest and bestiality. The school refused to provide it. Now that school is subject to a court case. Was the refusal to provide the lesson documentation unusual? I doubt it. I suspect that the days of accountability to parents are far gone. What are some of the beliefs being communicated at school? Well, Bella explains on pages 233 of Mindless that Australia's national curriculum is saturating children with identity politics, radical race theory, radical gender ideology, and radical green ideology, unquote. None of these beliefs are new, but they reveal what educators have done for decades, turned to extreme Marxist views of politics to give validity to educational perspectives that most Australians would consider to be foolish, dangerous, and severed from reality. Today, it's no accident that, as Bella explains on page 234 of her book, 26% of Australian students are classified as low performers, more than three times the rate in Singapore, which is 8%. And this is while Australia's maths curriculum is 3,484 pages. Singapore's primary maths curriculum is 49 pages. Many Australian children cannot tell how much petrol is left in the tank from reading a fuel gauge or calculate the correct dose of medication. So for over a decade now, rates of achievement overall of Australia's public schools have been falling off the charts compared to their private school counterparts. And nothing any education minister has tried has made any difference. Why is that? They can't get to the heart of the problem. Well, what's the heart of the problem? One essential part is reliable delegation. The Bible warns us that in Proverbs 26:6, he cuts off his own feet and drinks violence who sends a message by the hand of a fool.
8: You know, Andrew, lots of us will be familiar with the idea that so many kids are graduating from school actually illiterate. And as you say, you know, can't calculate how much fuel is in the tank. Australia tracks literacy mainly through NAPLAN years 3, 5, 7, 9, doesn't it? And not a final graduate literacy rate, but recent results show about one in three students don't meet expected literacy and numeracy benchmarks. That should be really sounding an alarm bell, shouldn't it, for every parent who's got children and they're at school and they know their child is not, the top of the class, and they may well find their child is at the bottom of the class, or maybe they don't even do that sort of ranking anymore, but it's challenging for parents because if you send your child to school, you want them at least to graduate with a level of literacy that's going to enable them to survive in the real world.
9: Absolutely. So you want those two things, literacy and numeracy, plus you want the values that you believe in to be showing forth in the child and to be supported in what the child is learning at school. And this is the issue, Neil, that South Australian mum face that I referred to. The institutions that train today's teachers are a massive part of our educational problems. They may well be producing educated fools. And if we delegate the task of educating our children to others, we'd better ensure that our decision is working as we want it to. And if it hasn't been, well, it's time to move on. As Dr. Ron Paul identified in 2007, that's almost 20 years ago, that parental control of child rearing, especially education, is one of the bulwarks of liberty. No nation can remain free when the state has greater influence over the knowledge and values transmitted to children than the family. The best way to improve education is to return control to the parents who know best what their children need, unquote.
8: Hey, some parents will be concerned that there may be actually more harm in sending their kids to school than the net benefit that might come from doing that, sending their kids to school. This idea of harming children, parents don't want to have harm to their children at all. We're faced with all sorts of choices, aren't we, that may actually mean that we're allowing harm to happen to our children.
9: Absolutely. And what we should understand, as Ron Paul explained, that a common feature of authoritarian regimes is the criminalization of alternatives to government-controlled education. Dictators recognize the danger that free thought poses to their rule, and few things promote the thinking of unapproved thoughts like an education controlled by parents instead of the state. That is why the National Socialist or Nazi government of Germany outlawed homeschooling in 1938, unquote. So as Bella explained, Neil, on pages 76 and 77 of Mindless, Australian children are inducted into the world of Aboriginal mythology via the dreaming. In Australian classrooms, the dreaming is not treated as folklore or mythology. It is presented as a living cultural framework and as a key to understanding the known world. Educators have taken pains to integrate it across all subjects through song lines, also known as dreaming tracks, which are described as the path across the land, or sometimes the sky, which marks the route followed by ancestral spirits during the dreaming, the mythic time of creation, unquote. Now, this is paganism, pure and simple. But these and other mythical, bizarre, and foolish ideals that have been given factual status and adopted in Australian education haven't helped Australian children to high achievement at all. Bella explains on pages 53 to 54, quote, once disciplines such as history, English literature, political science, and philosophy provided students with a means to examine the entirety of the human condition, to grapple with the complexities of life, and to develop a deep appreciation of and empathy for humanity. Today, however, these fields no longer foster a shared human existence that binds us together. Instead, they have been systematically dismantled and reconstituted into ideological battlefields where division is enforced along immutable lines of identity.
8: You know, Andrew, I'm reminded that some things never change. The biblical narrative, well, it survived for thousands of years, and it's the same yesterday as it is today, and it will still be the same tomorrow. And the Christian church throughout the history of world mission has been, the foundation for literacy. And people not only learned to read, reading the Bible, they captured those timeless values from the scriptures. And, you know, so many commentators will say that the great literature of the history of the world can't be fully appreciated without understanding biblical truth and values. So when we hold to some biblical truth and values, and when those are a part of how we want to educate our children, we're standing on a firm foundation, aren't we?
9: Well, we most certainly are, Neil, and you and I have believed in the scripture for many years. We've taught our children things from scripture. But when people divert from this and there's a pattern of teaching that a child is compelled to listen to year after year, well, the outcome of this process becomes logical and predictable. So on page 235, Bella explains that, quote, turning children into indoctrinated, illiterate, and innumerate pupils, paralyzed by climate anxiety, and all in the name of progress, is unforgivable. Small wonder then that parents are beginning to rethink their relationship with both kindergarten and schools, and are looking beyond the system altogether, unquote.
8: You know, I'm familiar with the fact that there are, as I understand it, no laws against homeschooling in Australia. There were some moves a year or two ago in Queensland that tried to bring it under some, you know, more strict guidelines, and that was resisted fairly strongly. But those decisions, Andrew, made in the corridors of power, that try to silence biblical truth and tradition, those leaders, I'm sure, don't appreciate that they are doing dreadful harm to the whole of a society. And those decisions take away parents' choice as to how they raise their children and under which value system. Talking about, you know, freedom of religion, we want to be able to choose how we raise our children, don't we, without doing them any harm.
9: Absolutely. I mean, the Hippocratic Oath, as we would know, says you do the patient no harm. Now, that's a common sense statement, But there's a great need today for common sense in education, Neil. And in fact, it was Gary North who, 25 or so years ago, explained, quote, that the modern state seeks to steal the legacy of the faithful, the hearts and minds of children. The educational bureaucrats today have imposed a massive system of ideological kidnapping on the voters. This is the inherent nature of all compulsory education, regulated education, and tax-funded education. Education is not neutral. The bureaucrats have built a gigantic system of humanist indoctrination with funds extracted from all local residents in the name of common ground education. This justification has always been a lie, unquote. Now, in 1997, Neil, my former boss and colleague, Dr. Terry Harding, for his master's degree, surveyed homeschooling parents. And he discovered the six primary reasons that Australian families were choosing to homeschool in that year, 1997. They were religious reasons, academic reasons, for parental nurturing of their children, social reasons, pragmatic reasons, and children's special needs. And those reasons given are still applicable today.
8: You know, it's undoubtedly the case. There's been a huge upsurge in homeschooling, certainly since COVID, and parents realised they could do that. Some were absolutely frustrated by it as well, I might say, but lots of parents decided that this is not that hard to do and we can take responsibility for what our children are learning. Hey, we're talking about this book, Mindless. It might be sounding an alarm bell for parents. How do we draw some loose ends together at the end of this conversation?
9: Well, as you've been saying, and I've been saying with some degree of clarity, Bella de Brera's new book, Mindless, should be a warning shot across the bows of any Australian parents who think that sending their child to a public school is a perfectly sensible, harmless, and a good idea. No, Bella demonstrates that this model has degenerated into an ideological and dangerous train wreck. Your child is not safe there. She explains on page 283 that, quote, to reclaim education, parents must first reclaim their role as parents. It is mothers and fathers who bring children into the world, who give them their moral and spiritual formation, not the state. They must start to recognize the ideological dangers that the system is posing to their offspring and become far less trusting. It's time for parents to stop outsourcing authority and for the family, that building block of society, to reclaim the child. Now, fortunately in Australia, we have a number of far superior options to choose from. And for our children's sake, it's essential to act out of our convictions, being willing to step outside a corrupt and decaying public education system. That just one of those options is homeschooling. And I would encourage parents today of homeschool, of school-age children, are we ready to act in the best interests of our children's education?
8: Yes, and homeschooling being one of those options. A lot of parents send their children to Christian schools, and there's certainly a very different foundation to what they're finding in state schools. I think there certainly are dangers, though, and you draw our attention to those as we look at this particular book that you've done a review on. And for listeners, you might want to write down the name of that book. It's called Mindless. It's How the Education System is Indoctrinating Children and Destroying Our Civilization. Bella de Brera. Bella de Brera. D-A-B-R-E-R-A. The book is called Mindless. Hey, Andrew, always good getting your insights, drawing our attention to a new release and a book that might be an alarm bell sounding for lots of parents. Let me point listeners to familyvoice.org.au. You can connect there with Andrew McColl, and there's all sorts of resources and articles and things that you'll be able to access there. familyvoice.org.au. Andrew, thanks so much for another update today on 2020.
9: Always a blessing, Neil. Thank you so much.
8: Hey, get ready. A conversation coming just ahead. We're talking UFOs and God.
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0: Band Reeves, I couldn't outrun you. You're on Vision. It's Neil with you on 2020. Hey, a conversation coming through this next hour. Love you to participate in it. You might have even had your own experience. You might think, I've seen a UFO. I can contribute to this conversation. You might know someone who's seen a UFO, been affected by that experience. Our attention through this coming hour is on UFOs. More recently, they've been called UAPs, or Unidentified Anomalous Phenomena. Well, in fact, the US government has released real evidence of unidentified objects by videos, sensor data, and incident reports. So whether we are talking about unidentified flying objects or UAPs, we're talking about objects or events observed in the sky that cannot be immediately identified or explained. Now, there are reports of UFO sightings that date back centuries. They gained widespread attention after World War II, particularly with military and civilian encounters that seem to involve unusual movements or speed or behavior. Most sightings are eventually explained as natural phenomena, like aircraft or human-made objects, but there are a small percentage that remain unresolved. So what do Christians think about UFOs and extraterrestrial life? Well, our special guest today says the phenomenon of UFOs is not merely a scientific mystery, but a spiritual issue. He argues that UFO encounters may reflect deceptive supernatural forces rather than extraterrestrial visitors. Our special guest is Derek Warfel. Derek is an American author with a background in theology and media production. His book and his new documentary, UFOs and God, helps interpret that phenomenon through a biblical framework. He spent 8 years on staff at Campus Crusade for Christ. He later worked for decades in the film industry. Derek, I might say, a very special welcome along to 2020.
1: Thank you very much for having me here.
0: Hey,
1: it's
0: Derek.
1: It's 8:30 at night over here, and it's 10:30 in the morning over there.
0: Okay, where's home for you? You're in the U.S., but where's home?
1: Florida.
0: In Florida. Okay, fabulous.
1: Palm Beach, basically.
0: Palm Beach. Fabulous. Hey, just before we get into the depth of this conversation, I just got to draw attention, Derek, because you've got some pretty close association with us Aussies down under. You have some relatives here in Australia, in Brisbane and in Canberra and in Sydney, and your great-great-grandfather was an Australian politician. In fact, I've identified him as the 13th Premier of Queensland back in 1898-1899, Sir James Robert Dixon. What an amazing connection.
1: Yes, I know. I got to visit Australia and go to his house up at the top of a hill in Brisbane, so it was exciting.
0: You know, just not just a Queensland identity either, because during his career, he also served as colonial treasurer and later became a member of Australia's very first federal ministry in 1901. Of course, that's the year of federation. The federal electorate of Dixon in Queensland is named after Sir James Robert Dixon. You might recall that's Peter Dutton's old seat. He strongly supported Australian federation and represented Queensland in efforts leading to the creation of the Commonwealth of Australia. He was appointed to Australia's first federal ministry as the first defence minister, although he died just days after federation commenced. So what an amazing connection, Derek. You're right here with us. There's an Aussie connection for you. Hey, let's get into our conversation. Derek, lots of people will say, I have seen a UFO. Lots of people will think there are aliens and they are watching us. What's your reaction when people say that to you?
1: Well, back in the 1980s, I think I was like most people. I just kind of dismissed it as myths and, nonsense. But by 1990, I started seeing just too many credible reports of people who'd seen these things, who'd had encounters. And at a certain point, you can't bury your head in the sand. I mean, something was going on, and I did not have a category in my Christian faith for what to do with that. So I started reading, and I ran across a book called The Truth About UFOs by John Ankerberg. And it just, of course, it's the supernatural beings that have been with us ever since the Garden of Eden. Literally that these beings have been out there trying to deceive us ever since then. Before God created humans, he created a very intelligent, very powerful race of beings called angels to do his duties. And then, of course, mankind was created. But one third of those angels decided to rebel against God. And they have been at war against God and against humans and against holy angels ever since. And they can't attack God directly because he's too powerful, but they attack us. And that's why Paul says in Ephesians 6:12, we don't struggle against flesh and blood, but against principalities, powers, world forces of darkness, spiritual forces of wickedness in heavenly places. That's four levels of beings that are fighting against us. And this recent realm of UFOs is just a fresh coat of paint on the things that these beings have been doing throughout all of history. The ancient Near Eastern gods, the ancient Egyptian gods, the Arabic jinn, even in modern times, things like ghosts and poltergeists, possibly even the fairies in England, think anything they can do to distract us. But obviously, those type of things aren't going to work in a scientific age. So they come in with something new, which is these UFOs, which also seem to disappear at times.
0: Wow. Hey, you remind us that there is a reliable biblical framework by which you can make assessment about these sorts of phenomena. Because you know what? There are military reports, there are credible witnesses, there are unexplained cases. And when you confront those sorts of cases that people come up with, Derek, are these encounters real experiences that people are having?
1: Well, I mean, you can decide for yourself. There's a lot of videos online. In 2017, the New York Times put out an article with videos accompanying from U.S. Navy ships that tracked them on video, radar, and forward infrared radar. So, I mean, how do you explain this? These ships are moving in very specific directed patterns. And there's people, hundreds, thousands, millions of people who've had encounters with these beings. In fact, in our film, we interview people who have, and you can decide if you think these are reliable or not. But I mean, you listen to them and they're not crazy. In fact, a number of the people we interviewed, when they've had encounters with these beings, it's very similar in some ways to demonic possession. Not exactly the same, but there's a sense in which these beings take over mind control. And they've ruined people's lives, they've ruined their finances, they've ruined their families, they've ruined their health. You can just take a look at some of the books that are out there. Travis Walton, the book The Keepers. These are not Christian books, by the way, but we interviewed a lot of Christians who basically got out of that by calling on the name of Christ. The big argument today is that these are intergalactic visitors from another planet or from another galaxy. And we went to interview some astrophysicists at Reasons to Believe in Pasadena and Altadena, I think it is. And basically, they gave us three reasons why they are not intergalactic visitors, that they're not from another planet, but in fact, they're interdimensional visitors. Number one is the Earth is very unique. There's at least 14 constants that make life, advanced intelligent life, possible here. Things like the tilt of the Earth, the amount of gases in the atmosphere, gravity, the magnetic field of the Earth. If any of these constants were off just by a slight amount, life would not be possible here. Secondly, the distances between galaxies and planets are just too great. Things are measured in light years when you're talking about astronomy, and that's the distance light travels in a year. Light travels about 6 trillion miles in a year. And the closest star to us is Alpha Centauri, which is about 25 trillion miles away from us. Okay? And the closest star to us is Alpha Centauri, which is about 25 trillion miles away from us.

0: 150,000 light years wide. It would take 150,000 years traveling at the speed of light to get there. So the bottom line is just distances are too great. And set lastly, the odds of life occurring by chance, even a simple bacterium, which is not fully advanced intelligent life, they calculated it at 10 to the 556 power to one. That's 10 followed by 556 zeros to one to actually have one simple bacterium occur by chance, by random interactions. To put it in comparison, to win the California state lottery, all you have to do is odds are 10 to the ninth power to one. So what a bargain, hey? I mean, the thing is, it's just impossible for these beings to be traveling between planets using the type of physics that we know. So what's going on? Well, I believe, and we look at, if you look in the Bible, the answer is pretty obvious. There's another dimension beyond the three dimensions that we work in. You see that in the Bible. When the Bible talks about three heavens, it talks about the atmospheric heavens, it talks about the celestial heavens, and then it talks about a third heaven. Paul even says he was taken up to the third heaven. And that is, from what we can best guess, is like another dimension that we cannot access, but these beings can. And literally, if it's like a parallel universe right next to us, it could be this close to us and we can't see it. And so travel between that could happen almost instantaneously. And a lot of these UFOs, when they track them, they zip off and then they just disappear. Well, where did they go?
1: Well, we're having a conversation about this, and listeners might have their own question or comment or critique. Interdimensional visitors. Hey, 1-800-316-316. If you'd like to join in our conversation, let's open up our talkback line. You might have your own question. You might have seen a UFO. You might be wondering the strength of this biblical framework to be able to explain these sorts of occurrences. And not to mention that there is more context to our conversation too. Steven Spielberg's new UFO-focused film called Disclosure Day is out. We'll talk some more about these sorts of things, but there's so many dimensions here. You're welcome to call in. What are your thoughts about UFOs? We are back in just a few moments. Our special guest this hour is Derek Warfel. Derek is an American author, a background in theology and media production. His new book and documentary is called UFOs and God. Back with more in a moment.
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0: Josh Wilson, I refuse. You're on Vision. 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You can send us a text on 0447-488-316. We are talking about UFOs, extraterrestrial beings. Derek Warfel is our guest, American author. His new book and documentary called UFOs and God helps interpret that phenomenon through a biblical framework. Hey, before we take any calls, Derek, there is a new film out and Steven Spielberg's new UFO-focused film's called Disclosure Day. Have you got a thought or two around that film? Because a lot of people are seeing through that and saying, wow, this is a threat to people's faith.
1: I'm going to send you an article after the interview that I wrote up about the film. Yeah, I have a friend who's a director, and after seeing the film, he said it's probably one of the most dangerous films he's ever seen. And the reason why, it's trying to normalize these beings. It kind of is a whitewash of what is really happening. The indication about the film is the only people who get hurt in the film are these UFO beings, the gray aliens, and humans are hurting them. The truth is, we have countless examples of grays, how can I say, experimenting on human beings, even to their genitals. I mean, it's just, we interview some people who lost their family, they lost their job, they lost their health, and it literally destroyed simply by being in connection with these beings. It's just like what you would expect if someone was playing with the occult all the time. Even frankly, people who stop their car, get out of the car and look at a UFO in the distance. U.S. government did a study, and I have some of the stuff in here. Some of these people had fever, nosebleeds, heart palpitation, burned skin, nightmares, brain problems, paralysis, temporary blindness. Certainly lost time was a common thing. There's real dangers to these beings. They lie all the time. They tell us they're not going to hurt us, and then they hurt us. They tell us that they're from the moon, Venus, Mars, the Zeta Reticuli galaxy. And as soon as we find out that they're not from there because of our telescopes or other things, then they say they're from somewhere else. Jesus gives us tests to test the spirits. The Apostle John says, you need to test the spirits. And it's not every spirit is from God. And the Apostle Paul says, if someone preaches a different gospel than the one that we preach, let him be accursed, even if it's an angel. Well, that's what we got here. We have fallen angels. And Jesus gives us the test. If a tree produces bad fruit, it's not a good tree. Test them by their fruits. And the fruits are not good. So what I think about the Spielberg film is it's very entertaining, but it basically paints these foreign aliens as just visitors from another planet or another galaxy. And they're not. They're from another dimension. And I would say that dimension, we usually use the term is heaven or the third dimension, another dimension. And you can't trust them. They're going to destroy you. And that's why we did this film, to warn the church of the danger of what's involved here.
0: A message came through on an SMS from Michael. Michael says, good morning, Neil and Derek. I believe they are weaponizing these demons to turn people of faith away from Jesus, like the new Spielberg movie Disclosure Day. I believe it's a war on God. Like to hear some more from listeners around your thoughts about UFOs, extraterrestrial life, even the new Spielberg movie, Disclosure Day. 1-800-316-316. Lots of calls coming through. Let's take some calls. Emma is in Port Fairy in Victoria. Hi, Emma. Thanks for waiting patiently. What are your thoughts?
2: Well, what happened to me when I was about 9 years old, and I was living at Myers flat, and I just finished my tea and I went into my bedroom and I got the front porch looking across the other paddock across the road. And that night, I was closing my blind and I seen a flying saucer. It's just sitting there and it's had all red, yellowish colour. And it...
0: Emma, hey, let's get a quick thought here from Derek. People see flying saucers. Your thoughts around, I mean, extraterrestrial beings, but when people are seeing something that looks so physical like that, how does that fit the framework?
1: Yeah, we actually interview a lot of people in the film, and they describe the same thing. People who've studied this whole field will say that 99% of what is reported as flying saucers can be explained naturally. They could be planets, flocks of birds, reflected light from Earth, balloons, blimps, aircraft. But there's 1% that cannot be explained. And Emma's example might be just one of those. They're there. And the danger is by looking at these flying saucers that I have to step back a little bit. There's an Australian called Gary Bates who did a really good film on this about 10 years ago called Alien Intrusion. And he said that the experience with these beings or these UFOs is very similar to hypnosis. And if you look, like you said, there's lights flashing on those. We know that flashing lights can introduce, affect epileptic people. Maybe they figured out a way to get flashing lights to kind of hypnotize people. So I don't encourage looking at UFOs. They are dangerous. Are they physical material beings, material objects? Possibly they are. There's a lot I don't know about this, but one thing I do know is that a lot of times they'll just zip off into the distance and disappear. So it's possible these objects can cross dimensions. That's why they call them UAPs. They call it aerial phenomena or anomalous phenomenon because they can travel underwater. And they may not be physical objects. They may just be a phenomenon, an energy field that looks like a physical object. There's a lot we don't know. I mean, we can't put them in a test tube and test them.
0: Okay. Thank you to Emma in Port Fairy letting us in on your experience. Well, we'll take some more calls after Vision National News. You might like to join into our conversation. We are talking about UFOs and God. UFOs and God. In fact, that's the title of the new book and documentary from Derek Warfel. Derek's an American author. He's got a background in theology and media production. You can join in our conversation on 1-800-316-316. You can send us a text on 0447-488-316. We're back with more after Vision National News.
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4: Aisha Woods is having a birthday today. I'll feature one of her songs. Also a song from a guy that played drums with Paul McCartney's band Wings and became a Christian. I'll be playing one of his gospel songs as well as the old school Christian classic. Hope you can join me this afternoon.
3: Vision National News. 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
5: In this bulletin, growing concerns over Australia's border security and Belgium progressing in the World Cup. With the details, I'm Jaden James. Parents are pleading with the opposition and Greens not to delay a push to strengthen social media laws. Michael Packey reports.
6: The Albanese government is keen to pass enhanced laws which would give the eSafety Commissioner greater power to crack down on tech giants flouting the under-16s social media ban. The new rules would also double the penalty to $99 million. Labor had been hoping to pass the changes today, but the opposition and Greens have teamed up to force an inquiry. Emma Mason, who lost her daughter to online bullying, says she can't understand the delay.
7: Families like mine, we can't wait to just get everything right.
6: But Liberal Senator Jane Hume argues more time is needed to scrutinise the changes.
8: It's really important that we get this right.
6: About 5 million social media accounts have been removed since the original law passed in December last year.
5: Michael Packey reporting. The federal opposition is warning Tuesday's alleged people smuggling plot has dangerously exposed Australia's borders. A boat reportedly carrying a dozen men arrived on the shores of a beach in far north Queensland, with a Taiwanese national being arrested. Shadow Home Affairs Minister John O'Dunham claims it's the result of government cuts to aerial surveillance by 20%.
9: When they first came to government, they reduced the hours of aerial surveillance, which is our main way of detecting boats before they get even close to the shore. They cut that by 20%. So that is something that is very alarming, and we're going to see more of this if they don't actually get their act together and respond appropriately.
5: Camp has reported the group's arrival in Weipa. About 450 Australian men under 50 are expected to be diagnosed with prostate cancer this year. Men with a family history of the cancer are being urged to undergo regular screening. MARTA Private Hospital's Dr. Sam Davies says early diagnosis is key to improving a person's chance of survival.
10: The symptoms that men can get in terms of their prostate cancer is lower urinary tract symptoms, so that's increased frequency, urgency to go to the toilet, can also have some blood in the urine, but generally they're quite late signs.
5: Prostate cancer was the most commonly diagnosed cancer in Australia in 2021. Overseas, after the US Supreme Court struck down a Colorado law banning Christian counsellors from offering talk therapy to children confused about their gender or sexuality, the state introduced a far more insidious law. It allows anyone who claims psychological injury from so-called conversion therapy to sue their counsellor with no statute of limitation. A Christian Post commentator writes that will specifically impede religious conviction. He fears what he calls financial terror will silence Christian counselling and the gospel in more than 20 US states. Almost one in three pregnancies in England and Wales were terminated, according to newly released data from 2023. Figures published by the Office for National Statistics reveal this is 35% higher than the number of abortions that took place 4 years earlier. That's the latest news. Sport is next.
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5: In sport, Belgium are through to the round of 16 in the World Cup after coming back from 2 goals down to beat Senegal 3-2 in dramatic fashion. A 125th minute penalty capped the historic comeback win. Here's the call from SBS.
11: One kick of the ball to surely decide a remarkable game. And he scores. Some may debate the decision. You cannot debate the finish. A stunning penalty.
5: Earlier, England beat the Democratic Republic of the Congo 2-1. That's the latest Vision National News. I'm Jaden James.
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5: Time now for a look at the weather. Strong wind, rain and storms are impacting South Australia, Tasmania, Victoria and Western New South Wales ahead of a front. The front and a low are bringing blustery winds, showers and a few storms to Western South WA. There are isolated showers on the coasts of Queensland and the Northern Territory due to moist winds. In the capital cities, a sunny day in Sydney, a top of 23, Melbourne 14 with rain, Brisbane mostly sunny, 25 degrees, Perth 17 with clouds increasing, in Adelaide, wind and rain increasing, 15 degrees, Canberra 14 and windy, Hobart with rain, 15 degrees, and in Darwin, sunny skies, 31 degrees. 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
0: Hey, good to have you along with us on 2020 today. Some fascinating conversations. Another fascinating conversation coming a little later this hour. We're 25 minutes away from a conversation about weight loss and the power of God. We'll have a guest who has lost something like 30 kilos in pretty quick time. And she tells her story in a new book called Strength Exchanged: Trading Fear, Exhaustion, and Self-Reliance for God's Peace, Power, and Purpose. Get ready, that conversation is 25 minutes from now. Then on Faith and the Future with Dr. Camille Majdali later this hour, we're into a series on the Book of Ruth. Today, Camille's thoughts on defining a kinsman redeemer, one of those amazing insights that you can glean from the Book of Ruth. That's coming later this hour. But if you're just joining us, you're joining into what is really a fascinating conversation about UFOs. In fact, the US government's released real evidence of unidentified objects by video, sensor data, and incident reports. So whether we're talking about unidentified flying objects, or UAPs as they're sometimes known, we are talking about objects or events observed in the sky that cannot be immediately identified or explained. So what do Christians think about UFOs and extraterrestrial life? Well, our special guest today says the phenomenon of UFOs is not merely a scientific mystery, but a spiritual issue. He argues that UFO encounters may reflect deceptive supernatural forces rather than extraterrestrial visitors. Derek Warfel is our guest, American author. His book and documentary is called UFOs and Gods. He helps interpret that phenomenon through a biblical framework. There is a website, ufosandgodbook.com, and you can join into our conversation on 1-800-316-316. You can also send us a text, the text line 0447-488-316. Hey, Derek, let's take some calls. I've got listeners who've been waiting very patiently to be in part of our conversation. Let's hear from Steve in Adelaide in South Australia. Hey, Steve, welcome along. Sorry to take so long, but thanks for waiting patiently.
16: No problems at all, Neil. And it's good to speak to you too, Derek. And yeah, this has been something that's been intriguing me for a long time. And I'd like to say, Derek, that everything you have said, I 100% agree with. I've just recently gone and seen that Spielberg movie. And, yeah, it was very, yeah, out there. One thing that I'd like to say is I've had a friend for a long time, and he's always been a hunter. He came away from a hunting trip, and he was telling me that he'd seen a UFO, and it was so real and everything like that. And since then, he's opened himself up to it, like I would call it an ideology, like UFOlogy. I keep telling him, and I've spoken to him about it, and I said, look, they're demons. You know, they're fallen angels. And he still sends me pictures and things like that, and he has not taken my advice to stay away from it, but it seems like he's opened himself up to it all.
0: Steve, an amazing contribution here, talking about almost a religious experience that people are having and being drawn into that. Derek, what are your thoughts here for Steve?
1: Well, it's not only just these craft, but people have had contact with these beings. A lot of times they're called grays or gray aliens, okay? And literally, people have asked them questions that we as Christians would ask, like, is there a God? What about Jesus Christ? What about life after death? And the truth is, everything that they teach or say, now, they do it telepathically. They don't talk out loud like I am. But everything they say is completely anti-Christian. They deny that there's a personal creator God. There's a God force. And if there's no creator God, you can't sin against him. If there's no sin, there's no judgment. If there's no judgment, there's no need for a savior. And the goal of life is to be reincarnated to higher levels. They even go to the extent of saying that they were the ones who created us here. I mean, this is completely anti-Christian. And I would say the other, so it's very dangerous stuff. I mean, the Apostle Paul says if someone, even an angel says that teaches a different doctrine, different gospel, let him be accursed. So you do not want to trust these beings because they will take control of your life. They will. It's a form of possession, not quite the same as demonic possession that we're used to. But I think the problem is we're thinking of demons as Renaissance art paintings of little chubby men or cartoons that we've seen. As I said, these are very intelligent beings. The Bible even tells us that you may have entertained angels unaware. And if these are fallen angels, they can look, if they want, exactly like men. Well, that should scare you a little bit. You know, we don't know how much they can do, but we know enough to know that when they teach a different doctrine, and if they basically, you know, produce bad fruit in terms of taking over people's lives, there's a real problem there. And people who communicate with them, you know how they do it? They do it with transcendental meditation. Well, transcendental meditation is a form of Hinduism. Another way they do it is with Ouija boards. Well, that's part of the occult. I mean, if this isn't a warning to Christians that these gray aliens are not beings that you want to communicate with, you can watch the film. We give several examples in the film. And you can even go on our website and see a trailer, UFOsandGod.com, and see that type of stuff. But they're very dangerous beings. They tell you once they have come into your life and got a grip on you, there's no way to stop it. But people who've helped others get out of this thing found there's one way to stop these beings' grip on you, and that is calling on the name of Jesus. There's a story about one man who was being lifted off his bed and he didn't want to go and he didn't know how to stop it. And he said, "Jesus, save me." And right at that moment, he was plopped right back on his bed. That there's spiritual powers going on here. They don't want you to know that. They want you to think they're just visitors from another planet. There's a French writer called Baudelaire who said the greatest trick the devil ever pulled was convincing the world he didn't exist. In other words, basically, they stay in the shadows so they can have deniability. How many politicians do that, right? Well, that's what they do. And you need to basically warn your friend, you're opening yourself up to demonic control.
0: And there's a podcast of this conversation coming a little later this afternoon. Steve, you might want to make use of that and send it on to your friend. Steve in Adelaide, thank you so much for your call. Let's take another call. Graham is in Labrador in Queensland. Hello, Graham. Welcome.
17: Hello. How's it going?
0: Doing good, Graham. Thanks for waiting patiently. What is your thought?
17: Well, my thought is... I thought I saw something when I was younger, but, you know, who knows? It may have been an aircraft hovering. But talks about in the Bible, talks about doctrines of devils. It says, "For this cause shall God send them strong delusion, that they should believe a lie, that they all might be damned who believe not the truth, but had pleasure in unrighteousness." And if there's anything that takes away from God's glory and the cross and what Jesus Christ, how he redeemed us with his own life, his blood, and has reconciled us back unto the Father, well, we're not to go down that rabbit hole, so to speak. You know, we're to keep our eyes on the Lord. And I believe in these last days that the enemy's trying everything. It says they shall turn away their ears from the truth and shall be turned unto fables. And we know that in the book of Revelation, and some of those other ones where it says, talks about the false prophet, he shall command fire to come down from heaven in the sight of all men. Then he'll point to the Antichrist and basically I'd say, this is your Messiah, you know, or this is the one, you know.
0: Graham, deception at the heart of all of that. Let's bring Derek in. Derek, thoughts here for Graham?
1: Oh, yeah. Well, Matthew 24, you know, Jesus said, in the last days, there'll be false Christs, false prophets, who will do signs and wonders as if to mislead, even if possible, the elect. And, you know, these beings would be, these prophets probably would be motivated and inspired by evil spirits. I mean, there's really very little difference between evil spirits and these beings. They are trying to, I mean, we know that Satan is the father of lies, and those who follow him are constantly lying. One of the people we interviewed basically said, you know, these beings, they lie a lot. I mean, that should tell you, I mean, anybody, if you're dealing with anybody in business and they lie a lot, you pretty much end that relationship, you know, because you don't want to get taken away. But yeah, so that's the issue. Just getting back my camera here. Yeah, so absolutely. You want to stay away. They're very, the one thing I did when I was in seminary, I studied a lot about the cults, how the cults operate, what their methods are. And you know, as I've studied this for this film, I've seen that their methods are almost identical. It's the same playbook that the cults use to indoctrinate people. That tells me who they are.
0: Okay, Graham in Labrador, thanks so much for a great contribution. 1-800-316-316. If you'd like to join in our conversation, you can send us a text on 0447-488-316. Let's keep taking some calls. Douglas is in Victoria. Hey, Douglas, welcome along.
18: Great to join in. I've worked in New Guinea for years. And people in the village where we worked, southeast of Madang, different people told of different experiences of flying saucers coming and annoying them.
0: Okay, so annoying them, but it's interesting, isn't it, that when you've seen one of these UFOs, even in younger years, there's a sort of a compounding effect when you hear stories and that goes to create some sort of a normal experience that somehow those UFOs or extraterrestrial beings are real and are there. Thoughts here for Douglas from you, Derek.
1: Yeah, well, absolutely. I mean, there's been millions of sightings of these UFOs, and they're not always metallic spacecraft. They can sometimes be orbs of light, just little dots of light. In fact, maybe this is where the whole fairies thing came about in England. You know, just orbs of light that circle around, and sometimes large orbs. There was an example in World War II where the fighter jets, not jets, fighter planes, would see these things they called Foo Fighters, which were big orbs of light that kept pace with the planes and then sailed off. So a UFO isn't necessarily a metallic object. It can be. They are there to deceive and to capture you. Holy angels never do that. I have a whole chapter on holy angels because the Bible didn't talk a lot about fallen angels, but fallen angels started out as holy angels, so they probably have many of the same characteristics. But, they are very deceptive. They lie. One thing about them, holy angels never stay around to take a bow if they save your life, if they do something. These fallen angels stay around and try to control you. They're spiritual beings. We have a concept of what a spiritual being, it looks like a demon looks like a little fat guy in a red bodysuit with a pitchfork and horns. We've been so indoctrinated. We don't know that they could look exactly like us. They could morph into animals. And you even see that in the Spielberg film, which I've talked to people who've experienced this, that sometimes they don't come to you looking like a gray alien. They'll come to you looking like an animal. They have the ability to morph from every example that I've heard of. So you have to be very wary.
0: Douglas in Victoria, thanks so much for your contribution to our conversation. 1-800-316-316. You can join in our conversation or you can send us a text on 0447-488-316. Let's take another call. Chris is in Melbourne. Hey, Chris, welcome.
19: Good day, Neil and Derek. Yeah, I'd just like to say these are definitely demonic beings. And I would say that they've been hand in hand with a lot of governments for a very long time with all the technologies. And what you're talking about, all this light sort of thing, to me, that's the ultimate in holographic technology, where it can look like, you know, an object. It can look like light. It can go at the speed of, you know, whatever, holographic technology. And, these demons, like you said, they are shapeshifters. And when they get in contact with you, they can auto-suggest, like, they can put things into your mind. But one thing I want to say, this is all about the end game, and that's why Christians should be encouraged. It's the devil trying to encourage the rapture, because at the end of the time, when the rapture happens, he'll have to explain that, and it's like through what they call Project Blue Beam, like holographic technology, showing people being, you know, taken away by UFOs.
0: Chris, good thoughts there, and a whole dimension. Derek, your thoughts for Chris?
1: Well, you know, there have been people who've quote-unquote been abducted and never seen from again. So it's possible that that could happen. There has to be an explanation if in fact the rapture is something where believers, the Christian believers, are taken to heaven. The secular world has to explain that. You know, what are they going to say? Oh, the Christians were right. They were raptured. Of course they're not. They're going to say, well, you know, these Christians have been a real pain in the neck, and we've worked out something with the aliens, and they've taken them away, you know, and everybody will cheer. I'm listening to your broadcast a little bit about how Christians are being persecuted and trying to put in jail for just counseling people. You know, so I think there's going to be an increase in persecution of Christians. And, basically the aliens say, well, these Christians are a problem. You can solve your problems on Earth by getting rid of them. So I think that's entirely a possibility. Yes, they can put thoughts in our mind. I mean, we know where do some temptations we have come from? You know, sometimes a thought will enter your mind that's just crazy. And you think, I wouldn't have thought that. And yet, you know, these beings can get thoughts in our mind. I study, as a filmmaker, subliminal suggestion. I understand how that works. And when I see what's happening with this, I realize it's happening here. One other thing you mentioned about government. There's online interviews with the former head of Israel intelligence, the former head of Canadian intelligence. And they both say, yes, there are these beings. We don't tell the presidents and premiers because they're only around for a few years. But they are there, and they want us to join a federation of intergalactic, you know, beings. You can look online. The interview's on tape. I'm not just making this up. So, I mean, are these guys lying? These are the heads of former intelligence of major companies, countries. So I think that, you know, there is a danger here. I can't go into all the details I'd love to go into. But I do encourage you to check out our website, because there's a lot of freebies there. UFOsandGod.com is the movie. UFOsandGodBook.com. And we have a trailer up there. I have a lot of freebies up there. You can get information. The book will be coming out in the end of August. But you can pre-order it now through Barnes & Noble, or the movie is coming out September 11th, and it'll be online. You know, it's not going to be in theaters. It'll be on Amazon and other sites where you can get it, because I can't. There's so much I want to tell you, I can't get into it. But do look it up. Do check it out. Pass it on to your friends. You know, take a link on this broadcast. And, because I think the reason I'm doing this isn't to make money. Obviously, it's a business. But my primary concern is the church, that the church is going to be deceived by these aliens. And you can see films like Spielberg's Disclosure Day are going to be part of that deception. These are just our friends who are going to take us to the next level of human evolution. We do not need this old dusty evangelist called Jesus. I mean, what does he know? That's 2,000 years ago. This is now. These are ships that can run circles around our best fighter jets. Why are we following these old Bible stories?
0: Okay, Chris, thank you so much for your call. I will have to put a line under taking any calls. Just a few moments left for our conversation, but powerful concepts we've been talking about this hour. Those sorts of manifestations of spiritual beings, the Bible describes them as fallen angels or demons. And you know what? You don't have to be a Christian long. You'll start to come across those terminologies. Angels, demons, cherubim, seraphim. So the very fact that there are those beings in our Christian framework, Derek, that gives us an idea that there are some of those things that will be deceptive. And particularly as you refer to Matthew chapter 24, you know, don't let anyone deceive you. As you tell those testimonies of people who are able to use the name of Jesus in their interaction with these sorts of apparitions or these sorts of what you might describe as those, you know, you called them extraterrestrial visitors, and I think that you used the better terminology around, I think you when you used...
1: Dimensional.
0: Dimensional, yes, interdimensional beings. Hey, I wanted to just mention the website for the book and for the film. I thought it was just about to come out, but it's coming out just a little while away. So the book's not out yet. I imagine you can pre-order that, Derek. So
1: yep.
0: UFOs and godbook.com and UFOsandGod.com to get a hold of a trailer for the movie. UFOs and God, Revealing Deception and Truth Behind the Supernatural Invisible War. You know what? A lot of listeners, if they've had this interaction with them in the past, Derek, just let's finish with this. Is it possible that you're affected in your belief today? Is there a particular way you might pray to be free from any sort of mind control from this sort of experience of the past? Just to throw that in on the end, is there a ministry style for people who feel as though I've been affected by UFOs and these sorts of encounters?
1: Yes, we have a chapter on spiritual warfare. Just briefly, I would simply say, Jesus, please cleanse me, save me from these beings. I renounce Satan and all his works. Just simply that. You turn them away. You have to invite them into your life. And if you reject them and you ask Jesus to save you and release you, he will.
0: Okay. Wonderful to know that there is a biblical framework and explanation for the phenomenon that we are seeing, this idea of UFOs, UFOs and God. The website's UFOsandGodBook.com, UFOsandGod.com. And to connect with Derek, there's the WinterStarProductions.com. I think that's your website for your production company too, Derek. Hey, wonderful getting your insights. Mm-hmm. Thanks so much for taking some time to share these thoughts with us today. And perhaps there'll be another day we can have you back and we'll continue the conversation, because there's so much in these dimensions that we haven't been able to cover. But thank you so much, Derek, for taking some time to share your thoughts with Aussies.
1: Thank you. Thank you.
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0: life, culture, and current events from a biblical perspective. 2020 with Neil Johnson on Vision.
1: You know, many of us are looking to shed a few kilos. And no matter what you try, those kilos can be very stubborn. A new book shares a deeply personal battle with weight, sugar addiction, emotional eating, and the cycles of shame that often accompany them. Our next guest says, "Food became my silent partner. It didn't ask me to be strong. It didn't demand perfection. It didn't judge my weakness. Sugar became the ultimate, easily accessible hiding place." But the tragedy of using food as a fortress is that the very walls you build to protect yourself eventually become the walls of your prison. Juanita Smith has just released a memoir called Strength Exchanged: Trading Fear, Exhaustion, and Self-Reliance for God's Peace, Power, and Purpose. Juanita, a special welcome along to 2020.
2: Thank you, Neil. It's lovely to be here. And thank you for the opportunity to share my story today.
1: Hey, Juanita, you talk about the roaring chaos in your own mind, battling the need to eat, even in the middle of the night. What does roaring chaos feel like to you?
2: Yeah, so I'm obviously a photographer, a homeschooling mother, a wife, and at night I was drowning in my shame and addiction of emotional eating, sugar addiction, that had become my sweetest prison.
1: Okay, your own battle with weight here. With the memoir that you've written and the things that you've learned along the way, how does that reflect in actually losing the kilos?
2: So I wrote Strength Exchange because I was tired of the mask of strength that I wore. I finally reached a breaking point where I realized I couldn't fix a spiritual remedy with a physical stronghold. I stopped trying to use willpower to dethrone the idol of food and instead surrendered my weakness entirely to Jesus. So in the book, it's based on 2 Corinthians 12 verse 9, where the verse says, His grace is sufficient for us and His power is made perfect in our weakness. So God's grace has truly been sufficient for me in this journey of almost 8 months. So the invisible work made visible is in my book. It's a chapter where I talk about like the shame, the addiction, and where my journey started. So November 2025 is when I started on this obedience and surrender journey with the Lord. And today, as I sit here, I've lost nearly 30 kilograms. But more importantly, I found that I never thought possible is the peace and the surrendered that I'm still walking out today. Losing all that kilos in this past 8 months, but it really is an inner heart surgery that the Lord has been doing, and it's now reflecting outwardly.
1: You know, 30 kilos, that is amazing. And let me be the one to say congratulations on having lost that many kilos and in a relatively short space of time. You mention emotions. Sometimes we're across the idea of emotional eating. But how does that connect to the physical, you know, emotional and then the physical weight loss? How do you describe that?
2: Yeah, so emotions, it's up and down, like as a mom and as a photographer, and your life gets heavy, and we try to numb with either food or drinks or whatever you do, but for me it was grabbing the sugar or the sweet treat to indulge in instead of going to the Lord in prayer and relying on Him to get me through the day. I relied on sugar.
1: Okay, a lot of our listeners will be saying, well, I've prayed and prayed and I haven't been able to shift the kilos. What's the connection here? Is it in this idea of surrendering completely to God? I mean, when we talk about your book, you know, Strength Exchanged, how do we connect this relationship with God and the sort of things that we might pray with actually shifting some of those kilos that we've gained in weight?
2: Yeah, so it definitely for me, it was total surrendering my weakness for his strength. And that's where the title came from, Strength Exchanged. Like I said, based on 2 Corinthians 12 verse 9. So you can see the journey I've been on in the pages of my book, Strength Exchange. But the real prayer is that this book becomes a desk side companion for you. I designed it as a daily devotional. So this is how the book looks. Strength Exchange, trading fear, exhaustion and self-reliance for God's peace, power and purpose. So I want this to be like a book to grab daily, like it must be part of your daily rhythm and routine. Whether you're struggling with the same things I've been struggling with, or you just want a reminder of grace, these pages are here to help you navigate it one day at a time.
1: You know, sometimes when we are thinking of healing, we're not thinking of our weight loss journey, but you say Jesus miraculously healed your heart and transformed your life. Is it the case, do you think, that so many Christians, and I know you primarily aim this at women, I'm going to ask you about that because does this work for men too, but you primarily aim your memoir at women, but this idea of having something in your heart that needs to be healed, have you put your finger on what it is that needs that healing?
2: Yeah, so I would say just having that personal relationship with Jesus and like I said, not relying on your own strength, but looking to him. So at the back of my book, it says, lay it down. So lay down your fear, anxieties, weaknesses, or addictions. Then lift your eyes, look to Jesus, and let God do what only he can do.
1: Okay, let me ask you about the book for women. You're primarily aiming your writing at women. What about men in the mix?
2: Yeah, I think this book can be for anyone that's struggling with any sort of addiction or weakness. I just feel my heart is more for women stuck in the same guilt, shame, struggle that I've been on. But really, I think anyone can read this book and learn something from it.
1: When you talk about abundant life as a Christian believer, stepping into that, it's like stepping out of what was before and into what God has promised. And you reflect on peace and purpose. So discovering God's peace, discovering God's purpose, is that enough to quell those anxious and those desires for food?
2: Yes, for me, it's still an ongoing journey of daily surrendering, going to the Lord, reading his word, praying, and really relying on him to help you get through the day. So I would say it's an ongoing process, but you have to have that firm and secure foundation that's rooted in Jesus.
1: You know, sometimes we wonder about the power of our surrender and our obedience to Jesus. You might be onto something very, very important here, because the physical weight that you carry around in your body, you say that's actually a heavier weight than the suffocating weight of some of the things that you've brought before God and been healed and delivered from. Is that a fair way of putting that?
2: Yes. So when my journey started, I was over 120.5 kilograms and I struggled just doing life daily, like walking, playing with my kid. It all just got too much and it a struggle with asthma and sleep apnea and all that health issues. But now for almost 30 kilograms lighter. I can walk, run. I go for 7-8 kilos walks now. I play with my son, and life is just more enjoyable.
1: And so giving
2: go for 7-8 kilos walks now. I play with my son, and life is just more enjoyable.

0: 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Also the women ministry. So recently I started Morning Grace. It's a WhatsApp sanctuary group where women can just come and get filled up through the word, prayer, encouragement, devotionals daily. And then also a podcast that I started last Friday was my first podcast, Chef Exchange by Juanita's podcast.
1: So for listeners to connect with you, Juanita, the WhatsApp group is called Morning Grace, serving, as you say, as a sanctuary and a place of rest for women. 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
0: Thank you, Neil, for having me.
1: And just ahead, Faith and the Future with Dr. Camille Magdaly. Our series is on the Book of Ruth. Today we're talking a definition, defining a kinsman redeemer. That's coming next.

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4: We're working through the Old Testament book of Ruth. Now, it's only 4 chapters. You might have time to check out some of those chapters and enjoy the way that we're talking about Ruth over the coming days. When we talk about Ruth, Camille, we're talking about some terminology that's not very familiar to us today. We've talked already about some of the cultural connections when a woman lost her husband and the near relative would eventually marry her. There's that terminology called a kinsman redeemer. What does that mean?
5: What it means is that God biblically sanctioned redemption via family. Family.

0: family is a great support network in times of plenty and poverty. That's how it was always meant to be. And therefore, it's through the family that redemption would come when seemingly all is lost. Even till now, in some circles, it's the family that takes care of the infirmed, it's the family that takes care of the elderly, and so on. Kinsman Redeemer is simple. Deuteronomy 25 basically says the brother-in-law marries the widowed sister-in-law and raises up a child for the name of his deceased brother, that his name not be blotted out in Israel. If property was lost, he would also buy it back too. That, in essence, is what it is. It's redemption or social security via the family. Of course, we won't need that today in the sense that we don't worry about marrying widowed sister-in-laws because it's not a case of our name being blotted out in Israel. The name we don't want blotted out is from the Book of Life. And of course, that's what Jesus speaks of in the Book of Revelation, chapter 2 and 3. If you overcome, I will not blot out your name from the Book of Life. Bring it back to the Old Testament. Boaz is going to be like a type of Christ. He is a near relative, and he's going to help bring hope and future to the devastated and destitute family of Elimelech, the widows of Ruth and Naomi. So that's how it works. It's a near kinsman, both marrying the widow and buying back the property and raising up a child so that the deceased name is not blotted out.
1: Yesterday, we were talking about Ruth working in the field of Boaz, gleaning the barley, and she caught Boaz's eye. What was so special about the fact that he was the one who noticed her and saw her faithfulness and recognized that there would be something that would be good that he would do for her and her family?
0: I think the most important thing is what came out of the mouth of Naomi after Ruth returned home from that first day of gleaning, saw the seemingly mountain of barley that this lady had accumulated in the day, and she says to Ruth, "This man, Boaz, who you happen to go to his field, he is a near kinsman." In other words, not only did you have favor for today, but if we handle this right, we're going to have redemption for tomorrow. So Ruth was going to be positioned by Naomi to take advantage of the fact, not only that, yeah, she went into the guy's field and she could glean, as any poor person could do, but now she's going to go a step higher. She's going to basically be nudged to help encourage Boaz to do his duty as a kinsman redeemer.
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1: Well, time is up for me again. It's Neil signing off, waving from the balcony, back with another 2020 at the usual time tomorrow. We're just a few minutes out from Vision National News, and Jen is warming up to join you after the news. Have a fabulous Thursday. I'll see you again tomorrow.

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1: In this bulletin, the Royal Commission into Anti-Semitism continues, and One Nation takes over Labor and the Coalition in polling in Victoria. With the details, I'm Jaden James. The opposition argues Labor's new proposed penalties to the social media ban is being rushed, making the legislation less effective. The federal government is keen to double the penalty for tech giants that breach the under-16 social media ban. The new rules would also give the eSafety Commissioner greater powers to make sure platforms are held to account. But Liberal Senator Jane Hume argues the government's proposal needs greater oversight.
2: We're not entirely sure that the solution that she's proposed in a flimsy four-page bill is actually going to do the trick. There are tools that exist overseas that help parents make the decision to keep their children safe online. Those tools don't exist in Australia. We want to understand why that is.
1: Five platforms are currently being investigated by eSafety for potential non-compliance. The Royal Commission into Anti-Semitism will today hear the lived experiences of a Jewish human rights lawyer. The Jewish Council of Australia's Executive Director, Sarah Schwartz, will give evidence to the inquiry about the racism she's faced. Ms. Schwartz says she'll recommend that institutional responses need to shift away from silencing those who support Palestine.
3: I think those responses have really failed all of us, including Jewish people. They divide communities, they promote anti-Palestinian racism, and I think that they also go some way towards promoting anti-Semitism.
1: The commission is continuing in Sydney until the 10th of July. A leading pollster believes a surge in popularity for One Nation in Victoria could see the Allan government turfed out at the November state election. The latest Redbridge survey shows the Pauline Hanson-led party has overtaken Labor and the Coalition on primary votes. Pollster Tony Barry says with preferences, this would benefit the Coalition.
4: Labor preferences will probably get them out of the line, somewhat ironically. The most Labor preferences will go back to the Coalition over One Nation. So if the final contest is Coalition and Labor or Coalition and One Nation, preferences from the third will probably get the Coalition elected.
1: The poll also shows the Victorian Premier's net favourability has dropped to minus 42%. America's megachurches have rebounded from the COVID lockdowns much stronger than expected. A report by the Hartford Institute for Religion Research found they are attended by 1 in 6 American Protestants. Two-thirds of them report that attendance, giving and diversity are above pre-pandemic levels. 86% said they were thriving and optimistic about the future. Researchers found megachurches had shown remarkable resilience. Christians continue to be persecuted in the Southeast Asian nation of Laos, where their faith is viewed as a threat to traditional village life. Persecution watchdog Open Doors is supporting 30 believers from 6 families who were forced out of their village after refusing to renounce their faith. The ministry's local partners are bringing food, finances, and much-needed encouragement. That's the latest news. Sport is next.
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1: In sport, Nick Kyrgios has given the strongest indication yet he is ready to retire, conceding he's played his last Wimbledon. After a long battle with injuries, the Aussie's return to the All England club has been cut short by defeat in the opening round of the men's doubles. Kyrgios admits he's increasingly struggling with the pressure as he strives to reach his former highs.
5: We all are on our different journey, but I don't know. I'm at a very odd stage because I feel like I'm still hitting the ball amazing, but I don't know, something's not there.
1: Novak Djokovic has defeated Stefanos Tsitsipas 6-3, 6-4, 6-2. And in the AFL, Bailey Smith and Tom Stewart both return for Geelong for tonight's clash against Brisbane. That's the latest Vision National News. I'm Jaden James.
0: So many Australians today are searching for answers. 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
1: Time now for a look at the weather. Strong wind, rain and storms are impacting South Australia, Tasmania, Victoria and Western New South Wales ahead of a front. The front and a low are bringing blustery winds, showers and a few storms to Western South WA. There are isolated showers on the coasts of Queensland and the Northern Territory due to moist winds. In the capital cities, a sunny day in Sydney, a top of 23, Melbourne 14 with rain, Brisbane mostly sunny, 25 degrees, Perth 17 with clouds increasing, in Adelaide, wind and rain increasing, 15 degrees, Canberra 14 and windy, Hobart with rain, 15 degrees, and in Darwin, sunny skies, 31 degrees. 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
7: It is great to be with you for a Thursday. Hey, I'm Jen. We are taking a look at a location in South Australia where you'll hear Vision Christian Radio, the town of Wirrala. It's a town where Vision can be heard on 88 FM. G'day if you're listening in Wirrala today. It's lovely to have you listening. So in the past, somebody in Wirrala had a bit of a sense of humour. They created an out-of-the-box attraction. There is an inland jetty. It is rumoured to be the only one of its kind in the world. There is an inland jetty at Wirrala. It now doubles as the local golf course's fifth hole tee off. Now, Wirrala is a small grain belt town. It is on the Eyre Peninsula. There are a number of silos there to store grain from the surrounding regions. Now, if we take a look at the weather for Wirrala, today there is some rain forecast and some wind and getting up to a top of 15. These words from the Bible can be found in the book of Galatians. This is Galatians 5 and verse 13. You are called to freedom, brothers, only don't use your freedom as an opportunity for the flesh, but through love serve one another. That is Galatians 5 and verse 13.
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7: On the Live Lounge today, it is back to the early 2000s with our first song. And then we're going to jump up to the 2010s with a song that Jordan Felice released about 7 years ago. An amazingly talented musician whose voice just absolutely soars. Nicole C. Mullen. She is the incredible woman who brought the song Redeemer to life. That one was a pretty big hit when it came out. Now, Nicole actually published a book last year. It's titled It's Never Wrong to Do the Right Thing, with stories from the Bible, stories from history, and also some stories from her own life as well. And Nicole's story, it includes being physically abused by her husband in her first marriage. That marriage lasted for about 3 years back in the late 80s. Now, a song that Nicole co-wrote, and it was recorded by and was actually a big hit for Jackie Velasquez. It won the 1998 Double Award for Song of the Year. And here Nicole sings it, Nicole C. Mullen, on My Knees.
8: I have found the secret to success, y'all. And it's not in how much money you make. It's not in where you live, what kind of car you drive. The secret to success is when we find and we make that time and we spend it with the Lord Jesus Christ on our knees. We can be in a car. We can be in a big gathering. We can be in the grocery store. It doesn't matter. And we can commune with him anywhere, any time of day. My husband and I wrote a little song. It's called I Get on My Knees.

If you feel like the love of Jesus has changed your life, I want to hear you scream. Me too. I'm going to teach you a part. You're going to repeat after me, okay? It goes like this. Here we go.

0: Jordan Felice on Vision's Live Lounge and a live recording of his hit Changed. A lady by the name of Sandy, who left a comment on YouTube for Jordan Felice's song Changed, she stated that in heaven there will be 100 million people dancing to this song in synchronicity, honouring God and raising praise to his name. There's a pretty cool video for this one with the folks dancing in the video. And another comment by a lady named Catherine, she asked the question, have you ever listened to this song on an evening walk and you're dancing and everyone's like, huh? So there's a challenge for you today. This song, take your phone, go for a walk this evening, turn up Change by Jordan Felice and see what happens.
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4: Consider Psalm 73, verse 26. My flesh and my heart fail, but God is the strength of my heart and my portion forever. Some of the world's greatest achievers went through life with physical disabilities and overcame incredible adversities. Sir Walter Scott was crippled. John Bunyan, author of The Pilgrim's Progress, was imprisoned. George Washington, America's first president, almost froze and starved to death in the snows of Valley Forge. Abraham Lincoln ended the scourge of slavery in America, yet he was raised in abject poverty and he died prematurely from an assassin's bullet. British Prime Minister Benjamin Disraeli was subject to bitter religious prejudice. Franklin D. Roosevelt was struck down with infantile paralysis. Ludwig van Beethoven became deaf. Glenn Cunningham, an Olympic runner holding many world records, had his legs badly burned in a school fire. Booker T. Washington, Harriet Tubman, Marian Anderson, and George Washington Carver were born into a society filled with racial discrimination. Enrico Caruso was from a large, poor Italian family where only a few children survived past infancy. Ishtak Perlman, concert pianist, was paralyzed from the waist down at age 4. In the eyes of his father and family, biblical David wasn't considered worthy to be Israel's next king in the place of Saul. Moralists and legalists would surely have disqualified him because of his violation of Bathsheba. Yet God referred to him as a man after my own heart. And here's what David said about God. My flesh and my heart fail, but God is the strength of my heart and my portion forever. I have put my trust in the Lord God. So today, know this, with God's help, you'll succeed. And that's Vision's Word for Today.
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our Treasury Project verse this week. It is Romans 12, verse 2. And Romans 12, verse 2 says, do not be conformed to the pattern of this world, but be transformed by the renewing of your mind. I love how that song puts it there. Your mind will be completely changed. And then you will be able to test and approve what God's will is, his good, pleasing and perfect will. Now, the kid-friendly, funky song there, that is Hillsong Kids' version of Romans 12, 2 put to song, if you want to check that one out. There is a dance, if you want to check that out on YouTube. If you've got kids, you might be into that. You can check out the Treasury Project verse. There is a new one each week that you can memorize or you can focus on for the week. And you'll see the Treasury Project verse in the Bible tab of our Vision app. The Belonging Company here, and then Matthew Westlater song.

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1: Matthew West's latest hit, Good on Vision. And I think I can officially get away with calling it a hit. It's number two this week on 20 The Countdown magazine. And it is climbing the Australian TCM chart, which tracks radio airplay for Christian songs. 38 number one songs for Matthew West so far in his career. Now, that number that actually combines his number ones for Matthew as an artist and for songs that he has helped to write that have made it to number one as well. It's pretty awesome, isn't it, 38 number ones. He's been described as one of Christian music's most prolific singer-songwriters. And he's mentoring young artists as well as they step into that Christian music industry, like Anne Wilson. In just a moment, here on Vision, we are going to take a look at the Jewish foundations of the Christian faith with Robbo and Mandy on Foundations, looking at the role of mediator.
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2: Foundations.
5: Blood was put on the horns of the incense altar and the rest was poured out at the base of the altar of burnt offering.
6: If you picture that, it's kind of like, wow.
5: It would have been a pretty gross scene, wouldn't it?
6: Really gross scene, and kind of makes you realise just how serious sin is. Mm.
2: Foundations. Understanding the Jewish foundations of our Christian faith. With Robbo Robinson and Mandy Warby.
5: We know Jesus as prophet, priest, and king. He meets all the criteria for those roles, and we know that when he spoke about what would take place regarding his own life and future events, he was correct, proving himself to be a prophet. We know that he was born in the lineage of King David, making him a legitimate heir to the throne of Israel, and he is also our great high priest. But what makes him a high priest? That's what we're going to be looking at today in Foundations.
6: It's kind of interesting. You wonder, how did we come to the conclusion that he's prophet, priest, and king? And something that actually, well, I mean, there's lots of things that gives it away, but one of them is just through the gifts that he was given when he was born by, you know, given by the Magi, the gold, frankincense, and myrrh. And symbolically, they represent his kingship, his priesthood, and that he's a role of a prophet. So we know he's our king. We know he's a prophet. We know everything he said was true. But why did he have to be a priest? Why is he called a priest? I mean, what does a priest actually do? I mean, if I was to use these following words, okay, an advocate, an arbiter, an arbitrator, a broker, a negotiator, a peacemaker, a referee, a moderator, an umpire, an interagent, an intercessor, the middleman, with all of those particular words, what do you think of?
5: Well, I mean, obviously they're all, yeah, I guess synonyms, and they're all really someone that's acting as a mediator, isn't it? You know, someone that's mediating between two parties.
6: Yeah, exactly. So in the Bible, the word mediator in the Greek is, now I'm going to really butcher the pronunciation on this, I think it's mesetes, and it means one who intervenes between two, either in order to make or restore peace and friendship, or form a compact, or for ratifying a covenant, a medium of communication, an arbitrator, a go-between, or by implication, a reconciler, an intercessor. Mm. So if there are two people, for example, who are at odds with each other, the mediator goes from one party to the other, passing information back and forth to bring about an understanding, and the purpose is to initiate restitution that's going to result in restoration of the relationship so that the two separated parties – can come back together and be in a relationship once more. That's basically the role of a mediator.
5: Okay. And is that essentially then what the high priest did? Was that his role?
6: Well, yeah, it actually is. There's a really good article at oneforisrael.org, and it's called The Role of the Mediator Who Can Stand for Us. It's a very, very good article. The author is Ephraim Goldstein, and he gave a pretty good description, and he uses the annual feast of Yom Kippur, which we would call the Day of Atonement, and he uses that to describe the role of the mediator. And I read some other descriptions as well, and you can look them up for yourself, but in Leviticus 16, but BibleTools.org, can I just tell you, that is a really good site, BibleTools.org. They also have a great description too. There's a lot of preparation that was done before and during Yom Kippur.
5: Well, that preparation is explained in Leviticus 4. So basically what happens is a young bull was sacrificed as a sin offering, foremost for the sins of the high priest himself, because obviously he had to get purified first before he could do anything else. So himself and his family were purified. This requirement, as mentioned, was given in Leviticus 4 because if the high priest sinned, he'd bring sin upon the whole nation because he was the representative. So, you know, you don't want to be going in to make atonement and then suddenly, you know, you've got sin that's being dealt with at that time. So a bull was sacrificed first. The blood was sprinkled seven times before the Lord in front of the veil in the sanctuary. This is in Leviticus 4 verse 6. And then in 4 verse 7, blood was put on the horns of the incense altar, and the rest was poured out at the base of the altar of burnt offering.
6: Can I tell you, that's a lot of blood.
5: If
6: you picture that, it's kind of like, wow.
5: It would have been a pretty gross scene, wouldn't it?
6: Really gross scene. And it kind of makes you realise just how serious sin is.
5: Mm.
6: It's not a laughing matter.
5: Yeah.
6: The fact that you could have sin in your life and come before God to make an offering, if you haven't cleansed yourself, it's all over by the shouting and your condemnation as well. Mm. Sin's really serious. So the high priest had to wear very special linen garments. They were only worn once a year on Yom Kippur. He also underwent ritual water cleansing. And on Yom Kippur, only the high priest performed the sacrifices. Normally, all the priests, not the Levites, but the priests themselves would perform many of the tasks. But on this particular occasion, only the high priest, only him. Even the lighting of the menorah, the incense offerings, everything was done by the high priest on Yom Kippur, and it was the high priest, him alone, bridging this gap and meeting all the requirements between God, who is perfect and high and lofty, and this sinful people.
5: Mm.
6: So really important role. And it was important that the high priest himself be clean and pure. And you mentioned this before approaching God on behalf of the people, because if he was struck dead, then where does that leave the people? Mm. If he's got sin in his life and comes before the God of all creation, he's actually bringing sin, as I said, not just on himself, but on the people as well. He was the only one permitted to go into the Holy of Holies in the tabernacle once a year. And then later the temple, you know, the sprinkling of blood. So much blood.
5: Mm.
6: The very thought of all of that blood.
5: Yeah.
6: In such a holy place, it's kind of really hard for me to sort of get my head around that.
5: Yeah.
6: And that was then sprinkled before the mercy seat. It was the only time, again, in the entire year that he was permitted into that holy place. I mean, I am not a high priest. That's a shock, I know. But could you imagine the fear and the quaking high priest would have felt when it's my turn?
5: That's right.
6: And I've got to get myself cleansed. I can't have any secrets here. I've got to just be as – and I've now got to go into that little tiny room. Mm. That would be terrifying.
5: Your heart would be racing, that's for sure.
6: Exactly. So the high priest, he has to ensure his sin and that of his family is dealt with. So much ritual, so much ceremony that he had to go through for him to be right. And of course, then with the two goats on Yom Kippur, there was one that was sacrificed for the people. Its blood was shed. The other one symbolically had the sins of the people put on it, and then it was sent out into the wilderness as it symbolically took away the sins of the people, removed them. Maybe you could say as far as the east is from the west, but he takes this sin away. In fact, in some cases, they would actually follow that goat and kill it out in the wilderness to make sure it never came back, symbolically carrying their sins back to them. So that was really, really sacred stuff.
5: Yeah, it was. And I guess this is really the high priest fulfilling the role of the mediator, bringing the the two groups together who were estranged from each other. So as you said, sinful man and a holy God, and the high priest is actually acting as mediator between the two.
6: Absolutely, because you think about it, when God created his human creation, they would, Adam and Eve would meet with God in the cool of the evening. I mean, they met with God. They met with God. Mm. That's incredible. And then they blew it. And then the entire human race gets infected with this sin, and there's this tearing, this separation from God. I mean, in real regards, I would love to have a conversation with Adam and Eve, because they actually knew what it was like to have a complete, perfect relationship with God, to communicate with him and then have it severed.
5: Mm.
6: We've never had that. I would like to know from them what it was like for them and how they would have been so overcome with grief and remorse, they could no longer have this connection with God. And again, that's why we need a mediator.
5: So in our next program, we will look at the role of Jesus as our high priest and how he became that mediator. That's next time on Foundations.
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We are Messengers with Faith, Hope, Love on Vision. The Irish lead singer for We Messengers by the name of Darren Mulligan. Darren is a dad to four kids and a dad who's trying to live an authentic life in front of his kids and teaching them the values of hard work, good manners, and a love for God's word. I came across some suggestions for ways that dads can kind of get into leading their family spiritually. Maybe that's a new thing for you. The suggestions from Answers in Genesis for leading your family spiritually: read the Bible with your kids each day, make it a priority to take your family to church and serve together. Vision's National News on the way pretty soon, and then after the news, we're going to get into the spotlight, and I am highlighting a conversation with an accomplished Australian cameraman who's also an author by the name of Greg Lowe, and Greg has filmed in places like Ethiopia and Rwanda. On Vision, this is Lincoln Brewster. You're

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1: Aisha Woods is having a birthday today. I'll feature one of her songs. Also a song from a guy that played drums with Paul McCartney's band Wings and became a Christian. I'll be playing one of his gospel songs as well as the old school Christian classic. Hope you can join me this afternoon.
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2: In this bulletin, planned Commonwealth cuts to disaster support in Queensland criticised, and an iconic shoe retailer collapses. With more, I'm Jaden James. The Home Affairs Minister says a group of people who attempted to enter Australia legally has now been removed. A boat reportedly carrying a dozen men arrived on the shores of a beach in far north Queensland on Tuesday. A 34-year-old man has now been arrested and charged over the incident. Another man has also been detained. The federal government has come under fire for proposed changes which would drastically slash Queensland's disaster support. Under the proposed disaster recovery framework, state and federal funding would be split 50-50. As a result, the state would miss out on around $200 million a year for repairs and recovery work. Local Government Association of Queensland Chief Executive Alison Smith says it's a dud deal.
3: For every dollar of tax that we pay, 3 cents goes to local governments across the country and 80 cents of that dollar goes to the federal government. So for Canberra to consider cutting that means that I don't know how councils with 3 cents in every dollar of tax would be able to fund it.
2: Currently, the federal government contributes up to 75% of Queensland's disaster support. One of Australia's oldest shoe retailers has called in voluntary administrators as it reassesses its future. After 134 years, Betts has announced it will close 20 of its remaining 35 physical locations as it transitions towards online sales only. Victorian opposition leader Jess Wilson has refused to speculate on whether Moira Deeming will be expelled from the Liberal Party when it meets tomorrow night. The Liberal Party executive, including Ms. Wilson, will consider Mrs. Deeming's candidacy for the November election. Ms. Wilson says she has spoken to Mrs. Deeming but wouldn't say whether she wants her to remain a candidate.
4: This is a matter now for the Liberal Party to consider. I'm not going to canvass the conversation at that and discussion at that meeting tomorrow night. This is an internal party matter and will be considered at that time.
2: Ms. Deeming's time in politics has been marred by controversy, including a defamation case against former opposition leader John Pesutto and allegations of assault from colleague Matthew Guy. Analysis has found almost 1 in 6 Year 12 New South Wales students received special disability provisions during their final exams last year. News Corp reports the number of HSC pupils with provisions has risen by more than 4% since 2020. An Australian Army veteran who served in the Middle East and with the United Nations in Jerusalem is now dedicating his life to fighting anti-Semitism. Michael Scott's latest book is titled When Our Light Is Tested, The Bondi Massacre and the Choices Ahead. He told Vision Radio he's disappointed with the Australian government's response.
5: I am so concerned about the lack of leadership at the federal level that it took me out of a 32-year career in the Australian Army to exercise my agency and my new unique value proposition as being as a very unusual non-Jew having lived in Israel. And I'm determined to do everything I can to help combat anti-Semitism through education.
2: Michael Scott was awarded the Conspicuous Service Cross for his service to the Jewish community. That's the latest news. Sport is next.
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2: In sport, tennis's world number one Aryna Sabalenka battled through a tough second set against American McCartney Kessler to move into round 3 at Wimbledon. Sabalenka admitting afterwards she enjoys a fight.
7: For me, today showed that I'm ready to, you know, to bring the fight more whenever it needed. And sometimes I really enjoy these like tough fights when I have to really overcome something because, I mean, she played incredible. She really stepped in and she really forced me to raise my level.
2: Meantime, Nick Kyrgios has given the strongest indication yet he is ready to retire, conceding he's played his last Wimbledon. That's the latest Vision National News. I'm Jaden James.
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2: Time now for a look at the weather. Strong wind, rain and storms are impacting South Australia, Tasmania, Victoria and Western New South Wales ahead of a front. The front and a low are bringing blustery winds, showers and a few storms to Western South WA. There are isolated showers on the coasts of Queensland and the Northern Territory due to moist winds. In the capital cities, a sunny day in Sydney, a top of 23, Melbourne 14 with rain, Brisbane mostly sunny, 25 degrees, Perth 17 with clouds increasing, in Adelaide, wind and rain increasing, 15 degrees, Canberra 14 and windy, Hobart with rain, 15 degrees, and in Darwin, sunny skies, 31 degrees. 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
10: The town of Pemberton is in the southwest corner of Western Australia, and it is well known for the tall carry trees there in the Gloucester National Park. The park also has a beautiful waterfall called the Cascades. Now, the Gloucester tree, it has just reopened for people to be able to climb it. It is a tree where you used to be able to climb up it using rungs that are pressed into the sides of the tree. And you used to be able to climb about 61 metres up that tree, but they've done a bit of work and now you can climb to 37 metres up that tree. 37 metres holding onto rungs at the side of a tree, that would be high enough. Thank you very much. In Pemberton, there's also a museum which is dedicated to the timber industry. 87.6 FM is our vision frequency in the town of Pemberton in the southwest of WA. And if you take a look at the weather for that region, a shower or two expected for Pemberton today and getting up to a top of 15. These words found in the Bible are from the New Testament book of James. This is James chapter 4 and verse 8. Submit yourselves to God, resist the devil and he'll flee from you. That is James 4 and verse 8. Greg Lowe is an accomplished cameraman and an author, and he's filmed around the world and in some of the world's most volatile regions too. He's got a few tales to tell. An insight conversation with Greg is coming up in just a moment on The Spotlight.
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13: One of the things that's so amazing about your story, this book is about you filming across the globe. How did you get into working in media?
14: Well, I wasn't a great student at school. In fact, when I left school, they give you this little piece of paper that sort of records your achievements. So it was a lovely piece of paper. I wish I'd kept it. I'd frame it today. But it had lovely gold around the edge and ad meliora, whatever that means. And it had Greg Lowe attended this school for 6 years, and it was signed by the principal. So we'll give you an idea of what I was like at school.
13: That was your list of achievements.
14: But I was good at maths, and so everyone said do accountancy. So I went to Macquarie Uni and did the first year, and I was sitting in the last exam, Principles of Economics, and I thought, what am I doing? So I wrote the end on the front, handed it in, and never went back. But as I left Macquarie Uni, I realised I had to get a job. So I drove out, and Channel 10 was near there then. And there was a positions vacant board on the back, and it said, had a job for a gardener. So I just drove in. They sent me down to the personnel officer. I applied for the job, got the job. So the next day, I turn up in boots, shorts, T-shirt, and a hat to work in the garden. And the personnel officer arrives and says, who are you? And I told him that I was the gardener you employed yesterday. And he goes, forget that. Get up to Studio B, ask for this person, and do whatever they tell you. So I went up to Studio B, found the person, and it was the first day shoot on Number 96, which was a soap opera which actually saved Channel 10. So I was working 5 days a week on Number 96 as a stagehand, bit of prop dressing and that sort of thing, painting, carpentry. But on the weekends, I saw the newsroom, and so I went down there and asked the news director if I could go out with the crews. So for a year, I went out each weekend with the crews doing stories, and it was never really busy on the weekend. And by the end of that, I was doing a little bit of sound, I was doing some camera work. And then the news director offered me a job in Canberra, so as a cameraman. So
13: for people who know Australian history, you yep. were a cameraman at potentially politically one of our most iconic moments. What happened?
14: So 1975, Gough Whitlam was in power, and I actually had my 21st birthday the night before this happened, so I probably wasn't in a good state that day. But on the front steps of the old Parliament House, David Smith, representing the Governor-General, came and read the dissolution of Parliament for both houses. So Gough was sacked. And I shot the footage that actually went into the show, the dismissal. And you see Gough on the steps, and there's a lovely photo in the book of, you wouldn't know it, I have hair at that point, so people wouldn't believe it, but it was an incredible time.
13: Yeah. Well, may they say, God save the Queen, but who will save the Governor General?
14: That's right.
13: Yeah, one of the great lines, and you were there filming it. Mm-hmm. What was life like for you then? What were you like?
14: Look, I was young. I played rugby union down there, had a great life because we would go down to the snow, and as long as we did some filming and gave the footage to the resorts, they'd give us free accommodation and ski passes. So we had a good life there. And the other thing I loved about that time, the politicians would arrive on Monday night, sit Tuesday, Wednesday, Thursday, then fly out. And that wasn't every week of the year. So you had busy times, but you had lots of quiet times. Mm. And I actually really enjoyed that.
13: Tell me about your mum.
14: Yeah, Mum. I mean, Mum was incredible. She, her and I had this relationship that was incredibly close, but my introvertedness probably made it a little hard for her, but she put up with it. But she went through a difficult time and got into alcohol. So when I was in Canberra, she did come down with my dad and my sister one time. She was ringing me saying, I've got to come down. And I said, because I couldn't handle, at that stage, the manipulation. And I said, Mum, you can't, I'm too busy, which probably was an exaggeration. But she rang me and said, look, if you don't let me come down, I'm going to kill myself. And I went, yeah, and hung up. And then the next day I got a call and Mum had killed herself. And I remember, I think I went into shock. It's hard to describe, but it's like the whole world changed in an instant. And Channel 10 were fantastic. They said, look, take the car, take as much time as you need, do what you've got to do. So I was racing back to Sydney, and this is one of the things that comes out in my book, the grace that people show you in life. I was speeding for whatever reason, and the policeman pulled me over and said, you were doing, 140 kilometres an hour in a whatever it was, zone. And I said, yeah. And he said, why are you speeding? And I told him my mum had just died and I'm racing back to Sydney. He said, if she's already dead, you don't need to race. Can you slow down? And I said, well, yeah. And he said, okay, I'm going to let you go.
13: Wow.
14: And it really did. It probably did. It might have saved someone else's life, actually. But then I just slowed down and drove to Sydney.
13: How do you process that phone call and the outcome?
14: It took a while. I don't know that the way I've processed it, Mum loved me. I have no doubt about that. And she was a great woman. And she went in, she had some really difficult times to go through. And so I thought I'd caused it at the beginning, but then I realised that it probably would have happened irrespective of whether I'd said yes or no.
13: Mm.
14: And I also came to the conclusion, and this was through a lot of prayer, that I'm not sure she tried to kill herself. Saying it was a manipulative way of working.
13: Mm.
14: But I think at the time the doctors were prescribing drugs to her to help her, and it didn't take a lot of alcohol with the drugs, and it ended.
13: Yeah.
14: Probably harder for my sister, who was only 10 when she found her. So that that was a big thing for her.
13: Greg, the remarkable thing about your life, and we're about to go into the next little issue, is that there are so many tough parts of your life. Like this, the book, make sure you read The Eye of the Storm, just outlines so many really challenging pieces to your life, both in your personal life, which we're going to talk about in a moment, and in your professional life. And I've known you for a long time, and you're always a good guy to meet. It's always a positive conversation. How are you not hopelessly depressed?
14: Maybe I am. I don't know. No, I'm a very positive person. Yeah. So if any situation comes up, I look for the good. That's not to say I don't get frustrated and things.
13: Yeah.
14: But when you spend most of your working life covering wars and disasters, you see a lot of incredible things. And what I found, when you start looking for the good, you actually find it.
13: Yeah.
14: And so in the middle of the worst situation, Rwanda, Afghanistan, Somalia, Angola, it doesn't matter which country you choose, you find people who are doing incredible things. And just whether it's providing aid or helping someone, it's quite extraordinary. And I feel honoured to have had the time to see that.
13: Yeah. Tell me about that period of your life. Your mum's died. Your dad's clearly still around. Where did faith sit at that point for you in your life and your thinking?
14: I didn't really have a faith. Mum went to church when we were younger, so St. Anne's at Ryde here in Sydney. And, I was baptised, I was christened, I was confirmed, all those things. It wasn't real.
13: Mm.
14: It never, God and Jesus, they were words more than anything, and stories. So it never became a reality. And it wasn't until my first daughter was born, Cheyenne, when she was about 10 weeks old, she went into a very difficult time where they thought it was meningitis, then it was encephalitis, and it went on and on. And at the end of the day, I don't think they had any idea what was wrong. And I remember sitting in the hospital, and I should say before that, I was working freelance for 60 Minutes, and we did a night shoot. And so I got home at 4 a.m., and I knew I had a doctor's appointment at 4 p.m. And my wife, Sue, was at the hospital. And It was an important thing. And I remember going to sleep and I woke up at about 3:45 and I was at Mona Vale and they, Cheyenne and Sue were at Prince of Wales. There was no way I was getting there. But I remember running out of the house and just trying to get there, but obviously failed dismally. But when I arrived at the hospital, on the way, I listened to a tape, Breakfast in America by Supertramp. And I remember what I heard, and apparently the words aren't even on the record, but anyway, what I heard was, where are you running to, who are you running from? And I remember on the Spit Bridge in Sydney, I have no recollection from the Spit Bridge to the middle of the Sydney Harbour Bridge, and that's where I said, okay, God, you and I.
13: Wow.
14: And it was quite incredible because this incredible warmth and peace came upon me. And I drove the rest of the way to Prince of Wales. And as I came into the ward, into the room where Cheyenne was, she was having a grand mal seizure. So this tiny little form was sort of convulsing off the bed. Everyone was running around. And I remember walking over and putting my hand on her, and she just went completely calm. And I have to say that most of the doctors and nurses thought I'd lost my mind, which probably I never had anyway. But it was an incredible time where we then, because the doctors didn't really know what was going on, and they said, we're only going to treat her. We're not, we don't know what we're trying to do, treat for. And so we took her home to a friend's place, and I'll cut this story a bit shorter, but and one day, she was being fed through a little tube in her nose, so I was sitting on the floor feeding her, and then I just felt the need to pray, and the only prayer I knew was the Lord's Prayer. So I said the Lord's Prayer, I don't know, 5, 6, 7, 8 times, and she passed away in my arms. Mm-hmm. And it was, you know, I get emotional talking about it, but it was actually incredible because I felt that, and this is from later on, I felt that God actually allowed me to spend this very special time with her.
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Place. We're helping you look to God daily at Vision. Jay King there with Hard Place. How's your Thursday going? I hope it's going okay. I'm Jen Spiker. Well, she recently co-hosted an award show and a few weeks before that performed on stage at world famous Carnegie Hall in America, a stage that people have actually been performing on since 1891. A song from this artist coming up after this one from Love and the Outcome. You got this.

0: It is Lauren Daigle on Vision with Let It Be a Hallelujah. A couple of weeks back, Lauren co-hosted the K-Love Fan Awards with Sadie Robertson Huff. 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
10: John, we have a powerful two-part message to share with everyone today, and I know you're all going to find a lot of encouragement in the experiences of author and speaker Carol Kent. 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
9: And here now is Carol Kent speaking at an extraordinary women event in Lynchburg, Virginia, as we begin Focus on the Family.
8: Well, I want you to know that my life was pretty happy. I'm the oldest of 6 preacher's kids. I have 4 incredible sisters and a redheaded brother. And I got married to wonderful Gene Kent 2 months after we graduated from college, and we didn't have 2 dimes to rub together. Is there anybody here who was that dumb? You got married on love. You just knew you could make it. Well, 5 years later, I gave birth to Jason Paul Kent, and he was a delightful little boy to raise. He had a sparkle in his eye, and he just would get his eye on a goal, and he would go for it. And then he grew a little bit older, and he was in Little League, and we went to those games, and he would strike once, strike twice, strike 3 times, and he would go back to the bench. And we tried to talk to him about the fact that it wasn't whether or not you won the game or not that mattered. It was how you played the game and the relationships you developed along the way. Well, he got into high school, and he made his parents very proud. He became president of the National Honor Society during those years, and I remember feeling like I was such a successful mama. And then he went off to camp, and he came home with renewed spiritual zeal. And I came by his room. He'd been reading his Bible, and he said, Mom, God's really been speaking to my heart. He said, I really think God wants to use me in political or military leadership, and I believe the very best place I could get equipped to do that would be at the United States Naval Academy. And he set his sights on getting into Annapolis, And he got the appointment, and we were there in May of 1997 when all those midshipmen tossed their hats in the air. And once again, we celebrated our young son's successes. Well, as you can imagine, we were looking forward to some wonderful times ahead, meeting him at ports of call across the world. And he went off to Orlando, and he was in nuclear engineering school. And he joined a large church there, and it had a very large singles program, and there were women in that singles program. And I was in Denver speaking at an arena event in August of that year, and we called home for messages. Well, JP, his name is Jason Paul, but we call him JP, was on the phone, and the message said, "Mom and Dad, some things are coming down. We have to talk." Well, it's in a moment like that when you as a parent wish that your child would say a few more things about what happens to be coming down. And a few hours later, we were able to get through to him, and he said, "Mom and Dad, April and I are in love. And my orders have changed. I have to be at Surface Warfare Officer School in Newport, Rhode Island on September 8th, and we want to go together, and we'd like to get married next Friday." My only child was asking to marry a woman I had never met next Friday. Not only was he asking to marry a woman I had never met next Friday, he was asking to marry a previously married woman who had two children next Friday. And that was not on my agenda for my son's life. We had a choice. We could cause a rift that just might last a lifetime, or we could get on board. And we decided to invite them to be married in our hometown with the accountability of family and friends around them. And a week and a half later, April came into our lives. It did not take me long to love April. She had been married at the age of 16 to a man 10 years her senior. She had been through more of the tough stuff of life than anybody deserves in a lifetime. And behind them in came 6-year-old Chelsea and 3-year-old Hannah. And these little girls were so much fun. Within a half hour, little Chelsea came running up to me, grabbed my hand in her two hands, and kissed all over it. "You're my new favorite Grammy." Oh, that was working. Little Hannah would sit at my kitchen counter every morning, and she would eat her cereal, and she would sing in between bites of cereal. "I love Jesus, he loves me. I love Jesus, he loves me." I loved these little girls. It was now the day before the wedding rehearsal, the day before all of the relatives were coming into town, and it was 4:30 in the morning. At that time, we lived in Port Huron, Michigan, along the St. Clair River. And there's about a 2-mile stretch of boardwalk there. And I was out there in that early morning fog, walking and talking to God. And as I was out there, I saw a figure coming toward me. And I soon realized it was April. She couldn't sleep either. We embraced each other. And through tears, she said, "I realize I'm probably not what you were looking for in a daughter-in-law, but I want you to know how much I love your son and how much he loves me, and we will do everything we can to raise our children to love and serve the Lord." In that moment, I embraced her back and I said, "Oh, April, I have been praying for you for so long. I didn't know your name, but God did." And she said, "Through the worst of what I went through, I felt a protection around me. It must have been your prayers. You see, I'd been praying for my son's future wife since he was in my womb." She'd had a lot of prayer. I realized in that moment that God did indeed give me the daughter-in-law I prayed for. She just came wrapped in a different package than I was expecting. Jean and I were looking forward to seeing this young family thrive. We were so excited. Their wedding day was spectacular. And I'm here to tell you, you can put together a wedding in 3 weeks if you have the help of family and friends. Chelsea and Hannah were their mama's attendants, and you can see something about Hannah's personality in the photograph. She got tired of standing up for pictures, so she just sat down. On a recent run to the Taco Bell on a Thanksgiving weekend, Hannah went with me, and she was sitting in the front seat, and I thought, this will be my moment to have spiritual input into my granddaughter's life. And I said, "Hannah, what do you want to be when you grow up?" She said, "Oh, Grammy, I want to be a movie star so I can make $1 million. I said, "Well, honey, what would you do with that much money?" She said, "I'd buy me a Hummer." I said, well, Hannah, what would you do with the Hummer? She said, oh, Grammy, I would pick up all of the lost and hurt dogs and take care of them. Well, I was rather moved with her compassion for animals, but I thought I wanted to go deeper in Hannah's life with Christianity. And I said, well, Hannah, what do you want to do for God when you grow up? Well, this little girl put her arms together in a crossed fashion. She said, I think I'd like to be him when I grow up, because then I could be the boss of me. Now, I fully expect God is going to do a powerful work in Hannah's life. She may have a global organization of some sort, feeding the poor worldwide. I'm not sure what it is. It'll have something to do with animals, too. But God is going to have to break that strong will first. But oh, what a delight those girls have been to us. About a year following Jason and April's marriage, we realized that there were some issues that had come up involving the visitation rights of the biological father. He had only been granted supervised visitation due to allegations of abuse, and he was trying to get unsupervised visitation. Jason and April put all of the paperwork they had together on abuse issues. They took it to an attorney, and he told them, on a scale of 1 to 10, you have about an 8 in provable abuse, and that probably will not be enough to keep supervision intact. In retrospect, I began to see my son unwind emotionally. He felt a desperate need to protect the girls and to do something that would keep them in any way from being hurt in the future. And yet, day followed day. It was now October of the year following their wedding, and Gene and I were hand in hand along the St. Clair River looking at the changing beauty of the season. And I looked up at my husband then on that day, and I said, honey, does life get any better than this? And I truly believed we were entering the best season of our lives. And little did I know that in less than 2 weeks, everything about our future would change. I had been on an out-of-state speaking trip, and Gene and I had gotten home late on a Sunday night. We were sound asleep in bed, and the phone rang. I looked at the clock. It said 12:35 a.m. I looked over at Gene. He grabbed the receiver of the phone and he had it up to his ear. I saw a sudden look of shock and horror come over my husband's face. He pulled the receiver away and he said, Carol, Jason has just been arrested for the murder of his wife's first husband. He's in the jail in Orlando. I had never been in shock before. I tried to get up, and my legs would not hold my weight. Nausea swept over me. I literally crawled to the bathroom. My first thought was, I am living in the middle of a horrific nightmare. I will soon wake up, and everything will be okay. I finally crawled my way into my office, and I got a number for the Orlando jail. And when I called, a rude voice on the other end of the line answered when I asked about my son. She said, lady, we ain't got nobody by that name Jason Kent in here. Lady, your son ain't here. And for a moment, my hopes returned. But as hour followed hour, the facts of the case were confirmed. My son had pulled a trigger, and a man had died. And we began a journey like none we ever thought we would live through. For the first few hours, all Gene and I did was hold each other and weep. We started making lists of people who needed to be contacted. I found myself saying, breathe, do the next thing. Breathe, do the next thing. I found myself saying, breathe, do the next thing. Breathe, do the next thing.

auditorium and has a friend, a relative, a coworker, or a neighbor who needs hope and help because they're living in their own difficult circumstances. What is the power of unthinkable circumstances? Well, it's a whole lot like knowing you can't even breathe, but because you have a God and He is God, you have hope. Eric Little, the Olympian, once said, "Circumstances may appear to wreck our lives and God's plans, but God is not helpless among the ruins." As I quickly realized, I couldn't even see to read the Bible. It was a blur to me because of the tears, and I found out it's the scripture you memorize before your crisis that comes to you when you are in the middle of such circumstances. And God brought to mind James 1, 5, and 6. If you don't know what you're doing, pray to the Father. He loves to help. You'll get His help. Ask boldly, believingly, without a second thought. People who worry their prayers are like wind-whipped waves. And that morning, my prayers were desperate. A day later, I had a long-awaited gynecological exam appointment. I was getting absolutely nothing done at home, and I needed to have a prescription filled. I figured a woman in my condition should not be without hormones. This was an important appointment. And I thought, I'll just slip in there, get this prescription filled, and I'll be home again. And I got to the doctor's office, and I had that very surreal experience of being on the edge of the real world, observing it, but not really being in it. And I watched a woman bouncing a two-year-old in one corner. I thought, that child is as innocent as my son used to be. And I saw two women watching a soap opera, and I thought, how can they just act like everything is fine? My entire world has just fallen apart. And then I looked at the door. I thought, if anyone I know comes through that door, I will burst into tears. I should not be here. This was a bad idea. And just as I was ready to leap for the door, the nurse called my name. And she was a particularly compassionate woman. She led me back to the examination room, and I donned that lovely paper gown where you have to figure out which hole your arms go in and what the front side is and the back side, and I was a bit confused. And she took my blood pressure. She said, "My, we're a little high today." I thought, "Lady, if you only knew why." And then, with the kindest gesture, she patted my arm again, and I burst into tears. And this dear nurse said, "Oh, honey, the exam won't be that painful." How many of you are in the healthcare professions or you have been at some point in your lives? Look around and hug those women. They are the best people. I really believe that God used one like you as my angel of mercy on a day when I thought my life was falling apart, and I'm so grateful for you. I got back home and I found out Gene's way to cope was to journal. And he wrote, "October 25, we received the news that JP was arrested, cried, found an attorney. October 26, coped poorly, cried, I'm so afraid for my son. October 27, Carol and I go through the motions of being alive, but inside we are dying." And then my mind flashed to the invisible world, and I could almost see Satan and his little cadre of demons saying, "Hey, guys, we got to the son. Why don't we get to the parents, too? Let's just wipe the whole family out." And then he came at me with his nasty little eyes, and he said, "If you had been a better parent, this would not have happened." And then he attacked my spiritual life. And he said, "If you had read your Bible more consistently, if you had prayed more intensely, this would not have happened." And then he attacked my personality type, firstborn obsessive compulsive workaholic driven perfectionist. Anybody identify? "If you had been less busy, you could have prevented this problem before it took place." Lies, lies, lies. But he's very good at them. As Jean and I moved through the next couple of days, Jean thought, "You know, I really should read more of the Bible." And he said, "I'm going to start in Genesis again. I might have missed something." And he came rushing out to the room I was in, and he said, "Carol, I'm in Genesis 28, and it's that passage where Jacob falls

0: asleep and he's in a dream, and he sees a ladder that goes from earth to heaven, and there are angels going up and down on that ladder. And suddenly he awakens more alert than he's ever been before, because he realizes there is so much more going on in the visible and in the invisible world than he had ever been aware of before. And then he read to me the scripture you see on the screen, Genesis 28:16. Will you repeat it with me in unison today? Surely the Lord is in this place, and I was not aware of it. As we were living in the middle of our unthinkable circumstances, we realized the world is in a mess. Have you watched the news lately? It's a mess. We asked for help. We were used to being on the giving end of compassion, and suddenly we were needy emotionally, spiritually, physically. I didn't like being in that position. I like to be the giver, not the receiver. We were humbled as never before. We were flat out broken, and we had to affirm or reject our faith. When I was at home alone, I would sometimes stand in the middle of our great room, and I would yell at the top of my lungs, God, you are good! You are trustworthy! It was like I needed to hear those words reverberate through the house, because I knew that what I had taught others for my entire life to be true about this book was still true, but it didn't feel true for me at that moment. God taught us the power of relinquishment in the middle of a dark hour. And that's that second principle I want you to understand today. Pastor Richard Exley says, we can hug our hurts and make a shrine out of our sorrows, or we can offer them to God as a sacrifice of praise. The choice is ours. Jean left for Florida to help April and the girls move from Panama City, where Jason had been in the most intensive dive school the Navy has, on mixed gases at low ocean depths. We had heard of hidden government studies that talked about bizarre behavior that can follow those dives, and we were trying to put together how a young man who had always lived his life for the Lord and had never been arrested before could have done such a heinous crime. And we thought maybe it was those dive gases. I was at home pulling the rest of the finances together for what felt like buying another house. And I was sitting at my desk and the phone rang. I'm not at all proud to tell you that prior to Jason's arrest, I had never been inside a jail or a prison before in my life. When I picked up the phone, it was a digitized message from the jail asking me if I would accept the charges of an inmate. And when I said yes, it was my boy on the other end of the line. He was sobbing. He said, Mom, I've just been jumped by 10 inmates. They were kicking me and kicking me in the head. My two front teeth have been broken off. He said, I have a cut on my ear, and I've been kicked in the eyes. I'm really messed up. They stole all my stuff except my Bible, Mom. And then he said, after the beating, they took me to the faith-based area of the jail. He said, Mom, those men were like Jesus to me. They brought me soap, they brought me deodorant. He said, they prayed over me, they washed my wounds. They were just like Jesus to me. As that 15-minute phone call came to an end with a sudden click, I sat at my desk and I opened my hands palm side up and I said, Jesus, oh help me, I cannot do this journey. I cannot watch my son suffer like this. Oh, take me home right now, please. And then the mama part of me kicked in. Are you familiar with the mama part of a woman? And suddenly I knew our son needed us to be his advocates as he had never needed us before in his life. And I got on that plane and I went to Florida the next day. Gene had already had his 15-minute visit that was allowable to a parent, so I had to go alone. And I watched my son shuffle with a chain between his legs, just moving inches at a time. I was used to seeing him in his navy blues with medals. He was in jailhouse blues with chains, a waist chain and handcuffs. He was fresh from the beating, and we had plexiglass between us and someone listening to everything we said behind him. And finally, our eyes met through that glass, and I said to my son, Jason Paul Kent, there is nothing you could ever do that would stop my unconditional love for you, son. Your dad and I are here for you. I don't remember a whole lot more about that visit. It was so challenging.
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2: 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And we'll hear the conclusion of Carol's story next time. You're not going to want to miss it.
1: 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And on behalf of Jim Daly and the entire team, thanks for listening today to Focus on the Family. 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
1: Aisha Woods is having a birthday today. I'll feature one of her songs. Also a song from a guy that played drums with Paul McCartney's band Wings and became a Christian. I'll be playing one of his gospel songs as well as the old school Christian classic. Hope you can join me this afternoon.
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2: In this bulletin, the New South Wales Liberal leader supporting an ICAC inquiry and PlayStation to phase out physical discs. Good afternoon, I'm Jaden James. A senior Liberal MP has denied claims he's on the way out as his seat comes under pressure from One Nation. Nelson Scott has more.
3: Like many opposition MPs, Andrew Hastie faces a fierce challenge to retain his seat of Canning as arch-rival One Nation plans to contest the Perth-based electorate. He's also received increased security amid threats against his family. There are reports Mr. Hastie has had enough and may quit politics, a claim he categorically denies.
4: I am here to stay and I will recontest the next election.
3: It follows calls from opposition leader Angus Taylor for discipline and unity as support for the coalition slumps to record lows. One Liberal MP believes the party is in need of a rebrand. Her colleague James Patterson has slapped down the idea.
5: I don't believe in a logo-led recovery.
3: Liberals also maintain Mr. Taylor is the right person to lead the party to the next election.
2: Nelson Scott reporting. Australia will provide $2 million in humanitarian aid after deadly earthquakes in Venezuela. The two quakes on the 24th of June have killed thousands of people, with many more unaccounted for. The funding will be used to provide emergency food, shelter, sanitation, and logistics to help first responders. The New South Wales Liberal leader says she supports an inquiry into allegations against a number of party figures. ICAC will hold a public inquiry into claims key Liberal members solicited or accepted banned donations from property developer Jean Nassif. Opposition leader Kelly Sloan says no stone should be left unturned.
6: I want them to be thorough. I want them to shine a light on this. I want them to hold those responsible if they are found to be guilty. And I want to clear them to clear the names of those who are found to be clear of any corruption as well.
2: The inquiry, codenamed Operation Rosny, is due to start on the 27th of July. Sony will stop releasing physical discs for PlayStation consoles from January 2028, citing a shift in how players access games. The Japanese tech firm says new video games will only be available on its online store past that date. The move is raising concerns about the future viability of specialist gaming retailers. The Young Conservatives for Christ movement now has around 1,000 followers in Australia. Its national coordinator, 20-year-old John Martin, says young men and women have been motivated to join by the increasing persecution of Christians, as detailed in the Australian Christian Freedom Index. He told Vision Radio that's why his organisation is steadily growing.
7: We've been expanding the last couple of years. Our biggest branch is up in Queensland. We've got members all across the eastern state. We've expanded into South Australia. And we're looking for people in Western Australia and the Northern Territory right now that want to start a branch up over there. We're really excited for the possibilities that could come in the next few years.
2: John Martin says he's personally motivated to get involved by the threat to his religious freedom. That's the latest news. Sport is next.
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2: In sport, USA is through to the round of 16 in the FIFA World Cup after a 2-0 win over Bosnia and Herzegovina. Foller and Balogun opened the scoring just before halftime, but was sent off around 20 minutes later for a crude tackle. Earlier, Belgium beat Senegal 3-2, coming back from 2 goals behind. And in the NRL, Broncos giant Ben Takura has been released from his contract to chase his NFL dream. The 205-centimetre prop was granted leave back in April to attend a 6-week training camp in the United States. Brisbane Today confirmed Takura's departure will be permanent as he pursues an opportunity in Arizona. That's the latest Vision National News. I'm Jaden James. This is a new day. Everything
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2: Time now for a look at the weather. Strong wind, rain and storms are impacting South Australia, Tasmania, Victoria and Western New South Wales ahead of a front. The front and a low are bringing blustery winds, showers and a few storms to Western South WA. There are isolated showers on the coasts of Queensland and the Northern Territory due to moist winds. In the capital cities, a sunny day in Sydney, a top of 23, Melbourne 14 with rain, Brisbane mostly sunny, 25 degrees, Perth 17 with clouds increasing, in Adelaide, wind and rain increasing, 15 degrees, Canberra 14 and windy, Hobart with rain, 15 degrees, and in Darwin, sunny skies, 31 degrees. That's the latest news, sport and weather on Vision. 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
12: 400 k's northwest of Melbourne, you will find the town of Rainbow. Now, Rainbow was named after a property in the area. It's called Rainbow Rise. And that property, it got its name from a nearby crescent-shaped ridge, which was ablaze with multicoloured wildflowers in the springtime. Sounds beautiful, doesn't it? Now, the area around Rainbow settled in the 1890s. And Vision Christian Radio can be heard there on 87.6 FM. G'day if you're listening in Rainbow today. And if we take a look at what the weather's like in Rainbow today, cloudy today, with some rain likely and getting up to 14. These words from the Bible are found in Proverbs 22, and this is verse 6. Train up a child in the way he should go. Even when he's old, he won't depart from it. That is Proverbs 22 and verse 6. A born-again atheist. That is what Robin Devenish referred to herself as for a while. But then Robin came back to God, and she has been impacting the lives of people in Cambodia. We're going to hear about that next on The Story.
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8: Helping you look to God daily. Vision. Coming up today on The Story.
14: Someone had put a message on this list that they needed a medical scientist or somebody with lab experience to help improve a lab at a children's hospital in Cambodia. So I thought, oh, I could do that job.
8: The Story.
15: G'day, I'm Jimmy Colfax. Welcome to The Story. Well, last time on the program, we spoke with scientist Robin Devenish, who went through a rebellious period in her life and called herself a born-again atheist. We also heard how Robin eventually regained her faith in God to the delight of her son, Pastor Chris Brown, who we heard from at the beginning of our series. Today, we pick up the story right after she put her faith in Jesus and was looking for a way to serve the Lord. We'll hear the incredible way God uses her unique gifts as a scientist for his glory in Cambodia. It's all coming up today as Robin continues her chat with Eric Scatterbo from her home in Western Australia.
14: I was reading my emails and I belong to a medical lab technology email group and someone had put a message on this list that they needed a medical scientist or somebody with lab experience to help improve a lab at a children's hospital in Siem Reap. In Cambodia.
15: Mm-hmm.
14: So I thought, oh, I could do that job. And then it was like a thunderbolt hit me. It was really amazing. I thought, this is what God wants me to do. This is what is spoken to me, because I didn't want to particularly join a church. I wanted to go and do something for God. And so I wrote back and said, oh, I could be interested, to the hospital director. And he wrote straight back and said, oh, are you the answer to our prayers? So I just said, yes, straight away I'll come, not knowing anything what I was going to let myself in for.
9: Yeah, so he asked you, are you the answer to our prayers? And you knew the answer.
14: Yes.
9: You were.
14: Yes, and I thought, well, yes, that's what God wants me to do. And I didn't have any family commitments apart from my mum, who was still living at home by herself and well looked after. So I thought, oh, I'm just going to go for a year and that'll be fine. And I asked my boss and he gave me a year off work without pay, and everyone was very supportive. Mm-hmm. And then, of course, around this time before I left and after my conversion, I asked my son Chris if he would baptize me. Mm-hmm. And, of course, he was thrilled with that.
9: Yeah, I was going to ask you, in general, what was their reaction when their prodigal mother returned to the Lord?
14: Oh, they were just amazed and very, very happy and rejoicing. Yeah.
9: And so he got to, your pastor's son got to baptize you. How special was that?
14: Yes, yes, yes. And one of my cousins had a really nice little tiny pool in their front yard. So I just invited all my friends and relatives, and Chris just did it in the pool, and I gave a testimony. Mm-hmm. And my other son, he read something from the Bible and prayed for me. So I was able to witness to a lot of people as well. Mm-hmm. And I just can't describe how happy I was.
9: Mm-hmm. Wow, very special.
14: And it wasn't difficult. I just went with the flow and everything. And it was a huge thing to organise the airfares and getting there and the visas. And then I had a huge lot of supplies, like syringes, needles. I didn't know what to expect over there. Mm-hmm. So in the end, I ended up going with Singapore Airlines, and they gave me free cargo that I didn't have to pay
9: except this
14: luggage. And the Singapore Airlines manager or somebody came and saw me off the vehicle. I've got a photo somewhere of all the boxes of stuff I took over there. So
9: this was in 2001. You arrived in Cambodia.
14: Yes.
9: You were thinking that you would only be there for a year. But little did you know what was going to happen.
14: Yes. So it was run by mainly Americans, but one with Cambodian staff. And luckily for me, they had an English teacher there. So most of the staff, including the lab, could speak some English, some quite good. Mm-hmm. And the lab staff were just so beautiful, so intelligent, but they'd never had anyone teach them properly. So after a year, I realized that I was never going to teach them everything that I needed to teach them. So the problem I found was, because of the Pol Pot regime killing off all the doctors and the universities and hospitals, that the doctors, not their fault, they just hadn't been taught about many diseases. So there was so much misdiagnosis because the labs didn't have the tests and the doctors didn't know the test, didn't know what to order. In any case, the labs couldn't do the test. So at the end of that first year, I went back to Australia and I said to my boss, in Royal Perth Hospital, I'm going to resign and go back and work full-time.
9: Yeah. Now, just a little history lesson. The Khmer Rouge regime decimated Cambodia in the late 1970s, targeting the educated for torture and execution. And you're saying some 30 years later, the country was still suffering from that atheistic, communistic regime. Is that right?
14: Yes, because they just annihilated the whole intellectual state. And then Vietnam came in and rescued Cambodia from the Khmer Rouge.
9: Mm-hmm.
14: So, but the poor Cambodians had to then learn Vietnamese, anyone studying medicine or lab, or they were sent to Russia or somewhere like that to mm-hmm. study. So they had to learn Russian.
9: Oh, wow.
14: Maybe there was a lot of French there too, because it was a French colony. So they had no textbooks, no nothing. Yeah. So
9: all these reasons you're mentioning contributed to the medical community being many years behind the times.
14: Yes. Mm-hmm. And there were a lot of expat doctors there who I was quite shocked, who said to me, don't cast your pearls before swine, because they're sort of dumb and they'll never know how to do the test. And I was horrified. And they're just as intelligent as us. It's just that they hadn't been taught, or they didn't have the money to buy things. And so I was shocked.
9: They thought you were wasting your time.
14: Yeah, so I had to fight to improve the lab, because
9: mm-hmm.
14: the hospital admin thought it was a waste of time. But so a lot of what I did on my own back, and paid for it myself, or got free reagents from Australia. I used to go back and ask my colleagues for bits of reagents so that I could at least set the tests up and show them how to do it. So it was just so incredibly rewarding to know I was really teaching and saving lives.
9: So in a nutshell, many of the lab tests they weren't doing for blood tests, and therefore a lot of patients were being misdiagnosed. Is that right?
14: Yes. So, for example, there was a lot of anemia. They were just treating it as though it was iron deficiency, but mm-hmm. really in Cambodia there's a lot of thalassemia, which is a genetic hemoglobin disorder, which giving iron is the absolute wrong thing to do.
9: You need to give
14: blood transfusions. And they said to me, Robin, we don't get it here. It's only in the Mediterranean where it is, but it's hugely prevalent in Asia as well.
9: Yeah, so you must have been horrified. I mean, people were dying because they weren't being correctly diagnosed.
14: Yes, and you'd see these kids with great big fat tummies, and because their spleens would get too big. They'd mm-hmm. never heard of haemophilia. That's the same prevalence anywhere. So.
9: Yeah. Tell us a story about a young boy who had a swollen knee.
14: Oh, yes. So there were a lot of young kids that would bleed a lot with mm-hmm. hemorrhagic dengue, which is from a mosquito virus-borne disease.
9: Mm-hmm.
14: And so I knew if we could do the testing for bleeding disorders, we could help with the treatment and diagnose them. So in the meantime, I wasn't really thinking about haemophilia, which is a genetic hereditary disorder in boys where they can't stop bleeding if mm-hmm. they get cut
9: mm-hmm.
14: or hurt themselves. Anyway, one day this boy came in with a swollen knee. Literally, it was like the size of a football or a basketball.
9: Yeah.
14: It was round. And he was in agony. And the surgeons there thought it was osteomyelitis. Well, that was the obvious thing to think, because he wasn't there was no blood. But what happens in severe haemophiliacs is that just walking around on the joints can cause spontaneous bleeding inside the joint.
9: Mm-hmm.
14: So it gets very, very swollen. And this boy was about 12, I suppose, so he would have had it for a long time, or since birth. And I said, we should check for haemophilia, which we did, and he had haemophilia A, which is the most common one. And luckily I'd been making this plasma from the blood, which we could give them as a substitute, because we didn't have the factor VIII there to give them. But the surgeon wouldn't believe me, and wanted to operate. So I just about had a fisticuff fight with him to stop him.
9: Yeah. Well, what would have happened if he would have operated and cut his
14: Oh, well, he would have just bled to death, or so they just ooze. Oh, no. It's not like a spurting thing. And in fact, later on, many years later, I was always having this fight with a lot of expat surgeons who were volunteering there who would cut people's legs because they'd think it was polio or, you know, the disjointed joint. And then the patient would just bleed and bleed and bleed. I think one young guy had, he had about 200 bags of blood, which was in Cambodia. It's really hard to get that much blood.
9: Yeah.
14: And he ended up having his leg amputated up to his thigh nearly, and it was totally unnecessary because the doctors wouldn't listen to what I was trying to. You've got to do these two simple, really, tests.
9: Yeah.
14: And while some doctors had been told that the tests cost $1,000 to diagnose haemophilia, and you have to go to Vietnam to get it done. So I got the reagent from Australia and taught the Cambodians how to do it, and then we got a machine donated, and then eventually the Ministry of Health could see what I was teaching, and they now, I got the money to buy the machines, but they're now buying the reagent, so the whole country now can do the test. So
9: wow,
14: that
9: I mean,
14: took many years and many fighting and many expats saying, don't bother, you can't treat the patient. We had limited ways to treat them. But I said, it's not about treating them, it's about telling the parents what's wrong so they don't spend their sell their cow and their livelihood with quack doctors trying to find why their son keeps bleeding.
9: Mm.
14: So it was just the peace of mind parents could get.
9: It's just so sad to know that for years, so many people were dying unnecessarily because they were misdiagnosed. But you were able to change all that.
14: Yeah, so I still to this day feel incredibly humble that God chose me, that, you know, he must have been after me all my life to me into lab and know that once he called me, I would go and do that work. So what ended up was that I eventually got a job within the government system at the public health laboratories, and I was able to then go and visit all the government labs in Cambodia and teach them about quality control. And, yeah, so I ended up staying on and off about 15 years.
15: You're listening to The Story. Our guest today is once again scientist Robin Devenish, sharing more of her incredible story and the remarkable way God has used her to save thousands of lives in Cambodia. Next, we'll hear more about the impact she's had and how she went on to become a recipient of the Order of Australia Medal. All that and more when we return.
0: 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Whether you're at work, at home, or on the road, we're glad you're spending your day with Vision.
16: There's a song I first heard beside a campfire on the Cape or out beyond the Western Downs, sung by one old wiry ringer, some say not much of a singer, but his words rang true for us few gathered round. He said, let me sing

Let me sing of the day we stand in glory. The author tells his story and we'll see how he brought all things together, saw us caught up in a tether. Well, we thought that he would never set us free, but he did.

0: On Vision, it is Brendan Walmsley with Steve Grace and Colin Buchanan. He's got the whole world. It's interesting how that collab came about. It started with a photo of Brendan, Steve and Colin taken at a cafe. They're at the Tamworth Country Music Festival. And then Steve Grace posted that pic and he captioned it with a question like, how's this for the next collaboration? Brendan shared what happened next.
1: 5 years later, I'm putting an album together and I had this song that I'd written about 10 years ago. And I looked at that photo and I looked at the song and everything seemed to align. The verses were perfect for both Colin and Steve. And so I rang them up and I said, hey, I'm doing this album. I've got this song. Are you on board? Do you want to do this? And they said yes, which I was just absolutely stoked about. Three singers, three storytellers, all on this journey together to let the whole world know he's got the whole world in his hands.
0: Brendan Walmsley on his collab with Steve Grace and Colin Buchanan for He's Got the Whole World. We are going to get back to the story now to hear more about the life journey of Robin Devenish.
2: Hi, I'm Jimmy Colfax and this is The Story. Today, Order of Australia Medal recipient Robin Devenish is once again our guest. She's sharing about the incredible impact she's had on the medical field in Cambodia. Next, we'll hear more of her story and about the many honours she's received. But first, we'll hear a fascinating side story about her mother as she continues her chat with Eric Scatterbo.
3: So I'd been in Cambodia about 3 years. Mum was probably about 85 or something. My dad passed away a long time before, and Mum started to get a few transitory strokes and she couldn't really live on her own anymore. Mm-hmm. So I had to make the decision, do I come back to Perth and look after my mum or do I still continue in Cambodia and do this amazing work?
4: Yeah.
3: So again, I went to my Bible and asked God to show me what he wanted me to do. And you won't believe the passage I got. It's another text that's in the Bible that says not to put your mother or your son or whatever before him.
4: Mm-hmm. Yeah. Wow. Well, I couldn't be more clear than that.
3: Yeah, so I thought, oh, I felt terrible putting my mum. I had to sell her house and put her in a nursing home, which was terrible. She was quite lucid, a little bit of dementia, but she went quietly. But she always said when Robin put me in jail and things like that, that made me feel awful. Mm-hmm. But I just felt I had to do this work in Cambodia. So Mum was in this home for about 18 months, I think, and it was as nice as it could get, I suppose. And then later on, someone, a mutual friend, had that I'd known when I was a teenager, met Mum somewhere, and Mum was saying, oh, I'm available, I'm on my own. And anyway, he said, oh, I know this guy, he's 88 and he still lives on his own and his wife had died. And he put them together. Well, Mum and this guy, Len, they fell madly in love. And at 90, we had to get Mum out of the nursing home and they got married and came and lived at this little seaside village where I'm now living.
4: Oh, wow.
3: And my mum had 7 glorious years of happiness with this man because my dad was a philanderer and always going bankrupt. And he was the most lovely Christian man. And I think within 3 months of meeting, they were married. Hmm. And I said to Mum, look, God blessed you with this miracle because you let me carry on my work. Mm. And it's just the most amazing story.
4: But wow, that is a great story. Yes. So meanwhile, you could go back to Cambodia. Unfortunately, we're running out of time, but we kind of got to sum up all the awards that you've received because of this work. But of course, the most important award is knowing you've saved thousands of people's lives.
3: Yes, and the wonderful thing is now that I still would be there, but because of COVID, there was a reporter in Cambodia who knew about me, and she asked to do a story on the ABC because she knew about my work.
5: Yeah.
3: And then people heard about that, and because of that interview, my Association of Medical Scientists gave me, in 2018, a Medical Scientist of the Year award, a lovely gold medal.
4: Wow, Medical Scientist of the Year award. Fantastic.
3: Yes, and then after that, someone else nominated me for an Order of Australia medal, which I did get in 2019.
4: But wait, there's more. Then you also received the STEM Hero Award from Pilbright Minds. What is that all about?
3: Yes, so in Mandurah, which is a little town 100 kilometres or maybe not that far from Perth, and we wanted to try and encourage young people to get interested in science, technology, maths. We call it STEM subjects. Mm-hmm. And so I offered to join them as a volunteer and help promote that. And they just out of the blue gave me that award, which is a lovely surprise. So that was after I got the the
4: Medal of the Order of Australia Award, the OAM.
3: Yes.
4: Well, I think you could truly say that you are living the abundant life.
3: Yes, yes, yes. So even just this morning, I had an email from one of the, he's actually an American clinician working in Cambodia, thanking me because I often help them via email about hematological disorders. So it's wonderful to still be able to do that. And
4: to this day, you're still helping in Cambodia.
3: Yeah, well, I'm 75 now, but I would still go back and help them, and they desperately need my help to improve the curriculum at the university there where they teach med lab science.
4: Yeah, they still want you back there.
3: Yes, yes. So it's just because of COVID that I'm still here. So you're lucky to get this interview.
4: Well, I'm blessed to speak with you. I'm just noticing the irony. Here in your 40s, you kind of walked away from the Lord and your church upbringing because you felt that you weren't getting the abundant life. You wanted the abundant life, which you mistakenly thought was the wild partying kind of life in general.
3: Yes.
4: But
3: yet
4: you come back to the Lord, and now, as we're hearing, your cup overflows. Yes. I mean, this is the abundant life.
3: Yes, yes, yes, yes, it is. And when I go back there now, the Cambodians just love me so much, and they're so proud to tell me that they are now teaching the next generation everything that I've taught them. So,
4: yeah, your legacy will continue for years and years to come.
3: Yes, because a lot of NGOs go in and it all collapses when they leave.
4: Yeah. So, well, unfortunately, we're almost completely out of time, but we have to end with this story. Your son, Chris, thought you were probably too humble to say this yourself, but I'm going to ask you to say it anyway because it's such a great story. Mm-hmm. Tell us about the time you met the Nobel laureate.
3: Oh, okay. So while I was still working in Cambodia, one of my colleagues from, very long time colleague from Royal Perth Hospital was running the annual Medical Scientist Conference in Perth. Mm-hmm. And he asked me to come and give a talk about my work over there, which I said, oh, great, I'd love to do that because I think they've paid for my airfare. I think I maybe brought one of my Cambodian colleagues with me as well. That was part of the deal. And anyway, I had to give a talk. My talk was on the last day, and I found out the person giving the talk after mine was Barry Marshall, the very famous Australian Nobel laureate who got the Nobel Prize for Medicine for discovering the cause of ulcers. Mm-hmm. And so I was so nervous to be talking before him. But it ended up that he came up afterwards and thanked me and said, oh, Robin, is there anything you haven't done? And so I have a photo of myself with him with the gold medal. So at that stage, I didn't have my gold medals.
4: Yeah. And your son said that. He actually said to you, "You're my hero."
3: Oh, yes, he may have said that. My memory's not so good now. Yes, he was very amazed by what I'd done, yes.
4: Well, there's so much more that we can talk to you about, including your time going to Liberia in the middle of an Ebola outbreak. Yes. We don't have time. And in other countries, Mongolia, you've gone to so many things. Yeah, you need to write a book at some point, but you're too busy. We don't want you to stop saving people's lives to write a book. So keep on doing what you're doing. But at some point, when you slow down, you got to get that book written. But thank you so much for sharing so much of your life with us today.
3: Yes, I hope you've got a good story and others can know that God is good and he can really direct your life no matter how bad you think you've been.
2: Well, that was part two of Eric Scatterbo's chat with scientist and Order of Australia Medal recipient Robin Devenish from Western Australia. And what an incredible journey she's been on. This series all started out with us hearing about the contrast between her son Chris's life and Robin's life. Chris was on fire for the Lord and eventually became a pastor, while Robin rebelled against the Lord and kind of went off the rails for several years. But what an incredible turnaround in her life. Who would have thought that out of obedience to God, she would end up in Cambodia, saving thousands of people's lives and receiving one award after another. But I think Robin would be quick to say that the award that she treasures the most is her Heavenly Father telling her, "Well done, my good and faithful servant. You were once lost, but now you are found and are blessing many. Well done, my servant." To learn more about Robin's son's church where she attends, the website is savinggracechurch.com.au. Once again, that's savinggracechurch.com.au. Well, thanks for joining us for this series featuring Robin and Pastor Chris Brown's story. Until next time, I'm Jimmy Colfax, encouraging you to share your story with someone today.
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6: At 18, you know, I'm 18 years old now, I'm finished high school. 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And it was really quite a radical miracle of God that enabled me, that put courage in my heart that just had not been existent before that point, to talk to my parents about everything.
2: Joshua Brown has gone through many struggles in his life after being sexually abused at a young age. The abuse left him confused and disorientated as he entered his teenage years. We'll hear how God has dramatically worked in his life to help him to heal as Joshua shares his story next time.
5: 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Just another way Vision is helping you look to God daily.
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0: Vision, Christian Radio, the afters there with New Day, New Life. Can taking notes help you engage with God's word more? Good afternoon. I am Jen Spiker. Well, I guess all the journaling Bibles and things that are out there these days probably say yes, absolutely. And if you're a doodler or you're very artistic, then absolutely. Okay, but we're talking about keeping things kind of simple here because some of us are not actually that artistic when it comes to drawing and stuff. Simply writing out a verse from the Bible, that helps my brain to meditate on the verse a bit more. Colourful gel pens, they kind of help with that whole process as well. You know, writing out a verse on paper or in a notebook with a bit of space around it where you can write out a question that the verse brings to mind, or you can underline the important words in the passage that you really want your brain or your heart to remember. I think those are all really positive ways that you can just take it a step further in engaging with God's word. You know, you could even hand write out on paper the Treasury Project verse for this week, which you'll find under the Bible tab in our Vision app. It's Romans 12:2 this week. A look at Christian history coming up in a moment on Forerunners. And then I've got music from We the Kingdom. 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
3: Vision. 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
4: We hear a lot today about the separation of church and state. Apparently those who rail against the church and Christianity in general don't want the state to endorse or applaud or assist anything to do with Christianity, and to do so is claimed to be a violation of the Constitution. Now, I'm talking specifically about America, but this claim is touted constantly, even here in Australia, where separation of church and state is not a part of our Constitution, at least as far as I know. However, the clause in the US Constitution regarding the separation of church and state was not to keep the church from interfering in the state, but was to keep the state out of the church. Indeed, this was the whole purpose behind the Pilgrims and the establishment of America in the first place. It's the reason the Constitution enshrines in law the freedom of religion, not freedom from religion. Now, to prove to you that the government of America was not legally required to separate itself or prevent itself from endorsing Christianity or things related to the Christian church, let me tell you what the US Congress did on September 12, 1782. First of all, on January 21 in 1781, American printer Robert Aitken sent a formal request to Congress for approval to print the first Bible in America. After the war, America found it virtually impossible to obtain Bibles from overseas. Robert Aitken possessed the printing resources to remedy that problem. After presenting his request, a small committee from Congress, James Duane, Thomas McKean, and Reverend John Witherspoon, president of Princeton, were appointed to collaborate with Aitken in his efforts to print the Bible. They worked with him until September 1782. On September 1, 1782, the small committee asked two chaplains of Congress to examine the Bible, and after doing so and being duly impressed, they recommended that Congress endorse Robert Aitken's printing of the Bible. The Congress was gathered, and by resolution, the US Congress officially endorsed Robert Aitken's publication of an English language Bible, the very first in America. So let me say that again. The US Congress, Robert Aitken's publication of an English language Bible, the very first in America. So let me say that again.

0: that religious freedom and expression in public was sacrosanct. Church history is part of the history of the Christian community. Much of it we can be pleased with, some of it is a blight, but all of it is for our learning.
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We the Kingdom with Rescue Me on Vision. I'm Jen. I hope you enjoy the rest of your day. I actually get to go pick up my dog from the groomer this afternoon. Now, my dog is a spoodle, so part of the oodle family, so part poodle, which means that he has often come back from the groomer looking more like a poodle, which does not suit his personality at all. So I'll see what kind of caramel and white mini shorn sheep I end up taking home today. It's really hard. It's really hard for a couple of weeks when your dog just does not look like your dog. This is Messy Me and Sam Wesley on Vision with On Our Way. Can't

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1: Tomorrow on Rise and Shine, I'll have Matt Prater with me here on the show. And we'll be chatting all things weird and wonderful proposals.
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3: In this bulletin, legislation introduced to restrict gambling ads, slow progress on peace talks, and mobile phones linked to bad posture. With more, I'm Gareth Stafford. The federal government has introduced legislation to restrict gambling advertising. The rules will limit the time and amount of ads shown on TV and radio throughout the day. Communications Minister Annika Wells has told Parliament the changes strike the right balance.
4: It will be up to online platforms to implement these restrictions, and if they choose not to, then the rules are clear. They can't show gambling ads at any time to anyone.
3: Wagering companies will also be banned from advertising on players' jerseys and at sporting grounds. US President Donald Trump claims progress has been made in indirect talks with Iran as the two countries seek to move past last week's tit-for-tat strikes. Officials visited Qatar on Tuesday for technical discussions on the initial agreement, which set a 60-day negotiating period between Washington and Tehran. Victorian opposition leader Jess Wilson says she understands people are frustrated as One Nation overtakes Labor and the Coalition. The latest polling by the Australian Financial Review Redbridge Accent Research shows Labor and the Coalition both on a primary vote of 26%, while One Nation's primary vote has surged to 27%. Ms. Wilson accepts there's still a long way to go before November.
5: I get it. I hear it from them directly. They are so frustrated and so angry. This state is broken, that people don't feel safe, that there's record levels of debt, that businesses are considering closing their doors because this government has made it hard for them to actually go about undertaking their livelihoods. I get that they're frustrated.
3: While Jacinta Allen's approval rating has plummeted to an historic new low, children are being warned they need to change the way they use their mobile phones or face serious issues later in life. New data from the UK has found excessive mobile phone use is transforming our body shapes, causing bad posture and issues with our wrists and fingers. Dr. Peter Larkins says there's a simple fix.
6: When you're using your phone, you have it up at your eye level or above your forehead level. So rather than looking down and holding it near your waist, you have it up.
3: Other ways to alleviate the risk include elevating your arms, taking frequent breaks from scrolling, and stretching to loosen the neck and chest muscles. A 5,500-year-old factory that made knives, swords, and blades has been unearthed in Israel, revealing a high degree of sophistication within an ancient civilization that's mentioned in the Bible. The workshop was run by the Canaanites, who were described in the Bible as people who lived in the region before the Israelites. The Israel Antiquities Authority said archaeologists found large flint cores from which extremely sharp blades were produced. It said the discovery revealed a society with a complex and highly skilled social and economic structure. The Anglican Church is seeking to plant or restore 1 million churches around the globe over the next 10 years as part of its evangelism and discipleship work. Its Vision 36 program aims to supplement the making of disciples with planting healthy churches until 2036. That's the latest news. Sport is next.
7: 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Find out more at startchaplaincy.com/vision.
3: To sport, and in the AFL, Dean Solomon says he hasn't spoken with President Andrew Welsh about the vacant Essendon coaching job. James Hurd has confirmed he has been approached by the club and will be part of the process. But the interim coach says Chief Executive Tim Roberts is happy for him to take his time and focus on the on-field.
8: I'm imagining it'll be in the next couple of weeks, but obviously there's a process in place now, so they've got to get moving. I don't think they're in a rush. They want to do it. They want to be really clear on what they want to focus on and what they want to attract and get into the club. So I'm sure I'll get the tap on the shoulder at some stage.
3: Solomon is yet to win a game as stand-in coach after taking over from Brad Scott 5 weeks ago. That's the latest Vision National News. I'm Gareth Stafford.
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3: Time now for a look at the weather. Strong wind, rain and storms are impacting southern South Australia, Tasmania and Victoria with a cold front. Showers over eastern New South Wales and southern Queensland in unstable air. Onshore winds bring gusty showers to southwest WA and the northeastern parts of Queensland and the Northern Territory coast. Clear inland and northwest in a high. Around the capitals and a sunny top of 23 for Sydney today. Melbourne rain with some wind easing and a max of 14. Partly cloudy and 25 for Brisbane. A partly cloudy 17 in Perth. Showers and 15 in Adelaide. A shower or 2 and 15 for Hobart. A shower or 2 and 14 in Canberra. Darwin mostly sunny and 31 degrees. That's the latest news, sport and weather on Vision. 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
10: 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That was Isaiah chapter 1, verse 18.
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11: And hello, wherever you might be listening throughout Australia today. In my program shortly, I want to talk about the world's oldest living land animal. In our look back in history, I'll talk about an Aussie band. You'll know them. You'll definitely know them. They formed on this day, 1991. And also giving a mention to the longest women's final at Wimbledon. But now let's get back into music. This is Katie Nicole with Have Your Way on Vision.

0: Vision Christian Radio, Ann Wilson, God Story. And I got a story involving the world's oldest living land animal, a tortoise named Jonathan. Extended his record to 194 years and was officially named a Guinness World Records icon. Jonathan, Seychelles' giant tortoise living on the island of St. Helena, was a full-grown adult of at least 50 years when he arrived at St. Helena from the Seychelles in 1882. His birth year is estimated to be 1832 at the latest, but researchers believe he might be even older. He is, as his home, it's actually the paddock, which is situated at the governor's residence. Wow. Jonathan, also known as Jono, has lost his vision and sense of smell, but he continues to eat, sunbathe, and mate. In fact, I think I remember my school teacher talking about him when I was a little kid. I'm sure he tortoise about Jono. Yeah.
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6: In his book, Halftime, Bob Buford asks this compelling question. There was something gnawing at me. How was it that I could be so successful, so fortunate, yet so frustratingly unfulfilled? I'm Benjamin Windle with the Life Minute. I've been asking myself the same question. We all desire a significant life, yet we also wrestle with our lives being swallowed up by the small, the mundane, the meaningless. We all want purpose, meaning, value. Here's my big discovery. Significance must be built. It must be pursued. We don't accidentally walk into a significant life. It must be intentionally curated. Stop waiting for significance. Take a look at what is in front of you today and bring significance to the table. I'm Benjamin Windle.
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1: Vision with Andrew Rippide, Do It Again, and Toby Mac before that with See the Light. Ethan Beer had a song which made Fel cry this morning on Rise and Shine.
2: Well, if you've never heard of Boogie 180, you might want to check it out. It's one of the streams. So Vision has four different streams that you can listen. You're on the main station here, like the mothership, as we like to call it. V180 for the young at heart and Andy. And then that's, so normally that's what Andy would say.
3: But
2: we've got Vision Kids, which I love to listen to.
3: That's it,
2: but also Vision Worship, which we listen to throughout the day as well.
3: Now, Ethan Beer is my pick of the bunch there.
2: Okay.
3: Because he's a Brisbane boy. I saw him in concert the other night. He's a great singer. And I'm friends with his dad. His dad's a pastor.
2: Oh, well then.
3: So a bit of an inside.
2: Yeah, right.
3: But he's released a song that I'm just going to play a little bit of it to you now, Fel.
2: Yeah, okay.
3: Because when I was on Rise and Shine with you last year, I played a song for you from Matthew West called 18 Summers.
2: Yeah, and you did.
3: Cried.
2: Yes, I did.
3: And I think this song won't make you cry too. I'm just giving you a heads up.
2: We have a rule about these things. I don't love songs that make me cry. We ban them actually normally.
3: Yeah, so listen to the start of this song. What's the song called?
2: I Still Pick You Flowers.
3: I Still Pick You
2: Flowers.
3: Is that right? Just listen to the start of it.
2: It's pretty.
3: Beautiful guitar.
4: Soaking in the morning sun. Reminds me of when I was young.
3: So we'll just leave it playing there for a little bit, Fel. So Ethan is 21 years old, and like I said, I'm friends with his dad, Troy. And sadly, I heard Ethan share this at his concert the other night. Sadly, Ethan's mum passed away from a brain tumour a few years ago.
2: Oh, man.
3: And I was following on Facebook. You know, they took her to Mexico. They tried this new treatment. And Ethan shared on stage that, you know, it was one of the toughest times in his life when his mum passed away. And he said that he wrote this song for his mum. And whenever he performs, he sings this song for his mum. And he knows she's looking down from heaven. I'm crying now too, Fel. Isn't it beautiful, bud? I still pick your flowers.
2: Are you serious?
3: Yeah. And, you know, we know she's in heaven because she loved the Lord. But what a powerful thing for a young man to do who's, you know, travelling Australia, singing at Youth Alive events, and he still sings this song for his mum and says, this is for you, mum. Isn't that beautiful?
2: How does he even sing it?
3: And the video clip's gorgeous too on YouTube. So it's called I Still Pick Your Flowers, Ethan Beer.
2: Matt Prater.
3: Sorry, Fel.
2: Are you serious?
4: Haven't seen you for some time.
3: It's beautiful.
2: No.
4: But every day you cross.
2: Okay, I'm going home to hug Josh. Just think of a young man, like how proud his mum would be.
3: Yeah. When he performed this live the other night at this event I was at, I was like, everyone, there wasn't a dry eye in the house. It's a beautiful song, and it's got an anointing on it too. I Still Pick Your Flowers. Beautiful stuff. Search it up. It's by Ethan Beer. It's on YouTube. Worth listening to.
2: Matt.
3: Thanks, Fel.
2: I can't believe it.
3: Sorry.
2: It's beautiful. Okay, I'm voting for Ethan now.
3: He's got your vote. That's good.
2: Yeah, beautiful song, beautiful idea. They still make you smile.
3: Yeah.
2: Okay, going out to all the mums and all the kids. Wow, you probably need that on school holidays. Like if you've got a lot of kids running around today, and give them an extra hug.
3: Give them a hug.
2: Thanks, Matt, but no thanks.
3: Mm.
2: Oh, you're on Rise and Shine with Fel and Matt this morning. I'm going to go and get a tissue.
1: Yeah, Fel this morning with Matt filling in for Andy and Ethan Beer singing a song this morning, which made Fel cry. Rise and Shine back again tomorrow morning here on Vision Christian Radio. Time for the news headlines. A look back in history coming up soon.
5: Good afternoon. In stories making news, Australia will provide $2 million in humanitarian aid after deadly earthquakes in Venezuela. The funding will be used to provide emergency food, shelter, sanitation and logistics to help out first responders. The federal government says the opposition is giving tech giants a leg up by delaying stronger social media laws. The opposition and Greens argue the legislation needs greater scrutiny and have teamed up to force an 8-week inquiry. A surge in popularity for One Nation in Victoria could see the Allan government turfed out at the November state election. The latest Redbridge survey shows the Pauline Hanson-led party has overtaken Labor and the Coalition on primary votes. And in sport, USA is through to the round of 16 at the World Cup after a 2-0 win over Bosnia and Herzegovina. Falaran Balogun opened the scoring just before halftime, but was sent off around 20 minutes later for a crude tackle. I'm Gareth Stafford, and those are the latest news and sport headlines.
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1: On Vision Christian Radio, that is Jamie McDonald with Ain't No Way, and Natalie Grant before that with Who Else? It's our look back in history now, second day of July, the day the second Olympic Games of the modern era opened in Paris, 1900. And 70 years ago today, Elvis Presley went into the studio to record Don't Be Cruel. And Hound Dog, 1956, Hound Dog recorded after 31 takes. And the double-sided hit spending 12 weeks at the top of the US charts. The Aussie band that formed on this particular day, The Wiggles. I knew that you'd know them. The five original members were Anthony Field, still in the band, Jeff Fatt, who played in the Cockroaches along with Anthony, Murray Cook, Greg Page, and Philip Wilcher. He was a part of the original lineup, but he left the group after their first album. Liverpool Airport was renamed John Lennon Airport. That was on this day, 2001. And the longest women's final at Wimbledon, Venus Williams, defeating Lindsay Davenport. The match lasting 2 hours, 45 minutes. It was Williams' fifth major victory. Judy Kelly, at the age of just 20, won The Voice Australia on this day, 2017. Same day, Australia's first Sizzler restaurant closed at Annerley in Brisbane. By November 15, 2020, Sizzler restaurants had all closed in Australia. They're still about in other parts of the world. The first Sizzler opened in the US in 1958, and I've heard, I think it might be this month, they're starting to reopen. A couple in, or at least one in Sydney. That is our look back in history for this second day of July. Hope it's going well for you. You're on Vision.
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If you spend any time around Christian music, whether it's worship, gospel, folk, or contemporary pop, you'll know it's never just been about melodies and choruses. Christian music has always carried a heartbeat for the world. It's where faith meets real life, where worship meets compassion, and where artists use their voice to speak into the issues shaping their communities. And this isn't new. Christian activism in music goes back decades. In the 1960s, when the world was wrestling with civil rights, Vietnam, and generational change, Christian-influenced artists stepped right into the conversation. Larry Norman challenged war and corruption. The Staple Singers became a soundtrack to the civil rights movement. The 70s brought the Jesus Movement, a wave of artists unafraid to challenge both the church and the culture. Keith Green called believers to care for the poor. Resurrection Band sang about homelessness and addiction. Andre Crouch brought hope to communities facing racial tension and urban hardship. By the 80s, the message had gone global. Rich Mullins wrote honestly about poverty and injustice. And Steve Camp released Do You Feel Their Pain? A bold call to compassion.

0: Fast forward to today, and the tradition continues. Switchfoot champions creation care and mental health. John Foreman's solo work dives into homelessness and loneliness. Toby Mack has spent decades promoting racial unity and youth empowerment. Michael W. Smith partners with Compassion International. And Brooke Lidgetwood has helped bring justice themes into modern worship through songs like Hosanna and So Will I.
1: Trying not to panic, I couldn't see the shore. So much further out than I'd even been before.
0: And Australia has its own strong voice in this story. Levi McGrath writes from lived experience, shaped by his work in Uganda. Steve Grace has spent years advocating for remote Indigenous communities and rural families. Even For King and Country speaks into trafficking, mental health and dignity.
2: No matter what you've heard, this is what you're worth. More than all the money or the diamonds and pearls, all this is who you are. Yeah, this is who you are.
0: And beyond the big names, movements like Common Hymnal, Gungor and Renew Our World remind us that worship isn't just vertical, it's horizontal. It shapes how we see our neighbours, our planet and our responsibility to both. In the end, Christian activism in music isn't about politics. It's about compassion. It's about seeing the world through God's eyes, the brokenness and the beauty, and responding with courage. And sometimes the most powerful activism begins with a song. I'm Cam, and that's the TCM Update.
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0: Vision with Phil Wickham and Crowder with It Really Is Amazing Grace, Cochran and Company with Running Home, about 10 minutes away from news. Having a look at Facebook today, a couple of our posts on Facebook in a landmark ruling. The US Supreme Court has cleared the way for American states to impose restrictions on transgender student athletes, upholding laws in West Virginia and Idaho banning them from female sports teams. You can read more on that story on Facebook, and also a story which is getting a lot of attention at the moment. A Scottish social media influencer who specialised in tarot card reading has suddenly told her 1 million followers she's shutting down a site, throwing away her cards to follow Jesus. The creator of the site called Alex Reads Tarot announced she had deleted all her tarot-themed content and would not be producing any more for her hundreds of thousands of fans on TikTok and Instagram. This move has already cost her tens of thousands of followers. Wow. That's an interesting story. As I say, getting a lot of mileage, a lot of people checking out that particular story, which you can find on our Facebook page, Vision Christian Radio.
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1: G'day, it's Robbo, filling in for Mandy again tonight on Night Vision. Looking forward to all the regular programs coming your way, the Worship Hour kicking that off, and I'm going to talk resolutions as well. It is a new financial year after all, but particularly want to look at resolutions around memorising scripture. So I hope you can join me tonight for Night Vision.
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2: In this bulletin, men facing court over people smuggling, concern for MS sufferers after drug subsidy knocked back, and World Cup action continues. With more, I'm Gareth Stafford. Liberal Senator Jacinta Price says her party needs to be consistent to try to win back voters. Support for the party is at a record low, with one Liberal calling for a rebrand. Jacinta Price says they need to focus on promoting their policy platform.
3: It's about ensuring that we're consistent with that message that we have got a plan, and we do, and we will be costing our policies to ensure that we're not making it worse. We're setting up a future generation fund so that we can bank our resource windfalls, so that we can invest in infrastructure projects around the country but pay down our debt.
2: The Liberals also maintain Angus Taylor is the right person to lead the party into the next election. Two men are facing court over a people smuggling plot in far north Queensland. Lachlan Gray reports.
4: Home Affairs Minister Tony Burke says a group who attempted to enter Australia illegally has now been removed, and those who assisted them will face the full force of the law. A boat reportedly carrying a dozen people arrived on the shores of a beach north of Weipa on Tuesday morning and were met by two men who transported them via car to a nearby resort. Police apprehended the pair at a nearby shopping centre shortly after. One of the men, aged 34, appeared at Cairns Arrest Court on Wednesday and was charged with one count of people smuggling. He was remanded in custody and is expected to face court again on Thursday with his co-accused.
2: Lachlan Gray reporting. Advocates say two treatments for multiple sclerosis are under threat of removal from the pharmaceutical benefits scheme. Manufacturers of the two drugs have rejected a lower price offer from the government. MS Australia Acting Chief Executive Dr. Julie Morahan says it's essential that patients have access to a broad range of therapies.
5: If people were forced to stop these medications and change their medications, they may not have as optimal outcomes, which will have flow-on effects in terms of cost to the hospital system, the National Disability Insurance Scheme.
2: The matter has now been referred to the Pharmaceutical Benefits Advisory Committee. After the US Supreme Court struck down a Colorado law banning Christian counsellors from offering talk therapy to children confused about their gender or sexuality, the state introduced a far more insidious law. It allows anyone who claims psychological injury from so-called conversion therapy to sue their counsellor with no statute of limitation. A Christian Post commentator writes that will specifically impede religious conviction. He fears what he calls financial terror will silence Christian counselling and the gospel in more than 20 US states. Almost one in three pregnancies in England and Wales were terminated, according to newly released data from 2023. Figures published by the Office for National Statistics reveal this is 35% higher than the number of abortions that took place 4 years earlier. That's the latest news. Sport is next.
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2: To sport, and Harry Kane is preparing for another challenging match when England faces World Cup co-hosts Mexico for a shot at the quarterfinals. The Three Lions were trailing 1-0 in the second half of this morning's match against the Democratic Republic of the Congo when Kane scored twice in the final 15 minutes to secure a victory. The striker says facing Mexico at home will be a tough challenge.
6: Mexico is as big as it gets, maybe in the World Cup. The atmosphere is going to be incredible. It's going to be tough for many different reasons. But ultimately, this is, you know, if you want to be world champions, you have to go through tough games. And we have to be ready. But for now, I just want to enjoy this moment.
2: USA also advanced after a 2-0 win over Bosnia and Herzegovina. Belgium came from behind to beat Senegal 3-2. That's the latest Vision National News. I'm Gareth Stafford.
0: This year, you've got the power.
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2: Time now for a look at the weather. Strong wind, rain and storms are impacting southern South Australia, Tasmania and Victoria with a cold front. Showers over eastern New South Wales and southern Queensland in unstable air. Onshore winds bring gusty showers to southwest WA and the northeastern parts of Queensland and the Northern Territory coast. Clear inland and northwest in a high. Around the capitals in a sunny top of 23 for Sydney today. Melbourne rain with some wind easing and a max of 14. Partly cloudy and 25 for Brisbane. A partly cloudy 17 in Perth. Showers and 15 in Adelaide. A shower or 2 and 15 for Hobart. Shower or 2 and 14 in Canberra. Darwin mostly sunny and 31 degrees. That's the latest news, sport and weather on Vision. 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
8: Ellie Holcomb is coming up shortly in our Music to Sing, Wherever I Go. I got something from a diary from this particular day, 2003. This might have been the last time I did something like this. 2003, not so easy to do this particular thing in 2026. Has that got you interested? Also, we'll talk AFL with Gareth Stafford and have a look at around the next round of matches with a big game tonight, Geelong and also Brisbane. But now it's time to thank a first-time giver towards our Visionathon appeal, Daryl from Port Augusta, who says, I've been listening to Vision Radio after being in the wilderness for 10 years prior to 2023. It was a part of the transforming process the Lord was doing in me. I've been encouraged and strengthened in my walk. 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On the way to work, participating in Beat the Toaster 2020 and various other segments. Thank you, Daryl. Let's check on your weather for Port Augusta, South Australia. See how it's looking for the next few days. And tomorrow, cloudy and 16, 16 on Saturday, and 15 degrees in cloudy weather on Sunday for Port Augusta. All right, time to have a look at my scripture reading for this hour. Let's see what we've got for you. Oh, yeah, taken from the book of Psalms. My salvation and my honor depend on God. He is my mighty rock, my refuge. Psalm 62, verse 7.

0: Vision with John Redick and The Way. Before that, Ellie Holcomb and Wherever I Go. Andrew McColl was on 2020 Today from Family Voice Australia, speaking on education values in Australia.
1: Hey, Andrew, you recently attended a launch for this new book. Tell us about that.
2: Well, I did. My wife and I, Sue, and my Family Voice colleague, Martin Proctor, attended the launch of Bella De Brera's new book, Mindless, a fortnight ago in Brisbane. And the subtitle, as you said, Neil, is How the Education System is Indoctrinating Children and Destroying Our Civilization. That's a big call. Now, while Bella speaks initially of educational practices in Britain and the US, she also makes many important references to Australia. And Bella, Neil, pulls no punches. So I've selected some quotes from her book, giving readers a taste of her position and why her work should be disturbing for all Australian families with school-aged children.
1: How about we start with something of a context? She's written a book. It's called Mindless. What's the context here? And we mentioned that subtitle mentions, you know, destroying civilization. Where does it start with this context?
2: Well, she explains, Neil, on page 14 of the book, Mindless, that, quote, we have arrived at a stage in Western civilization in which sending our children to school is no longer a guarantee that they will emerge literate, numerate, or with enough knowledge of the world to successfully navigate life. The foundations of education have been deliberately removed from the curriculum and replaced with indoctrination. Today, though schools may look architecturally unchanged, what goes on inside is profoundly different. The sooner that society wakes up to the fact that the system is no longer what it was, the better, unquote. Now, next year, Neil, it'll be 60 years since I commenced my high school curriculum.
1: Okay, you're giving away something of your age here, aren't you, Andrew?
2: Well, and in those 60 years, how much has changed? We all agree that parents want their child to get a sound education and to be encouraged in the attitudes and values they consider to be wise and commendable for any Australian. It's 20 years now since Dr. John Patrick explained to an audience here in Brisbane, quote, all great societies have a great book. If you are not biblically literate, you cannot understand yourself. No culture in the history of the world has denied its children the text, which is the key to their understanding, unquote.
0: Andrew McColl in conversation today with Neil Johnson on the 2020 program, which returns tomorrow morning.
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0: Vision with For King and Country, new song Miracle. Before that, Johnny Diaz and The Beauty of the Cross.
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3: Dear Diary.
4: Newman's Diaries. Newman's
0: Diaries. Second day of July, living with the family in Melbourne. And this will now make sense because I said we did something which I don't think we've done since 2003, and it's not so easy to do in 2026. Going to the drive-in. Yeah, we went along to the Lunar Drive-in at Dandenong, and all the kids in, the three kids would have all been, under the age of 10. That started at 6:15 p.m. We saw Daddy Daycare, and the cost, $17 for a car. So that was the five of us. Pretty good value. I think it might have been the last time. Went to the drive-in, and of course, not so easy to do nowadays. I did a bit of, and the Lunar Drive-In, by the way, is now closed permanently. That was on the Gippsland Highway at Dandenong. But there are currently about 12 to 16 drive-in cinemas still operating across Australia, while hundreds have closed since their peak. But now I can see, I'll just mention a few. Blacktown, that's Sydney's only remaining drive-in. This one actually lists Lunar Drive-In in Dandenong, but that's gone. But I know the Yatla Drive-In, located between Brisbane and the Gold Coast. So there's still a few about. So that's my memory for today. It is just after 4:30 in the eastern states. Let's bring you up to date with the latest in news headlines.
5: Good afternoon. In stories making news, the federal government has introduced legislation to restrict gambling advertising. The rules will limit the time and amount of ads shown on TV and radio throughout the day. Wagering companies will also be banned from advertising on players' jerseys and at sporting grounds. Research has found Australians are spending around 5% of their income to service mortgage interest. KPMG says the amount is higher than it was when interest rates neared 20% in the 1980s. Advocates say two treatments for multiple sclerosis are under threat of removal from the pharmaceutical benefits scheme. Manufacturers of the two drugs have rejected a lower price offer from the government, leaving MS sufferers facing potentially exorbitant costs. And in sport, Hawks coach Sam Mitchell says Jack Gunston is a chance to return against Melbourne this weekend. The veteran forward has been managing a foot injury and has missed the past three games. I'm Gareth Stafford, and those are the latest news and sport headlines.
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1: We just love it. It's got just about everything you need. You know, it's got everything. It's got something for the kids. It's got beautiful praises on Sunday, and it's just great to listen to.
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0: Vision Christian Radio, and that is Tasha Layton. Well, it's time once again to talk AFL. We're into the month of July, getting to the really serious end of the season, round 17. And I've got Gareth on the line ready to chat round 17. G'day there, Gareth.
1: Good afternoon, Greg.
0: All right, let's have a look at the round ahead. This is a good game tonight. Looking forward to this one. Geelong and Brisbane Lions at the Geelong home ground.
1: Yeah, this is going to be one of the games of the round, I would have thought. We saw earlier in the year Geelong go up to Brisbane and beat them, but Brisbane's form has been improving lately. We do know this is at the Cattery this time, so that's a different proposition. But if one team can knock off the Cats in Geelong, it could be Brisbane, and I'm going to tip them to do that.
0: Yeah, I might go for them too. And another game I'm looking forward to is on Friday night with the Sydney Swans taking on the Western Bulldogs SCG.
1: Yeah, the Swans had that loss last week to Brisbane, so they've started to fall back a little bit after having such a good run of form. The Bulldogs coming off the bye, but I think I'm going to tip Sydney to get the win here.
0: Yeah, I think so. I think Adelaide will have enough. They were disappointing last week, but I think they'll beat the West Coast Eagles also Friday night game.
1: Yeah, both these teams probably a little bit disappointing last week. Adelaide had that loss to Port in the showdown, which wasn't really expected, and then the Eagles couldn't really do much against Carlton. So we've seen Adelaide's form is very good this year. Even with the Eagles at their best, I don't think we'd be able to beat Adelaide. So I'm going to tip Adelaide here, even though it is in Perth.
0: Tassie game coming up Saturday afternoon, Hawthorn and Melbourne. That's interesting, but being in Tassie, I'll go for the Hawks.
1: Yeah, the fact that it is in Tassie does maybe become a bit more problematic for Melbourne. They've been so good at the MCG this year, winning 8 games there, but only one game away from the MCG. They've lost in Sydney, they've lost in Perth, they've lost in Adelaide, and I think they'll probably have another loss here in Tasmania as well.
0: Okay. Now, the premiership favourites who are going for 15 in a row, the Dockers, they're playing the Giants at the Giants' home ground.
1: Yeah, this one's in Canberra, actually, so it's a ground that Fremantle's not too great at and not too familiar with, but the Giants have had 3 losses in a row, and as you said, Fremantle's looking for their 15th in a row, which continues this amazing streak that they've been on. No one would have imagined that at the start of the year, but having said that, I do think this is a bit of a danger game for Fremantle, but I have been saying that for the last 5 or 6 weeks. I keep expecting this streak to end, and it doesn't, and I know the Giants weren't that great last week, but they can, on their day, be very good. But having said that, I have to tip Fremantle. You can't tip against them at this point.
0: No, you can't, and I will pick them. Now, the Gold Coast Suns play Collingwood, 2 teams we thought might have been right up there in the top 4 or 5, but it doesn't look like being that way. So they play on Saturday.
1: Yeah, Gold Coast have been very disappointing. They've now lost 5 games in a row, including before the bye. So they actually were held to the lowest score of the year last year, 3 goals, 11-29. That's the lowest score for 2026 altogether. And of course, that was against Fremantle. And Collingwood don't actually score that much as well. So you think if Gold Coast can get that scoring capability back, get the ball to Ben King and actually start some of those transitions and do things a bit better than last week, they should win this one up on the Gold Coast.
0: Yeah, I think they might. Hard to believe 5 losses in a row. Now, and here's Carlton going for, I think, 6 wins in a row, and I'm sure they'll do it against Richmond.
1: Yeah, I would have thought so. I mean, it's amazing to think what Josh Fraser's done, how he's turned this team around since taking over, even though he continues to say that he doesn't want the job next year, and he's saying they're not even looking at that right now. So, but you've got to sign him up, really. You've got to sign Josh Fraser up. You've got to get someone involved there that knows what they're doing. Richmond were competitive last week against Collingwood, but they just don't have the experience and the players at the moment to get the job done. So another win for Carlton here, I would have thought.
0: Yeah, definitely. The Saints are back after the bye. They play Essendon, got a few injury concerns, but should be able to defeat Essendon at Marvel.
1: You would hope so. I mean, Essendon do need to get a win at some point, especially if Dean Solomon's going to put his hand up for the job next year. The Saints, yeah, they are a little bit depleted, a little bit undermanned, but they've still got some very good players there on their day who can make it happen. So I think the Saints will do enough.
0: Yep. And the final game, Port Adelaide, very impressive last week, and I think they'll win at home against the Kangaroos.
1: Yeah, I saw most of that showdown last week, and I was impressed with Port Adelaide. They've got a number of players there that pop under the radar, guys like Corey Durden, who's really, really stepped up this year in that small forward role after coming from Carlton. And, you know, they've been very unlucky in a lot of games, Port. They've lost about 5 games now by under a goal, and, you know, so they're probably a little bit more competitive, a little bit better than what their ladder position shows. The Kangaroos are going for their 4th win in a row, which hasn't happened since 2016, but I can't really see that happening here. I think being in Adelaide, I'm going to go for Port.
0: Yeah, me too. And that'll wrap it up for round 17. Thank you, Gareth. I'll let you get back to the news. newsroom.
1: Thanks very much. Always great to talk, Greg.
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1: Imagine walking where Jesus walked, sailing the Sea of Galilee and praying in Gethsemane. 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
0: Just the right mix of music and conversation. Afternoons on Vision.

Vision with Madison Watkins and God You Are. And you might not be familiar with the name Madison Watkins, a new artist on Vision Christian Radio, but after becoming an online viral sensation amassing over 1.5 billion TikTok plays and an American Idol top finalist, and then she secured a major brand partnership with Puma and Steve Madden. Anyway, she says, after a while, I realized the music I was making wasn't true to me. I was trying to fit the mold the music industry wanted me to fit into, and I never felt like I could write about the things that mattered to me the most, like my faith. And during that time, Watkins found herself overcome by depression and anxiety, eventually deciding to take a break from music. She said, I got to the point where I thought, I don't know if I'm ever going to sing again. I remember praying and telling God, if you want me to continue on this path, I need you to send me people who can help me make the music I want to make. And within a week, she met up with a friend whose brother happened to work at Sony, A&R at Sony, and a turn of events that soon found her flying to Nashville for a series of sessions with top-notch producers and writers. So she's making the music she now wants to do, and I'm sure we'll be hearing more from Madison in the future. That is the latest song from her, which we just played, called God You Are. News coming up shortly on Vision.

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2: Tomorrow on Rise and Shine, I'll have Matt Prater with me here on the show. 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
4: In this bulletin, Andrew Hastie denies retirement rumours, new seafood labelling laws now in effect, and a setback for the Blues ahead of Origin 3. With more, I'm Gareth Stafford. Outspoken Liberal MP Andrew Hastie has dismissed claims he's planning to quit politics as the party struggles in the polls. Mr. Hastie is facing competition from One Nation, who've indicated they'll contest his Perth-based seat of Canning. Mr. Hastie says he's going nowhere and will stare down One Nation.
5: I am here to stay, and I will recontest the next election. It's as simple as that. I think the Australian people have a rotten government, a government that can't be trusted, whether it's on taxation or super or borders, pick an issue, they can't be trusted. We need to deliver centre-right government for the Australian people.
4: He's also been given increased security amid personal threats made against his family. Research has found Australians are spending around 5% of their income to service mortgage interest. KPMG says the amount is higher than when interest rates neared 20% in the 1980s. New country of origin laws for seafood are now in effect, meaning hospitality venues are now required to label where the seafood is coming from. Seafood Industry Australia General Manager Julie Petty says the change brings restaurants into line with information on seafood packaging at the supermarket.
6: So it's about informed choice, and I think really the start of the conversation, because ideally we'd love to see more detail on menus, but this is the first step.
4: Industry experts say more than 60% of the seafood being eaten in Australia is imported. A federal WA MP is calling for the Premier to urgently visit Lancelin as coastal erosion continues to threaten the northern beachside town. More than 30 metres of sand dunes have been washed away in recent months, coming just metres away from the local pub. Member for Durack, Melissa Price, says it's not good enough that the local community has been forced to raise its own funds for an emergency seawall. She says the state government needs to come and see it for themselves.
7: Somebody needs to get up to Lancelin and have a look. This is horrific. They are going to lose that pub. And once the pub's gone, the next thing is the street and then there's houses. What's it going to take for Roger Cook and his team to get up there? I have never seen a more pressing issue than what's happening in Lancelin at the moment.
4: Within 4 days, more than $40,000 has been raised for the effort from more than 100 donors. America's mega churches have rebounded from the COVID lockdowns much stronger than expected. A report by the Hartford Institute for Religion Research found that they're attended by 1 in 6 American Protestants. Two-thirds of them report that attendance, giving, and diversity are above pre-pandemic levels. 86% said they were thriving and optimistic about the future. Researchers found megachurches had shown remarkable resilience. Christians continue to be persecuted in the Southeast Asian nation of Laos, where their faith is viewed as a threat to traditional village life. Persecution watchdog Open Doors is supporting 30 believers from 6 families who were forced out of their village after refusing to renounce their faith. The ministry's local partners are bringing food, finances, and much-needed encouragement. That's the latest news. Sport is next.
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4: To sport, and the Blues have been struck with an injury blow at training on the Gold Coast ahead of the State of Origin decider. Ethan Strange rolled his ankle and will be monitored over the coming days before a call is made by the team's medical staff. Meanwhile, debutante Jack Bostock is receiving plenty of support from teammates as he prepares for his first appearance in the sky blue jersey. Back rower Hudson Young says Bostock will be right at home.
9: Hats off to Jack. I think he's earned his selection and he plays in Suncorp nearly every second week, so he'll be ready for it.
4: Bradman Best, Stephen Crichton and Liam Martin have all been recalled, while Brian To'o, Tony Staggs and Tolu Kola are all out. That's the latest Vision National News. I'm Gareth Stafford.
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4: Time now for a look at the weather. Strong wind, rain and storms are impacting southern South Australia, Tasmania and Victoria with a cold front. Showers over eastern New South Wales and southern Queensland in unstable air. Onshore winds bring gusty showers to southwest WA and the northeastern parts of Queensland and the Northern Territory coast. Clear inland and northwest in a high. Around the capitals in a sunny top of 23 for Sydney today. Melbourne rain with some wind easing and a max of 14. Partly cloudy at 25 for Brisbane, a partly cloudy 17 in Perth, showers and 15 in Adelaide, a shower or 2 and 15 for Hobart, shower or 2 and 14 in Canberra, Darwin mostly sunny and 31 degrees. 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
12: Sanctus Real to sing You Are I Am. Coming up shortly in our music, we have the word for today. Checking on some famous birthday people having birthdays today. An Aussie actress who grew up and was born on the Gold Coast. Also, a little bit later, I'll actually be playing a song from a guy who was a part of Paul McCartney's band Wings. And I'll be playing one of his gospel recordings. Also, a famous Aussie swimmer, actually born in Singapore, all celebrating birthdays today. And a Christian music artist too, who's going to sing Happy. But now, I want to thank Kiana on the east side in Northern Territory and gave towards our Visionathon appeal, saying, Vision is really a blessing. I found Vision just before Christmas last year. The more I listen, the more it helps me to accept myself and what God has done for us. It gives me the confidence that God is right beside me each day. Wonderful. Kiana, your weather for east side in the Northern Territory, tomorrow mostly sunny and 21. Bit of rain about on Saturday. It's going to drop back to 14 and then cloudy on Sunday with 16 degrees with 4 overnight forecast. Reading from Romans, may the God of hope fill you with all joy and peace as you trust in him so that you may overflow with hope by the power of the Holy Spirit. Romans 15 verse 13.

0: 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Before that, Sanctus Reel, and You Are, I Am. Okay, let's sing along. It's the new birthday song, and we'll check out the birthday people in just a moment. All together.
1: Birthday, it's your birthday, and we hope there will be many more.
0: Birthday. Okay, we've got an Aussie actress who was born on the Gold Coast and having her 36th birthday today, Margot Robbie, who began her career like so many others in the TV series Neighbours. In recent times, she's been playing Harley or Harleen Quinzel, if you like, Harley Quinn in the 2020 DC Comics superhero films Birds of Prey, which I haven't seen, and also others. Star of the 2023 film Barbie. Also on the birthday list, Daniel Kowalski, who was born in Singapore, Aussie swimmer, won gold in the 4x200m freestyle at the 2000 Olympic Games. There is Jerry Hall, who is 70 today, born in Texas. And I mention her because I'm still dumbfounded. I'm sorry, that's just me. I can't believe that when she was 62, she married Rupert Murdoch, and it wouldn't have been for the money, would it? And that was a week short of his 85th birthday. But they filed for divorce in 2022, of course, for many years with Mick Jagger. Jerry Hall, 70 today. Larry David celebrates his 79th birthday. US comedy writer, co-creator of Seinfeld. Imelda Marcos, she's still about. In fact, you know, her son, he's now the president, Bong Bong Marcos, and she's the widow of Ferdinand Marcos. Imelda and her husband stole billions of pesos from the Filipino people, amassing a personal fortune by the time they were deposed in 1986, but she's back there many years and been involved in politics, 97. And Joe English, who was a drummer in Paul McCartney's band Wings. I'll tell you more about him a little bit later because I'm going to play a song from him, a gospel song, old school Christian classic. But now, Ayesha Woods, she's having her 47th birthday today. The Christian singer, songwriter, it's been a while since she's brought out anything. She's from New York, and this is one of her popular songs called Happy. Happy birthday, Ayesha Woods.

0: Ayesha Woods, 47 today, and one of her popular songs, simply called Happy, here on Vision.
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5: So I turned 54 this year. I got some birthday cards and there was a nice little package from the government. I opened it. Dear Mr. McAlpine, please send us some of your poo. What? Well, at 50, the government's bowel cancer screening kicks in. Every few years, you get the same poo request after you turn 50. And the results came back. Negative, this time. Phew for the poo. But what if I'd thought, you know, I'd rather not know, and I'd thrown the package away and never sent it in? Well, we don't take chances like that, or we shouldn't. That could be fatal. Better to know and to do something about it, even if we don't like the results. If that's true about physical life, how much more true about spiritual life? It's better to know where our spiritual health is. Now, the Bible is God's letter to us to test our spiritual health. Test yourself against the claims of Jesus. It might be confronting, but it could just be the thing that saves your life. This is Steve McAlpine with God in 60 Seconds. To open more space for reflection and conversation about God, go to thirdspace.org.au.
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0: Coming back soon.
1: That's the title, and it's recorded by Forrest Frank and Josiah Queen. Russia Fools before that, Held in Your Hands. Here on Vision, it's 3:30 in the West. Let's hear from Ethan Fotets, who was on the Rise and Shine breakfast program this morning, talking about the Convoy of Hope.
2: And we're continuing to pay close attention to earthquake-ravaged Venezuela. And to help us with our understanding of what's happening on the ground, we are very blessed to have Ethan Fotets. He's the Vice President of Public Engagement for Convoy of Hope globally. We've also got Joel Abell. He heads up Convoy of Hope here in Australia, both on the line with us. We'll start with you, though, Ethan. So good to be able to get your eyes on the ground in Venezuela this morning. How are you doing?
3: The devastation is overwhelming. As you look around, especially the La Guaira area, which large apartment buildings that have been completely flat. They are piles of rubble. Rock is where a lot of people in La Guaira have evacuated to. There are tent cities in parks. Major parks there have become tent cities where people are living for the who knows how long, maybe an extended period of time. Homes are either destroyed or too unsafe to go back into. So it is. There's a lot of hopelessness, but I can tell you that we were just in La Guaira, and as I was doing a television interview, at a distance, we heard cheers, and my team came over and told me that a police officer told them that a person had just been pulled from the rubble. So even with all the hopelessness, there is still hope out there.
4: That's incredible.
2: That is incredible. And look, Ethan and Joel, yes, both of you, I think what we love is that there are Christians on the ground. And if there's ever a place you need Jesus to be, it's right in the midst of something like this when it happens. Perhaps one of you can tell us about what the role of Convoy of Hope, what do you hope to achieve while you're on the ground there in Venezuela?
3: Well, we're delivering hope. Yeah.
4: Yeah, totally. So obviously what Ethan's trying to get across is that everything we do is with and through the local church. And whilst we're continuing to give hot meals and water and food and hygiene products and things, it's hope that really people desperately need. And it's, you know, that arm around people and like that story he just told where someone was just pulled from the rubble, even all these days later, brings such hope for the rest of the community who are still looking for loved ones. It's just so great to be on the ground and working with churches and having Christians out in amongst it all, letting people know that God is on their side.
5: And we've got Ethan back with us. I think the link dropped out there. So, Ethan, have you got any more updates for us where you are?
3: People are so grateful to receive the help. I mean, they are living in literal tent cities where they don't have access to anything. Those are all gone. They have no access to their home anymore. I mean, we try to put yourself in that situation. And for them, it's going to be long-term. So Convoy of Hope has committed to being here to minister to people for the long-term. This is about, and Convoy of Hope is going to be here for the long-term.
2: I think I hear one of the things I love about Convoy of Hope, Ethan, is that you work with local churches. You'd have pastors who have lost their own homes in this situation and families and friends, and how do you support the pastors so that they can then support their people during these types of events?
3: That's a good question, because they're often one of the first people to be over. But we really urge them to take some time off, to let our teams handle it and help with the coordination so they can breathe and concentrate on ministering to the flock on Sundays and Wednesdays and different ways that they run the church and are the leadership of the church. We lift their hands up, add to them. And oftentimes in disaster, all they feel is an added burden. We want to do things, and we have a great track record of doing this because we've worked with so many churches over so many disasters. We want to lift up their hands and allow them to do the work they're called to do, and we will do the work we're called to do, and together we will lead the community.
1: Yeah, we love the ministry of Convoy of Hope, and that was Ethan Fotets this morning on the Rise and Shine Breakfast Show, talking with Fell, and also Matt was co-hosting the program today. Andy's on the sick list at the moment, and I think it's going to be Matt and Fell back tomorrow morning on Rise and Shine. But now let's bring you up to date with the latest in news headlines. 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
0: Liberal MP Andrew Hastie has denied claims he plans to quit politics, with support for the party at a record low. Mr. Hastie faces fierce competition from One Nation, who plan to target his Perth-based seat at the next election. The Royal Commission into Anti-Semitism has heard the lived experience of a Jewish human rights lawyer. The Jewish Council of Australia's Executive Director, Sarah Swartz, has spoken to the Commission about the racism she's faced. New country of origin laws for seafood are now in effect, meaning hospitality venues are now required to label where the seafood is coming from. Industry experts say more than 60% of the seafood being eaten in Australia is imported. And in sport, the Blues have been struck with an injury blow at training on the Gold Coast ahead of the State of Origin decider. Ethan Strange rolled his ankle and will be monitored over the coming days before a call is made by the team's medical staff. I'm Gareth Stafford, and those are the latest news and sport headlines.
6: 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Afternoons on Vision. I couldn't

0: 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Stand, and before that, Jordan St. Cyr with To Save My Life. 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
5: Consider Psalm 73, verse 26. My flesh and my heart fail, but God is the strength of my heart and my portion forever. Some of the world's greatest achievers went through life with physical disabilities and overcame incredible adversities. Sir Walter Scott was crippled. John Bunyan, author of The Pilgrim's Progress, was imprisoned. George Washington, America's first president, almost froze and starved to death in the snows of Valley Forge. Abraham Lincoln ended the scourge of slavery in America, yet he was raised in abject poverty and he died prematurely from an assassin's bullet. British Prime Minister Benjamin Disraeli was subject to bitter religious prejudice. Franklin D. Roosevelt was struck down with infantile paralysis. Ludwig van Beethoven became deaf. Glenn Cunningham, an Olympic runner holding many world records, had his legs badly burned in a school fire. Booker T. Washington, Harriet Tubman, Marian Anderson, and George Washington Carver were born into a society filled with racial discrimination. Enrico Caruso was from a large, poor Italian family where only a few children survived past infancy. Ishtak Perlman, concert pianist, was paralyzed from the waist down at age 4. In the eyes of his father and family, biblical David wasn't considered worthy to be Israel's next king in the place of Saul. Moralists and legalists would surely have disqualified him because of his violation of Bathsheba. Yet God referred to him as a man after my own heart. And here's what David said about God. My flesh and my heart fail, but God is the strength of my heart and my portion forever. I have put my trust in the Lord God. So today, know this. With God's help, you'll succeed. And that's Vision's Word for Today.
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Vision Christian Radio band Reeves with Outrun You and Danny Gokey with Only for a Moment as we get close to news time. An old school Christian classic from a guy who once played in Paul McCartney's band Wings. He was the drummer, but he's released a lot of gospel music since he became a Christian. And we'll hear a bit of his story. Greg Laurie and A New Beginning, that's also coming up soon. We're not far away from news. Today I thought I might, just before we get to news, something a little bit different. I thought I might share a health tip. Yes, a health tip from Dr. Mel Practice, maybe more a grooming tip. A new way to remove grey hair. Does that apply to you? A new way to remove grey hair? He suggests wear a charcoal hat and stand out in the rain. Okay.

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1: Vision's been there for us when we live very remotely and haven't been able to always easily go to church. 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
1: G'day, it's Robbo, filling in for Mandy again tonight on Night Vision. 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It is a new financial year after all, but particularly want to look at resolutions around memorising scripture. So I hope you can join me tonight for Night Vision.
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2: In this bulletin, the government rejects aged care AI claims, Victorian MPs claim corruption is a non-issue, and facial scanning cameras working well in WA. With more, I'm Gareth Stafford. The federal government has rejected claims that relies solely on artificial intelligence to assess aged care claims. An AI tool launched 2 years ago examines a client's need to determine if they're eligible for government-supported services. The opposition and the Greens argue human intervention is needed. Aged Care Minister Sam Ray has told Parliament it's already in place.
3: The integrated assessment tool uses qualified human assessors to complete the clinical assessments, and that is then used to apply the aged care rules so that we have a system that is fair for every single Australian.
2: The Ombudsman is currently investigating the use of the AI tool. The opposition and independents are not convinced Labor's gambling reforms strike the right balance. The federal government has introduced legislation to restrict when and how many wagering ads can be aired on TV or radio. Access to online gambling will also be stricter for under 18s. There's concerns the proposed laws are still too weak. Victorian Labor MP Steve Demopoulos says while corruption is an issue, voters don't seem to care. Latest polling shows that Jacinta Allan appears to have become one of the most unpopular state leaders in Australian history, with her net favourability plunging to minus 42%. Mr. Demopoulos says of the near 80 homes he's door-knocked in recent weeks, no one has raised corruption as a concern.
4: Not one. I'm not saying it's not an issue. Of course it is. But I don't think people wake up every single moment thinking anything other than, can I have a more affordable life?
2: Polling also shows One Nation has overtaken both Labor and the Coalition for the first time in Victoria. New facial recognition cameras have been hailed a success by the WA government, with nearly 20 arrests made during the first week of a trial. The technology alerted officers to a person of interest during a media conference this afternoon. Police Commissioner Cole Blanche says it's proof the technology works.
5: I'd love to say I planned that, but I think that's exactly what the technology is. People are being arrested because they are wanted. If we've got 4,000 people in our community with arrest warrants, no one should be happy with that. If this can solve most of those problems, I think it's a great thing.
2: More than 130,000 faces were scanned by the cameras over the past 7 days, which generated over 30 alerts. An Australian Army veteran who served in the Middle East and with the United Nations in Jerusalem is now dedicating his life to fighting anti-Semitism. Michael Scott's latest book is titled When Our Light Is Tested, The Bondi Massacre and the Choices Ahead. He told Vision Radio he's disappointed with the Australian government's response.
6: I am so concerned about the lack of leadership at the federal level that it took me out of a 32-year career in the Australian Army to exercise my agency and my new unique value proposition as being as a very unusual non-Jew having lived in Israel. And I'm determined to do everything I can to help combat anti-Semitism through education.
2: Michael Scott was awarded the Conspicuous Service Cross for his service to the Jewish community. That's the latest news. Sport is next.
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2: To sport, and in the AFL, Hawthorn coach Sam Mitchell says Jack Gunston is a chance to return against Melbourne this weekend. Veteran forward has been managing a foot injury for several weeks. Mitchell says a final call is yet to be made.
7: We're much more optimistic. Having said that, I've stood here probably 3 times over the last 6 weeks and said, looking better. So I'll say the same thing again, looking better. Sort of 10 days ago, we said, all right, let's take a step back. Let's take the extra bit of time. And that seems to have made a positive impact on him. So hopeful.
2: Gunston's last game was against St Kilda in round 13. That's the latest Vision National News. I'm Gareth Stafford.
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2: Time now for a look at the weather and the capital city forecasts for tonight and tomorrow. Sydney, a low of 13, then a mostly sunny top of 19 degrees. Melbourne, 9 to 14 with showers. Brisbane, a low of 15, then a partly cloudy 26. Perth, down to 7 overnight, partly cloudy and 18 tomorrow. Adelaide, 9 to 15 with a shower or two. Hobart, down to 4 tonight, a shower or two and 13 tomorrow. Canberra, a low of 5, showers easing and a max of just 10 degrees. Darwin, 22 to 32 and sunny. 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
12: An old school Christian classic, a bit of a testimony from somebody who played with Paul McCartney in Wings, coming up in a moment. Also, Greg Laurie and A New Beginning today. His topic is, once again, God Keeps His Promises. I want to thank Shirley at Glenfield in WA, one of our Vision supporters. And she says, I love Vision Worship, and we've got some great worship music about an hour away coming up in Night Vision, and loves the breakfast show. The radio is only set to Vision in my car. Shirley from Glenfield. As we check on your weather, first few days of July tomorrow, partly cloudy 21, sunny on Saturday 22, and the same forecast on Sunday for Glenfield. Reading now from Isaiah. Lord, you are my God. I will exalt you and praise your name, for in perfect faithfulness you have done wonderful things, things planned long ago. Isaiah 25, verse
9: 1. 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
12: Got something from the 80s today from Joe English, not John English, Joe English, who was born in New York. Musician and vocalist, played drums in Paul McCartney's band Wings from 75 to 77. Following his Christian conversion, formed the Joe English Band, performing as lead singer and drummer. In the 80s, the band toured the world playing with other Christian bands of the era. He's now 77, I believe he's in ministry. Let's hear a bit of the testimony of Joe English and then play one of his songs.
13: So I came down here and I've had a lot of struggles. I've had ups and downs. I've had people who have laid their life down for me. When I got here, I just wasn't used to people just, they really cared for me and they really loved me and they really wanted to help me. But you know, let me tell you, I still have that. I'm going to do it my way. I don't want to be told what to do. That's self-will. It's your will, Jesus, not my will. And it took me a long time to learn that. I'd be up and I'd backslide. I'd be up and I'd be backslide. And just the mercy was God. The mercy of God was there. And my pastor, Jane Whaley, was always, you know, at times she was firm with me. She said, you can't do this. But at the same time, you could feel the love of God from her. That God was telling her, just hold on. Just give him another chance. He's coming. He's coming. And you can see the fruit. I'm sitting here talking to you, and I'll tell you, I have peace. I have a great wife. I have friends. I mean, where else can you be that if it's 2 o'clock in the morning and I'm having a problem, anything, I could call and somebody will come and help. Or if I go to the hospital and I'm going to have surgery, I got somebody right there. Because if I'm a little scared and I'm getting to a little fear, or you know, about what's gonna happen, or somebody that's gonna be okay. Where do you can't find that anywhere. So I keep going back to spending all your life filling that bag up with things you think you want to make you happy. I'll tell you what happiness is. Happiness is going to bed at night and that light goes out and you're laying in bed and you have peace in your heart. You don't have tormenting thoughts. You don't have unrest. You go to sleep and you have sweet sleep. You can't buy that. And all my life, I looked for it. Gold records. Anything. If you're a musician, anything you would want, I got. And it for me and my life, it was destruction. Mm-hmm. Up until the point I just surrendered to Jesus. That's it. No more fighting. No more running.

0: 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Greg Laurie in A New Beginning coming up shortly, speaking about God keeps his promises.
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5: What do we do when we see someone who is godly falling into sin? Should we take a perverse delight in it? Should we make sure we tell as many people as possible about it? Well, that's not what the Bible says. It says the opposite. Be humble about this, because that could have happened to you. And our objective is never to destroy. Our objective is always to restore.

0: To borrow from Mark Twain, bad news can travel halfway around the world, while good news is still putting on its shoes. When an influential believer falls into sin, it seems like we hear about it at the speed of light. But how do we reach out to someone who's helped us when they're the ones who need help? Pastor Greg Laurie answers that question today on A New Beginning. We're considering a story about Noah in the book of Genesis. This godly man sinned, but we can learn from this biblical account.
1: We're talking a little bit about Noah last time and how evil things were and how Noah managed to work for God. He worked for God. He said, I want you to effectively build a giant boat. And one of the greatest practical acts of faith in all of history, Noah cut down that first gopher wood tree to build this ark. I mean, this man followed the will of God and he sat in this boat for all of this time and he waited on the Lord. And then when they finally reached dry land, Noah built an altar to the Lord. I mean, hey, if you'd been cooped up in a boat for that long, wouldn't you want to just run around for a while? Noah said, no, I'm going to bring a sacrifice to God. I'm going to remember that God did all of this for us. And now we read of some things that Noah did that kind of shock us. But actually, they shouldn't shock us at all. We see Noah messing up big time in Genesis chapter 9. Let's read about it. Verse 20. After the flood, Noah began to cultivate the ground and he planted a vineyard. One day he drank some wine that he had made and he became drunk and lay naked inside his tent. Ham, the father of Canaan, saw that his father was naked and went outside and told his brothers. Then Shem and Japheth took a robe and held it over their shoulders and backed into the tent to cover their father. As they did this, they looked the other way so they would not see him naked. When Noah woke up from his stupor, he learned what Ham, the youngest son, had done. Then he cursed Canaan, the son of Ham. May Canaan be cursed. May he be the lowest of servants to his relatives. Then Noah said, may the Lord God of Shem be blessed, and may Canaan be a servant. May God expand the territory of Japheth. And now may Japheth share the prosperity of Shem, and may Canaan be his servant. Noah lived another 350 years after the great flood. He lived 950 years, and then he died. Wow, okay, what? Why did this happen? Because the Bible's an honest book. And if one of our heroes messes up, we're going to read about it. And we're going to learn from it. Just like we learn from their positive example, we'll learn from their negative example of things to not do. First point I would bring up, though, the fall of Noah shows that anyone can fall into sin. Anyone can fall into sin. No one is above or beyond temptation. It's ironic because when Noah is introduced to us in Genesis 6:9, it says he was a righteous man, blameless among the people of his time, and he walked with God. And then, of course, we're told he was a preacher of righteousness. There are a few characters in the Bible with credentials like this. He's a genuine hero of the faith, slipping. But let me say something that might surprise you, but I want you to think about this. You might be surprised to know that sometimes those who have known the Lord longer can be more vulnerable to slipping than the person who is younger in the faith. Take a small child. A small child knows they need their parent. They call out to their mommy or their daddy for everything. They can't even feed themselves yet. They're dependent upon their parent. But as they get older, they become more independent. When they become teenagers, they don't even want to see you anymore, right? But that's the whole point, isn't it? We're raising them to stand on their own two feet and think for themselves. And as we grow in our faith, initially we're so dependent on God. But after a few years have gone by, now a decade has passed, now 2 decades, now 3 decades, you've acquired a little bit of Bible knowledge, haven't you? You've worn out a few Bibles. You know a few things. In fact, you think you probably know more than you actually know. Now you're a sermon connoisseur. And I like this one guy's messaging, but I don't like the other and I disagree with him. So you're an expert on everything. And here's the problem. You start lowering your guard a little bit and you think, I know all these things and I've grown so much. Okay, that's great, but wait, be on guard, because you might find yourself falling into some kind of sin. Pride goes before a fall. That's what the Bible says. Simon Peter made the mistake of boasting in the presence of the other disciples, "Though all deny you, I will never deny you." Jesus said, "Before the rooster has crowed twice, you will deny me thrice," basically. And that's exactly what happened. Consider this. Noah's not the only one who messed up later in life. Moses did too. Here's Moses, the great lawgiver. Moses, who delivered the Israelites from the bondage of Pharaoh and went through the wilderness with them. He comes to the very brink of the promised land, and he's unable to enter in because he sinned against God. And the Lord did not let him enter into the land. David too, the great king of Israel, sinned later in life. When he should have been leading his troops into battle, he was idle. He's in his 50s, he's kicking back, and he's thinking he's above it all, and he falls into sin. And David's own son, Solomon, also fell into gross sin in his later years. Solomon was blessed with supernatural wisdom that was so great, people came from around the world to sit at his feet and learn. But then Solomon went on a sinful binge, sampling everything this world has to offer. So think of these great men of God who messed up later in life.
0: You're listening to A New Beginning with Greg Laurie, a pastor and evangelist from Harvest Ministries in the US. Today, we're considering Noah's failure in Genesis chapter 9. Pastor Greg is presenting his message titled, "God Keeps His Promises."
1: Noah had done the big work already. You know, he's built the ark, he's landed the ark, he's accomplished the purpose. Now he's thinking, oh, I don't know, I've worked awfully hard. I think I'll just plant a vineyard and enjoy the fruit of my labor. And you know what happens here in this story. And this also brings up the destructive power of alcohol. Look at verse 21. "He became drunk and lay naked." Do I have to tell you it's a sin to get drunk? This comes as a revelation to some people. The Bible tells us to not be drunk with wine. And I know about the destructive power of alcohol. The first 17 years of my life, I lived in an alcoholic home. My mom didn't just drink. She was a raging alcoholic, screaming and yelling every night, throwing things, passing out. And my mother, who was a beautiful woman, at the age of 70, looked like she was 90 or beyond, because the effects of her drinking had taken its toll on her, including a head-on collision that she had while driving drunk one night. It was so sad what drinking did to her life, and I saw the ruined relationships and all the rest of it, and I've seen to this day how alcohol destroys people, and even Christians. So this is something we need to be so careful of. Think of how many lives have been destroyed through it. I love how quiet it gets when I address this subject. But Noah's life stands as a warning to every person who follows Jesus, because nothing is recorded about him after his fall. It's like the next 300 years of his life are a blank. You don't want that to happen. It's good to run a race well, but it's also very important to finish a race. And so here is a man at the end of his life messing up. Thank God there's still restoration even when we fail. But we want to be so careful, because look at what his son Ham does. He sees his father in this compromised state. And by the way, the Bible suggests he deliberately put himself in that state. Not just that he was drunk, but scholars tell us the Hebrew word for uncovered indicates a deliberate act, not a mere unconscious effort of drunkenness. So he was intentionally living in a bad way here, and he should have never done this, but okay, he had done it, all right? So his son Ham sees him and thinks, oh, this, I'm gonna tell everyone how badly my father messed up. And what a shame that was. The other brothers did not react that way. What do we do when we see someone who is godly falling into sin? Should we take a perverse delight in it? Should we make sure we tell as many people as possible about it? By the way some people behave, you would think the Bible says if a brother or a sister is overtaken in sin, you who are spiritual should kick them when they're down and tell as many people as possible. Well, that's not what the Bible says. It says the opposite. If a brother or a sister is overtaken in sin, we're told in Scripture, you who are spiritual should seek to restore them in a spirit of weakness, considering yourself, lest you also be tempted. In other words, be humble about this because it could be you. That could have happened to you. And our objective is never to destroy. Our objective is always to restore. I know it's hard because when you confront someone who's in sin, well, let's go back to drinking again since you love that subject so much. And so they're drinking and you're seeing it's ruining their life. You're seeing they're making horrible decisions. Man, you got to stop doing that. What are you doing? Why are you living that way? Hey, man, don't judge my journey, they say. Or they say something more like, hey, don't judge my journey. Okay. Now, I'll tell you what. You got to change your course. I love you. I'm saying this because I care about you. See, that my objective is to help them, to get them back on their feet again. Because I'm told in James 5:19, if anyone should wander from the truth and someone should bring him back, remember this, whoever turns a sinner from the error of his way will save his soul from death and cover a multitude of sins. So, Noah was effectively a last days believer. He was waiting for the judgment of God to come through a flood. We too are last days believers. Jesus said, as it was in the days of Noah, so also will it be when the Son of Man comes back again. And what did he tell us after that? He said, so two men will be working in the field. One will be taken, the other left. Two will be in a bed. One will be taken and the other left. Then he concludes, so stay awake. You don't know when your master will show up. So let me ask you this in closing. If Christ were to come back today or tonight, would you be one of the ones who would be caught up to meet him in the air, or would you be one of the ones who would be left behind? You don't want to be, because then a great tribulation period is coming. It's going to be a horrible time. You want to be ready for the Lord's return. Or maybe I'm talking to somebody right now who, like Noah, you've fallen. You're like that lady in that commercial. I've fallen and I can't get up. You need someone to help you, and God will help you. He'll pull you up and he'll forgive you, not condemn you. He died for your sin and he loves you. Even when you fail, even when you fall short, he'll give you a second chance, but you must call out to him. And as we close our message today, I want to extend an invitation for any of you to believe in Jesus Christ, to be forgiven of your sin and know with certainty that you'll go to heaven when you die. And know with certainty that you'll be ready for the Lord's return. And if you've fallen, to be restored and get back up on your feet spiritually. If you need to make a commitment to Christ or recommitment to him, why don't you do it right now? Let's all pray. Father, thank you for your word to us. And I pray that you will speak to every heart here, everyone watching and listening, wherever they are. They're loved by you with an everlasting love. And you want to bring them into relationship with yourself. Help them to respond now. In Jesus' name I pray. Amen.

0: Pastor Greg Laurie, closing with an important prayer for those wanting to make a change today in their relationship with the Lord. And if you'd like to make a change, Pastor Greg would love to help you with that now.
1: Maybe as you've been listening to this message, you've thought, I wish I could come into this relationship with God. I just don't know how. Let me tell you how you can come into a relationship with God right here, right now. First of all, you need to recognize you need God. You need to admit you're a sinner. I know some people choke on that word, but the Bible says all have sinned and fallen short of the glory of God. But then you need to recognize that Jesus Christ, the Son of God, died on the cross for your sin. The Bible says, while we were yet sinners, Christ died for us. And then you need to believe in Jesus. Jesus put it this way, for God so loved the world, he gave his only begotten Son, and whosoever believes in him should not perish, but have everlasting life. You might ask, how does one believe in Jesus? To believe means to put your faith and trust in Christ alone, and to receive him into your life as your own friend, Savior, and Lord. The Bible says, for as many as received him, he gave them the power to become sons of God. Would you like to receive Christ? And by that I mean, would you like to ask Jesus to enter into your life and be your Savior, your friend, your Lord? If so, you can just pray this prayer after me. It's a simple prayer. You can pray it out loud if you would like, or you could pray it in the quietness of your heart. But if you want Jesus Christ to forgive you of your sin, if you want to go to heaven when you die, or maybe you want to make a recommitment to the Lord, just pray this prayer after me now. Pray these words if you would. Lord Jesus, I know that I'm a sinner, but I know that you're the Savior who died on the cross for my sin. I turn now from my sin, and I ask you to come into my life and forgive me of all of my sin. Thank you for loving me. Thank you for hearing this prayer, and thank you for answering this prayer. In Jesus' name I pray, amen. Hey, if you just prayed that prayer, I want to congratulate you and say, welcome to the family of God.
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0: Vision Christian Radio Kane, the family trio, two sisters and a brother, Living Water, Rachel Purcell before that with Have Church. Juanita Smith was on the 2020 program today talking about her weight loss journey. She's just brought out a book on all of that.
1: A new book shares a deeply personal battle with weight, sugar addiction, emotional eating, and the cycles of shame that often accompany them. Our next guest says, "Food became my silent partner. It didn't ask me to be strong. It didn't demand perfection. It didn't judge my weakness. Sugar became the ultimate, easily accessible hiding place." But the tragedy of using food as a fortress is that the very walls you build to protect yourself eventually become the walls of your prison. Juanita Smith has just released a memoir called Strength Exchanged, Trading Fear, Exhaustion, and Self-Reliance for God's Peace, Power, and Purpose. Juanita, a special welcome along to 2020.
2: Thank you, Neil. It's lovely to be here. And thank you for the opportunity to share my story today.
1: Hey, Juanita, you talk about the roaring chaos in your own mind, battling the need to eat, even in the middle of the night. So what does roaring chaos feel like to you?
2: Yeah, so I'm obviously a photographer, a homeschooling mother, a wife. And at night, I was drowning in my shame and addiction of emotional eating, sugar addiction, that had become my sweetest prison.
1: Okay, your own battle with weight here. With the memoir that you've written and the things that you've learned along the way, how does that reflect in actually losing the kilos?
2: So I wrote Strength Exchange because I was tired of the mask of strength that I wore. I finally reached a breaking point where I realized I couldn't fix a spiritual remedy with a physical stronghold. I stopped trying to use willpower to dethrone the idol of food and instead surrendered my weakness entirely to Jesus. So in the book, it's based on 2 Corinthians 12 verse 9, where the verse says, His grace is sufficient for us and His power is made perfect in our weakness. So God's grace has truly been sufficient for me in this journey of almost 8 months. So the invisible work made visible is in my book. It's a chapter where I talk about like the shame, the addiction, and where my journey started. So November 2025 is when I started on this obedience and surrender journey with the Lord. And today, as I said here, I've lost nearly 30 kilograms. But more importantly, I found that I never thought possible is the peace and the surrendered that I'm still walking out today. Losing all that kilos in this past 8 months, but it really is an inner heart surgery that the Lord has been doing, and it's now reflecting outwardly.
0: Juanita Smith in conversation today with Neil Johnson on the 2020 program. 2020 is returning tomorrow with Neil. TechWise with Brad Huddleston in just a moment. And he's got a lifeline he wants to talk about, a lifeline to those drowning in technology.
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4: Welcome to another edition of Brad Huddleston's TechWise. 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
5: TechWise exists not only to warn you about the dark side of technology, but also to throw a lifeline to those who are drowning in it. For the latter, I want to remind you that God is a God of second chances, and third, fourth, and 2,000,004th. He wants to bring newness to your life. I also want to offer encouragement from Dane Ortlund's book, Gentle and Lowly. Whether we have been sinned against or have sinned ourselves into misery, the Bible says God is not tight-fisted with mercy, but open-handed, not frugal, but lavish, not poor, but rich. That God is rich in mercy means that your regions of deepest shame and regret are not hotels through which divine mercy passes, but homes in which divine mercy abides. It means the things about you that make you cringe most make Him hug hardest. It means that our haunting shame is not a problem for Him, but the very thing He loves most to work with. It means our sins do not cause His love to take a hit. Our sins cause His love to surge forward all the more. Ephesians 2, verse 4 says, God is so rich in mercy. Will you receive it?
4: You'll find a wide variety of additional helpful resources at bradhuddleston.com.
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Vision with Micah Tyler and God Did It. Phil Wickham singing, I Believe. It's been Greg Newman with you this afternoon. Back again tomorrow. Yay, Friday. And we've got Night Vision on the way. Not with Mandy. Mandy's on the sick list at the moment. Just can't speak, basically. So Robbo's filling in on Night Vision, beginning with the worship hour. That'll be just after news.

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3: In this bulletin, Labor defends its border policies, a Queensland police blitz reaches a milestone, and Team USA moves through at the FIFA World Cup. With more, I'm Gareth Stafford. The Home Affairs Minister has confirmed a group of refugees who arrived in far north Queensland by boat this week have now been deported. About a dozen people were detected near Weipa on Tuesday, met by two men who took them to a nearby resort. The Home Affairs Minister copped heavy criticism from the opposition on the issue, but Tony Burke has told Parliament keeping Australia's borders safe has to be a bipartisan effort.
4: We make sure that their operations are not successful. There is something that I will pay credit to the previous government for, because it's something that's continued. It has been more than a decade since there has been a successful people smuggling operation.
3: Police have since laid charges against a 34-year-old Taiwanese national and a second man in his 30s. A statewide police crackdown in Queensland has reached a major milestone. Georgina Winter has the details.
5: Operation Yankee Forge is a six-month blitz targeting robberies, break-ins and car thefts. Since launching in February, the operation has already resulted in nearly 5,000 arrests. The latest phase has seen 50 specialist officers deployed to reinforce front lines in South Brisbane and Logan. And those extra boots on the ground are already paying off. In the past week alone, police have charged more than 200 offenders across both districts. Authorities say the surge proves the operation is doing exactly what it was designed to do: disrupt offenders and keep communities safe.
3: Georgina Winter reporting. Victorian opposition leader Jess Wilson concedes there's never been a more important election as One Nation overtakes Labor and the Coalition in Victoria. The major parties are neck and neck with a primary vote of 26% in the latest polling by the Australian Financial Review, Redbridge and Accent Research, while One Nation's primary vote has now surged to 27%. Ms. Wilson says she understands the anger and frustration being felt by Victorians.
6: That's why we need to be out there listening to voters. I don't think there's ever been a more important election where we have direct voter engagement. It's our job to be on the ground, to be listening.
3: While Jacinta Allen's approval rating has plummeted to an historic new low of negative 42. The Young Conservatives for Christ movement now has around 1,000 followers in Australia. Its national coordinator, 20-year-old John Martin, says young men and women have been motivated to join by the increasing persecution of Christians, as detailed in the Australian Christian Freedom Index. He told Vision Radio that's why his organisation is steadily growing.
7: We've been expanding the last couple of years. Our biggest branch is up in Queensland. We've got members all across the eastern state. We've expanded into South Australia. And we're looking for people in Western Australia and the Northern Territory right now that want to start a branch up over there. We're really excited for the possibilities that could come in the next few years.
3: John Martin says he personally got motivated to be involved by the threat to his own religious freedom. That's the latest news. Sport is next.
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3: The sport and the United States are through to the round of 16 at the FIFA World Cup after beating Bosnia and Herzegovina 2-0 in San Francisco. Despite going down to 10 men just after the first hour, Malik Tillman slotting home the winner for the hosts in the 82nd minute.
9: It is Tillman, and it's in! A second goal that the USA desperately wanted, and they have been given it by Malik Tillman.
3: That call courtesy of SBS. And in tennis, Alex Dimonar and Maya Joint are both back in action tonight in the second round of Wimbledon. That's the latest Vision National News. I'm Gareth Stafford.
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3: Time now for a look at the weather and the capital city forecasts for tonight and tomorrow. Sydney a low of 13, then a mostly sunny top of 19 degrees. Melbourne 9 to 14 with showers. Brisbane a low of 15, then a partly cloudy 26. Perth down to 7 overnight, partly cloudy and 18 tomorrow. Adelaide 9 to 15 with a shower or two. Hobart down to 4 tonight, a shower or two and 13 tomorrow. Canberra a low of 5, showers easing and a max of just 10 degrees. Darwin 22 to 32 and sunny. 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
11: It's Robbo with you again, filling in for Mandy this evening on the Worship Hour and into Night Vision as well. Unfortunately, Mandy's voice still not up to scratch. She's feeling quite well otherwise, but lost a voice, and of course, being on radio, that's a pretty strong prerequisite. So keep her in your prayers. She's feeling quite frustrated, actually. She'd rather be here, but obviously unable to speak at the moment. So keep her in your prayers. We're believing that she's back with us. In fact, if she's not back tomorrow, she's already got next week booked in for leave. So she'll be away on a bit of a break next week anyway. So hopefully back tomorrow night to say goodbye before she goes away. But if not, we'll continue to cover her, and she'll be able to get a full rest and be fully refreshed when she's back on deck in a bit over a week's time. But looking forward to spending the next few hours with you. All the usual features coming up tonight on Night Vision. But of course, kicking all that off with a wonderful hour of worship. We've got quite a bit of Aussie stuff lined up for you across this hour, including we've got Nathan Fawcett on the way, a bit of Hillsong worship and more as well. But kicking off with an absolute classic from Ron Canole. This is Mighty King, getting us into the Worship Hour for this Thursday evening on Vision.

0: is.
1: That is Tokoa with Mark Barlow and Matthew Six on The Worship Hour. And I did promise you a bit of an Aussie flavour to The Worship Hour tonight, and that certainly is ticking that box, Tokoa out of Melbourne. And more to come too. We've got a bit of Hillsong still in the next couple of minutes. Also Nathan Fawcett and another Aussie artist later in the hour as well. So stick around for all that and some more great worship, including this one from Hope Dast. This is Peace Be Still on The Worship Hour for your Thursday evening on Vision.

Nathan Fawcett, Made in Your Image on Vision. Robbo with you on a Thursday evening, the Worship Hour. So good to have you company. I'm going to be talking later tonight about memory verses and the importance of memorizing scripture. And we're inviting you to memorize scripture with us here at Vision through the Treasury Project. But I'll talk about that a bit later on. But here's a verse that is a great memory verse. I'm sure many people already have this one committed to memory. And it's Romans 8:28. It says, "We know that for those who love God, all things work together for good, for those who are called according to his purpose." And it's a great reminder, isn't it? Oftentimes when you're going through stuff and you think, what is going on? Like, where is any good going to come out of this? It's a great thing to be reminded of that, you know, God promises all things work together for good for those who are called according to his purpose. And I guess the way that I approach this is that God's able to bring good out of any circumstance. It's not saying that, you know, every circumstance is good, because, you know, there are some situations that we go through that just aren't good. They're not good situations, but God's able to bring good out of it if we, you know, trust him and, you know, look for the good in different circumstances. So it's a great reminder, a great verse to commit to memory if you haven't already. Romans 8:28, it says, "We know that for those who love God, all things work together for good for those who are called according to his purpose." It's a great reminder, Romans 8:28. Let's get back into the worship now with The Church Will Sing. They've teamed up with Community Music on this one. It's a beautiful song called Make Room on Vision.

It's a new one from Taya. It's called Worship on Vision. It is the Worship Hour. Robbo with you. Filling in for Mandy again tonight. She's still struggling with her voice. Keep her in your prayers. And we're trusting that she'll be back with us real soon. But we've got the news coming up soon. And then focus on the family rolling around. And it's interesting. I shared with you a few minutes ago Romans 8:28 as being a good memory verse, one to commit to memory. But then I looked up to see what is coming up on Focus on the Family in the next 15 minutes, and it's actually quite an applicable message that lines up with that verse. And it's all about trusting God when the unthinkable happens. And, you know, we do face circumstances that are, what we would call unthinkable. It's just like, you know, what's going on? But Carol Kent has been through that. Her son was actually arrested for murder. And so her testimony is going to help you remember that you can trust God even in the most challenging of seasons. We'll hear a bit of Carol's story coming up on Focus on the Family. Trusting God when the unthinkable happens. That's on the way. News in a bit under 10 minutes time, and then we'll have Focus chasing that here on Vision. But right now, let's continue the worship with Phillips, Craig and Dean and a beautiful medley, In Christ Alone.

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3: In this bulletin, gambling reforms not going far enough, an inquiry set to bring about change in New South Wales, and the boomers hitting the basketball courts in Perth. With more, I'm Gareth Stafford. Anti-gambling advocate Andrew Wilkie argues the federal government's proposed wagering reforms are weak. Legislation has been introduced into Parliament to restrict where and when gambling ads can be shown. Mr. Wilkie telling Parliament very little has been done since a comprehensive report was handed down 3 years ago.
4: The amount of money lost to gambling in this country since the Murphy report was given to the government has now exceeded $100 billion. How can we tolerate that?
3: There's also a push for stronger laws to limit under 18s from being able to access online gambling. Former New South Wales Liberal MP David Elliott says an upcoming ICAC inquiry will have massive implications for the party ahead of the next state election. A public inquiry will look at allegations some party members solicited or accepted donations from a developer. Mr. Elliott says there will be fallout.
5: I would say there are at least three shadow ministers that won't make it to the election, potentially five, and there'll be a couple of endorsed candidates that won't make it through the next couple of months.
3: The inquiry is due to start at the end of the month. A radical plan has been launched aimed at slashing the number of rural councils in Victoria. Dennis O'Kane explains.
6: If the plan goes ahead, it will be the biggest shake-up of municipalities since Jeff Kennett in the 1990s put the axe through a number of councils when he was Premier. The fresh push for amalgamations comes as councils struggle to meet demands under the rate caps imposed by the Allan government and also dwindling funds from the state and federal governments. And such a move would see the number of rural councils in Victoria slashed to just five. The area for each council would be greatly increased. Take a new Loddon-Campaspe-Mallee council. It would stretch all the way from Mildura down to near Bacchus Marsh.
3: Dennis O'Kane reporting. A 5,500-year-old factory that made knives, swords and blades has been unearthed in Israel, revealing a high degree of sophistication within an ancient civilization that's mentioned in the Bible. The workshop was run by the Canaanites, who were described in the Bible as people who lived in the region before the Israelites. The Israel Antiquities Authority said archaeologists found large flint cores from which extremely sharp blades were produced. It said the discovery revealed a society with a complex and highly skilled social and economic structure. The Anglican Church is seeking to plant or restore 1 million churches around the globe over the next 10 years as part of its evangelism and discipleship work. Its Vision 36 program aims to supplement the making of disciples with planting healthy churches until 2036. That's the latest news. Sport is next.
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3: To sport, and in basketball, the Australian Boomers are in Perth for the first time in 7 years, ahead of tomorrow night's Basketball World Cup qualifying match against Guam. Former Wildcat Bryce Cotton will make his debut for Australia after a lengthy citizenship bid. Boomers guard Mitch Creek says playing together is something they've been wanting to do for a long time.
7: I know it's going to be a lot easier for me not having to chase him around all day, and now I get to set screens and get him open and watch him do his thing. And we've talked for multiple off seasons about wanting to try and link up and play together. Now we get to kind of go out and do it in RAC, where he's built his legacy. And
3: tip-off is at 6:30 p.m. Perth time tomorrow night. That's the latest Vision National News. I'm Gareth Stafford.
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3: Time now for a look at the weather and the capital city forecasts for tonight and tomorrow. Sydney, a low of 13, then a mostly sunny top of 19 degrees. Melbourne, 9 to 14 with showers. Brisbane, a low of 15, then a partly cloudy 26. Perth, down to 7 overnight, partly cloudy and 18 tomorrow. Adelaide, 9 to 15 with a shower or two. Hobart, down to 4 tonight, a shower or two and 13 tomorrow. Canberra, a low of 5, showers easing and a max of just 10 degrees. Darwin, 22 to 32 and sunny. 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
9: So good to be with you on this Thursday evening. We've got Focus on the Family coming up in just a moment. But before we get there, I wanted to share the Treasury Project verse of the week with you and ask you whether you've been memorizing this verse with us this week. It's Romans 12:2. It says, "Do not conform any longer to the pattern of this world, but be transformed by the renewing of your mind. Then you'll be able to test and approve what God's will is, his good, pleasing, and perfect will." It's a great verse. It actually flows on from last week's Treasury Project verse, which was verse 1. And next week, actually, bit of a sneak preview, it's another verse from chapter 12. It's not verse 3, but we'll be doing another verse from Romans chapter 12 next week. Going to talk a bit more about the Treasury Project later this hour, but coming up, as mentioned, it's time for Focus on the Family.
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11: I said, "Honey, does life get any better than this?" 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
13: John, we have a powerful two-part message to share with everyone today, and I know you're all going to find a lot of encouragement in the experiences of author and speaker Carol Kent. She's been on the broadcast a few times in the past, and she's written over a dozen books, including Waiting Together, Hope and Healing for Families of Prisoners.
12: And here now is Carol Kent speaking at an extraordinary women event in Lynchburg, Virginia, as we begin Focus on the Family.
11: Well, I want you to know that my life was pretty happy. I'm the oldest of six preachers' kids. I have four incredible sisters and a redheaded brother. And I got married to wonderful Gene Kent 2 months after we graduated from college, and we didn't have two dimes to rub together. Is there anybody here who was that dumb? You got married on love. You just knew you could make it. Well, 5 years later, I gave birth to Jason Paul Kent, and he was a delightful little boy to raise. He had a sparkle in his eye, and he just would get his eye on a goal, and he would go for it. And then he grew a little bit older, and he was in Little League. And we went to those games, and he would strike once, strike twice, strike three times, and he would go back to the bench. And we tried to talk to him about the fact that it wasn't whether or not you won the game or not that mattered. It was how you played the game and the relationships you developed along the way. Well, he got into high school, and he made his parents very proud. He became president of the National Honor Society during those years, and I remember feeling like I was such a successful mama. And then he went off to camp, and he came home with renewed spiritual zeal. And I came by his room, he'd been reading his Bible, and he said, "Mom, God's really been speaking to my heart." He said, "I really think God wants to use me in political or military leadership, and I believe the very best place I could get equipped to do that would be at the United States Naval Academy." And he set his sights on getting into Annapolis, And he got the appointment, and we were there in May of 1997 when all those midshipmen tossed their hats in the air. And once again, we celebrated our young son's successes. Well, as you can imagine, we were looking forward to some wonderful times ahead, meeting him at ports of call across the world. And he went off to Orlando, and he was in nuclear engineering school. And he joined a large church there, and it had a very large singles program. And there were women in that singles program. And I was in Denver speaking at an arena event in August of that year, and we called home for messages. Well, JP, his name is Jason Paul, but we call him JP, was on the phone, and the message said, "Mom and Dad, some things are coming down. We have to talk." Well, it's in a moment like that when you as a parent wish that your child would say a few more things about what happens to be coming down. And a few hours later, we were able to get through to him, and he said, "Mom and Dad, April and I are in love. And my orders have changed. I have to be at Surface Warfare Officer School in Newport, Rhode Island on September 8th, and we want to go together, and we'd like to get married next Friday." My only child was asking to marry a woman I had never met next Friday. Not only was he asking to marry a woman I had never met next Friday, he was asking to marry a previously married woman who had two children next Friday. And that was not on my agenda for my son's life. We had a choice. We could cause a rift that just might last a lifetime, or we could get on board. And we decided to invite them to be married in our hometown with the accountability of family and friends around them. And a week and a half later, April came into our lives. It did not take me long to love April. She had been married at the age of 16 to a man 10 years her senior. She had been through more of the tough stuff of life than anybody deserves in a lifetime. And behind them in came 6-year-old Chelsea and 3-year-old Hannah. And these little girls were so much fun. Within a half hour, little Chelsea came running up to me, grabbed my hand in her two hands, and kissed all over it. "You're my new favorite Grammy." Oh, that was working. Little Hannah would sit at my kitchen counter every morning, and she would eat her cereal, and she would sing in between bites of cereal. "I love Jesus, he loves me. I love Jesus, he loves me." I loved these little girls. It was now the day before the wedding rehearsal, the day before all of the relatives were coming into town, and it was 4:30 in the morning. At that time, we lived in Port Huron, Michigan, along the St. Clair River, and there's about a 2-mile stretch of boardwalk there, and I was out there in that early morning fog, walking and talking to God, and as I was out there, I saw a figure coming toward me, and I soon realized it was April. She couldn't sleep either. We embraced each other, and through tears, she said, "I realize I'm probably not what you were looking for in a daughter-in-law, but I want you to know how much I love your son and how much he loves me, and we will do everything we can to raise our children to love and serve the Lord." In that moment, I embraced her back, and I said, "Oh, April, I have been praying for you for so long. I didn't know your name, but God did." And she said, "Through the worst of what I went through, I felt a protection around me. It must have been your prayers. You see, I'd been praying for my son's future wife since he was in my womb." She'd had a lot of prayer. I realized in that moment that God did indeed give me the daughter-in-law I prayed for. She just came wrapped in a different package than I was expecting. Jean and I were looking forward to seeing this young family thrive. We were so excited. Their wedding day was spectacular. And I'm here to tell you, you can put together a wedding in 3 weeks if you have the help of family and friends. Chelsea and Hannah were their mama's attendants, and you can see something about Hannah's personality in the photograph. She got tired of standing up for pictures, so she just sat down. On a recent run to the Taco Bell on a Thanksgiving weekend, Hannah went with me, and she was sitting in the front seat, and I thought, this will be my moment to have spiritual input into my granddaughter's life. And I said, "Hannah, what do you want to be when you grow up?" She said, "Oh, Grammy, I want to be a movie star so I can make $1 million." I said, well, honey, what would you do with that much money? She said, I'd buy me a Hummer. I said, well, Hannah, what would you do with the Hummer? She said, oh, Grammy, I would pick up all of the lost and hurt dogs and take care of them. Well, I was rather moved with her compassion for animals, but I thought I want to go deeper in Hannah's life with Christianity. And I said, well, Hannah, what do you want to do for God when you grow up? Well, this little girl put her arms together in a crossed fashion. She said, I think I'd like to be him when I grow up, because then I could be the boss of me. Now, I fully expect God is going to do a powerful work in Hannah's life. She may head a global organization of some sort, feeding the poor worldwide. I'm not sure what it is. It'll have something to do with animals, too. But God is going to have to break that strong will first. But oh, what a delight those girls have been to us. About a year following Jason and April's marriage, we realized that there were some issues that had come up involving the visitation rights of the biological father. He had only been granted supervised visitation due to allegations of abuse, and he was trying to get unsupervised visitation. Jason and April put all of the paperwork they had together on abuse issues. They took it to an attorney, and he told them, on a scale of 1 to 10, you have about an 8 in provable abuse, and that probably will not be enough to keep supervision intact. In retrospect, I began to see my son unwind emotionally. He felt a desperate need to protect the girls and to do something that would keep them in any way from being hurt in the future. And yet, day followed day, it was now October of the year following their wedding, and Jean and I were hand in hand along the St. Clair River looking at the changing beauty of the season. And I looked up at my husband then on that day, and I said, honey, does life get any better than this? And I truly believed we were entering the best season of our lives. And little did I know that in less than 2 weeks, everything about our future would change. I had been on an out-of-state speaking trip, and Jean and I had gotten home late on a Sunday night. We were sound asleep in bed, and the phone rang. I looked at the clock. It said 12:35 a.m. I looked over at Gene. He grabbed the receiver of the phone and he had it up to his ear. I saw a sudden look of shock and horror come over my husband's face. He pulled the receiver away and he said, Carol, Jason has just been arrested for the murder of his wife's first husband. He's in the jail in Orlando. I had never been in shock before. I tried to get up, and my legs would not hold my weight. Nausea swept over me. I literally crawled to the bathroom. My first thought was, I am living in the middle of a horrific nightmare. I will soon wake up, and everything will be okay. I finally crawled my way into my office, and I got a number for the Orlando jail. And when I called, a rude voice on the other end of the line answered when I asked about my son. She said, lady, we ain't got nobody by that name Jason Kent in here. Lady, your son ain't here. And for a moment, my hopes returned. But as hour followed hour, the facts of the case were confirmed. My son had pulled a trigger, and a man had died. And we began a journey like none we ever thought we would live through. For the first few hours, all Jean and I did was hold each other and weep. We started making lists of people who needed to be contacted. I found myself saying, breathe, do the next thing. Breathe, do the next thing. It certainly did not take me long to realize that there is a power when you are living in the middle of unthinkable circumstances. And I want to give to you this morning the principles that my husband Gene and I learned in the middle of a dark hour. And I pray that if you are living in the middle of your own challenging circumstances today, that these will be very meaningful principles for you. One thing I know for sure is that every person in this auditorium has a friend, a relative, a coworker, or a neighbor who needs hope and help because they're living in their own difficult circumstances. What is the power of unthinkable circumstances? Well, it's a whole lot like knowing you can't even breathe, but because you have a God and He is God, you have hope. Eric Little, the Olympian, once said, "Circumstances may appear to wreck our lives and God's plans, but God is not helpless among the ruins." As I quickly realized, I couldn't even see to read the Bible. It was a blur to me because of the tears, and I found out it's the scripture you memorize before your crisis that comes to you when you are in the middle of such circumstances. And God brought to mind James 1, 5, and 6. "If you don't know what you're doing, pray to the Father. He loves to help. You'll get His help. Ask boldly, believingly, without a second thought. People who worry their prayers are like wind-whipped waves. And that morning, my prayers were desperate." A day later, I had a long-awaited gynecological exam appointment. I was getting absolutely nothing done at home, and I needed to have a prescription filled. I figured a woman in my condition should not be without hormones. This was an important appointment. And I thought, I'll just slip in there, get this prescription filled, and I'll be home again. And I got to the doctor's office, and I had that very surreal experience of being on the edge of the real world, observing it, but not really being in it. And I watched a woman bouncing a two-year-old in one corner. I thought, that child is as innocent as my son used to be. And I saw two women watching a soap opera, and I thought, how can they just act like everything is fine? My entire world has just fallen apart. And then I looked at the door. I thought, if anyone I know comes through that door, I will burst into tears. I should not be here. This was a bad idea. And just as I was ready to leap for the door, the nurse called my name. And she was a particularly compassionate woman. She led me back to the examination room, and I donned that lovely paper gown where you have to figure out which hole your arms go in and what the front side is and the back side, and I was a bit confused. And she took my blood pressure. She said, "My, we're a little high today." I thought, lady, if you only knew why. And then with the kindest gesture, she patted my arm again, and I burst into tears. And this dear nurse said, "Oh, honey, the exam won't be that painful." How many of you are in the healthcare professions, or you have been at some point in your lives? Look around and hug those women. They are the best people. I really believe that God used one like you as my angel of mercy on a day when I thought my life was falling apart, and I'm so grateful for you. I got back home, and I found out Gene's way to cope was to journal. And he wrote, October 25, we received the news that JP was arrested, cried, found an attorney. October 26, coped poorly, cried, I'm so afraid for my son. October 27, Carol and I go through the motions of being alive, but inside we are dying. And then my mind flashed to the invisible world, and I could almost see Satan and his little cadre of demons saying, hey guys, we got to the son, why don't we get to the parents too? Let's just wipe the whole family out. And then he came at me with his nasty little eyes. And he said, if you had been a better parent, this would not have happened. And then he attacked my spiritual life. And he said, if you had read your Bible more consistently, if you had prayed more intensely, this would not have happened. And then he attacked my personality type, firstborn obsessive compulsive workaholic driven perfectionist. Anybody identify? If you had been less busy, you could have prevented this problem before it took place. Lies, lies, lies. But he's very good at them. As Gene and I moved through the next couple of days, Gene thought, you know, I really should read more of the Bible. And he said, I'm going to start in Genesis again. I might have missed something. And he came rushing out to the room I was in, and he said, Carol, I'm in Genesis 28, and it's that passage where Jacob falls asleep, and he's in a dream, and he sees a ladder that goes from earth to heaven, and there are angels going up and down on that ladder. And suddenly he awakens more alert than he's ever been before, because he realizes there is so much more going on in the visible and in the invisible world than he had ever been aware of before. And then he read to me the scripture you see on the screen, Genesis 28:16. Will you repeat it with me in unison today? Surely the Lord is in this place, and I was not aware of it. As we were living in the middle of our unthinkable circumstances, we realized the world is in a mess. Have you watched the news lately? It's a mess. We asked for help. We were used to being on the giving end of compassion, and suddenly we were needy emotionally, spiritually, physically. I didn't like being in that position. I like to be the giver, not the receiver. We were humbled as never before. We were flat out broken, and we had to affirm or reject our faith. When I was at home alone, I would sometimes stand in the middle of our great room, and I would yell at the top of my lungs, God, you are good, you are trustworthy. It was like I needed to hear those words reverberate through the house, because I knew that what I had taught others for my entire life to be true about this book was still true, but it didn't feel true for me at that moment. God taught us the power of relinquishment in the middle of a dark hour. And that's that second principle I want you to understand today. Pastor Richard Exley says, we can hug our hurts and make a shrine out of our sorrows, or we can offer them to God as a sacrifice of praise. The choice is ours. Jean left for Florida to help April and the girls move from Panama City, where Jason had been in the most intensive dive school the Navy has on mixed gases at low ocean depths. We had heard of hidden government studies that talked about bizarre behavior that can follow those dives, and we were trying to put together how a young man who had always lived his life for the Lord and had never been arrested before could have done such a heinous crime. And we thought maybe it was those dive gases. I was at home pulling the rest of the finances together for what felt like buying another house. And I was sitting at my desk and the phone rang. I'm not at all proud to tell you that prior to Jason's arrest, I had never been inside a jail or a prison before in my life. When I picked up the phone, it was a digitized message from the jail asking me if I would accept the charges of an inmate. And when I said yes, it was my boy on the other end of the line. He was sobbing. He said, Mom, I've just been jumped by 10 inmates. They were kicking me and kicking me in the head. My two front teeth have been broken off. He said, I have a cut on my ear, and I've been kicked in the eyes. I'm really messed up. They stole all my stuff except my Bible, Mom. And then he said, after the beating, they took me to the faith-based area of the jail. He said, Mom, those men were like Jesus to me. They brought me soap. They brought me deodorant. He said, they prayed over me. They washed my wounds. They were just like Jesus to me. As that 15-minute phone call came to an end with a sudden click, I sat at my desk and I opened my hands palm side up and I said, Jesus, oh help me, I cannot do this journey. I cannot watch my son suffer like this. Oh, take me home right now, please. And then the mama part of me kicked in. Are you familiar with the mama part of a woman? And suddenly I knew our son needed us to be his advocates as he had never needed us before in his life. And I got on that plane and I went to Florida the next day. Gene had already had his 15-minute visit that was allowable to a parent, so I had to go alone. And I watched my son shuffle with a chain between his legs, just moving inches at a time. I was used to seeing him in his navy blues with medals. He was in jailhouse blues with chains, a waist chain and handcuffs. He was fresh from the beating, and we had plexiglass between us and someone listening to everything we said behind him. And finally, our eyes met through that glass, and I said to my son, Jason Paul Kent, there is nothing you could ever do that would stop my unconditional love for you, son. Your dad and I are here for you. I don't remember a whole lot more about that visit. It was so challenging.
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0: Leanna Crawford with Psalm 23, Still Waters. And Psalm 23 actually is the feature at the moment on Freed People. It was a new series that started last night, and it's going to be running over the next number of weeks, looking at a number of different psalms, but to starting in Psalm 23. So listen out for Pastor Adam, who's going to be sharing more from Psalm 23 on Freed People. We'll be getting to that in less than 10 minutes, so stick around for that coming up real soon here on Vision. Next, though, some great music from Colton Dixon with My Light.
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0: Consumed by Fire with Whole Wide World on Vision. It's Robbo with you. Filling in for Mandy tonight on Night Vision. Freed People coming up in just a moment. Pastor Adam Ramsey kicked off a new series yesterday in the Psalms, particularly looking at Psalm 23 at the moment. He's going to continue that in a few minutes. Fighting Fear with Faith is his message for tonight. But I wanted to talk some more about the Treasury Project. I shared this week's verse with you at the top of the hour, which is Romans 12, verse 2. And just encourage you, if you haven't already jumped in with this, this is basically us inviting you to memorize Scripture with us. We recognize that Scripture memory is just a vital thing. You know, when you're facing a tough situation, it's those Scriptures that the Holy Spirit can bring to your mind that will just be the thing that oftentimes will just carry us through some really tough stuff. So Scripture memory is great. You sort of do it in the times when you don't need it, so that when you do need it, it's going to be there ready for you. So if you aren't already a part of the Treasury Project, we'd like to invite you to do it. And I was thinking about this today that, you know, here we are, it's a new financial year. So oftentimes we do New Year's resolutions in January. Many people obviously have broken them by the middle of January or the end of the month, oftentimes. But, you know, it's a middle of the year, but it's a new financial year. Maybe an opportunity for you to make a commitment to memorizing Scripture. If you haven't been doing it already, don't feel like you've got to wait until the start of 2027 to commit to something like this. You can just say, well, let's start today. So the way to do that, of course, is to jump onto our website. Just go to treasuryproject.org.au. Put your details in there. So you either put in your mobile number or your email or both if you want. And we'll send you the verse every Sunday. So coming up this coming Sunday, it'll be Romans 12, 12, just quietly. So a bit of a sneak peek for you there. Romans 12, 12 is next week. So you'll get the verse sent to you at the start of the week. You'll get access to some resources that you can download or print out. I always put the verse on my the lock screen on my phone. So that's available as a download. You can just download it and stick it there on your phone so that every time I pick up my phone, like this week, I've been seeing Romans 12, 12, Romans 12, 2, I should say, which is the memory verse for this week. And then, you know, Sunday, I'll update that to Romans 12, 12. And so it's just there. It's a constant reminder of these verses. You sort of stop and reflect on them at times through the week. And that's just a great little thing that I do. But there's other resources as well, things that you can print out and different memorization tips and all sorts of things there on the website. So I encourage you, if you haven't done it, maybe this is your opportunity, the start of the financial year. Let's make a New Year's resolution in July to join the Treasury Project. You can do that at treasuryproject.org.au. It's just another way that we're helping you look to God daily.
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5: 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Today, Pastor Adam Ramsey picks up Psalm 23 where it confronts us. If the Lord is our shepherd, that makes us sheep, needy, defenseless and deeply loved by the Good Shepherd.
6: The Lord is my shepherd. Now here's the thing. The Lord is my shepherd. It sounds so beautiful. We love the sound of it. But if we're honest, we're confronted by the truth of it. Because it doesn't say the Lord is my bud. The Lord is my life coach. The Lord is my genie. The Lord helps me self-actualize my potential. The Lord is my shepherd. Now just come with me on this one. We're going to get really deep. If the Lord is my shepherd, what does that make me? What does that make us? Sheep. Do you think that's a compliment? Like, there were so many cool metaphors Jesus could have gone with, and the Bible could have described God's people as. Like, here's my wolf pack, and Jesus is the alpha. Like, that'd be awesome. We could get behind that. It's like what? Yeah, so many cool animals. You know what we got? Sheep. The Lord is my shepherd. We love the sound of it, but the truth of that means we're sheep. And no one has ever seen a sheep on the side of the road and been like, wow. That's an impressive sheep. Look how awesome that sheep is. Never been said in the history of sheep, right? This confronts us a little bit, because sheep aren't this well put together, beautiful, glorious animal that just draws our attention. Like, there's no nature shows like really like talking about the power of sheep. Like, oh, when good animals go bad, sheep. Nature's wildest animals, sheep. Like, Dorothy's not skipping around the land of Oz going, lions and tigers and sheep, oh my. No, sheep, it's not a compliment. Sheep are stubborn. They're stubborn. It takes a long time for them to get into the right rhythms of things. That's why the shepherd, like, sheep are the only animal that the shepherd has to constantly be with all the time, particularly in that kind of a setting there. Like, they need to be led all the time. They're stubborn. You ever seen a sheep playing fetch? It's just a guy throwing a stick and getting it. Sheep are defenseless. They have no, like, natural built-in awesomeness with which they will fight back or propel a predator trying to make them lunch. Like, there's no sheep talons. There's no like fangs. They're not fast. What do they have? What are their defense mechanisms? They're totally defenseless. What do sheep have? Marshmallowy softness to make the chewing easier on the wolves. P.S. Let's make them out of Velcro so they can never get away. Sheep are totally defenseless, and sheep are prone to wander. They go off track. And unless they're brought back, left to itself, a sheep will just die. It's actually not going to make it. It's literally going to fall over, get on its back, not be able to get up, and just starve to death. Like the old hymn says, prone to wander, Lord, I feel it. Prone to leave the God I love. When we're honest about our own lives and our own discipleship to Jesus, man, don't we feel that? Prone to wander, God, I am. And so the fact that the Lord is our shepherd, which makes us his sheep, that we are sheep means liberty. We cannot overstate how needy we are. And that we are sheep means liberty. We cannot overstate how needy we are.

loved. And it's why Jesus said in John 10 that the thief comes only to steal and kill and destroy. I came that they may have life and have it abundantly. I am the good shepherd. The good shepherd lays down his life for the sheep. That's what love looks like. It gives itself away. And isn't that exactly what Jesus did for us? The good shepherd came and laid his life down for the sheep, for the flock. So settle it in your hearts this morning that you don't have to be awesome or impressive for your life to matter and for your life to be a great thing in God's eyes. You just need to stay close to the good shepherd. You just need to come to him and draw near to him and come and cast all your anxieties on him, like 1 Peter 5:7 says, because he cares for you. And as you press into reality with God, like David is talking about here, you will discover the renewing, restoring presence of Jesus and that he is everything you need for every day ahead. And say with David, the Lord is my shepherd. I shall not want. And he's doing all the heavy lifting here. He leads me beside still waters. He who restores my soul when I feel most depleted. The good shepherd restores my soul. He who leads me in paths of righteousness for his name's sake. And so the motivating factor in the good shepherd's perseverance with the sheep is not a quality inherent in the sheep, but in the shepherd himself. He will lead us for the sake of his name. You know what that means? You're going to make it. Guys, because he is the Lord, Yahweh, the God of the throne, that he is the Lord means that he does not grow weary ever. And that he is the good shepherd, that the Lord is the good shepherd means he does not grow weary of you. And he never will, ever. That's what makes this psalm mind-blowing. The Lord is my shepherd. He's leading. We're following. But look at verse 4. Sometimes where he leads is through hard things. David says, even though I walk through the valley of the shadow of death, I will fear no evil, for you are with me. Your rod and your staff, they comfort me. Now, a shepherd would carry a rod and a staff. A rod was like a short club used for protecting the sheep from enemies. The staff was like a long crook that was used for directing the sheep and protecting them from themselves. And the rod and the staff of the Lord Jesus comforts his people. In the hardest things, when we're facing death and loss and grief and despair and all the things that come with a world broken by sin, we're reminded of something powerful here, that God is with us. Did you notice how the language shifts from verse 3 to verse 4? The pronouns change. Did you catch that? The first three verses, it's all, he leads me, he restores me, he makes me lie down in green pastures. The Lord is my shepherd. And then suddenly the pronouns shift, not from he, but in the middle of the valley, David lifts his eyes and his voice and his trust to God. And he says, you are with me. You are the one. Your rod and your staff, they comfort me. You prepare a table before me in the presence of my enemy. And because of the presence of the shepherd, David confesses, therefore I will not be afraid. When unpack fear and faith a little bit more next week, I'm not going to tell you which psalm, so you have to come and find out. But here we're reminded that the confession of faith that walks through hard and scary things
comes from the presence of

0: God himself with us in those things. How do we live fearless in the face of anything? We believe the promise of Jesus throughout Old Testament and New. I am with you. I am with you. And the most common command that God gives his people throughout the scriptures is don't be afraid, fear not. And over and over, that command hundreds of times is paired with the promise, why, God, should I not be afraid? Why, God, should I fear not? And the promise is, I am with you. I am with you. You are not alone. The good shepherd cares. And I just want you to consider your life for a second. Whatever it is you're walking through right now, maybe it's wonderful, maybe it's really, really frustrating. But how would you live this present moment and season differently if you were to live convinced that the Lord himself is with you, sustaining you, communing with you, leading you, protecting you, watching over you, never abandoning you, caring for you? We'd live fearless.
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0: 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It's Robbo with you on a Thursday evening. 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
9: Hello, my name is Bill, and welcome to Today with Jeff Vines. 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

0: Acts chapter 28, verse 31. Find that in your Bible and just hold it. Acts 28, 31. Now, as you're finding that, I want to give you a little test right now. Okay? Here's the test. If you had to describe to somebody the gospel Jesus came to bring, could you do it? And how would you describe it? If I just ask you right now to turn to your neighbor, which I'm not going to do. Don't you hate it when people ask you to do that in church? I'm not going to do that. You're safe. But if I were to ask you to do that, and I said, I want you to fill in the blank, the gospel is, how is it you would describe it? What would you say? Here's my concern. I'm saying and suggesting there are well-meaning, Bible-founded churches today that they do not give the same answer to that question that Jesus gave. Even though they're well-meaning, well-intentioned, it's not the same answer. Because the Bible is clear of what the gospel really is. Mark writes in Mark chapter 1, verse 14 to 15, after John was put in prison, Jesus went to Galilee proclaiming the good news. That's the same word as gospel of God. The time has come, he said, the kingdom of God is near. Luke chapter 8, verse 1, Luke, a historian of first rate, said that after this, Jesus traveled about from one town and village to another proclaiming what? The good news of what? Say it, the kingdom of God. Luke 9, 1, when Jesus had called the 12, the disciples, that is, he gave them power and authority to drive out all demons and to cure diseases, and he sent them out to preach what? Say it, the kingdom of God. In Acts chapter 1, this great historical book about the early church, verse 3 of the very first chapter, after his suffering, speaking of Jesus, he showed himself to these men and gave many other convincing proofs that he was alive. He appeared to them over a period of 40 days and spoke about the what? Say it, kingdom of God. Acts is a book about the story of the early church. The last verse, now young people, high schoolers, let's go. Wake up, here we go. You got to hear this. The very last verse of this historical book, here's what Paul says. He says, I've been doing one thing, proclaiming one thing boldly. Here's that passage I told you to turn to. And without hindrance, he preached what? The kingdom of God, and taught about the Lord Jesus Christ, which tells me this, the gospel is about the kingdom of God, and Jesus' message is clear, that the kingdom of God has now become available for ordinary human beings to live in. It's not something you're waiting down the future that might happen. You need to get this right now. The kingdom of God, that's ultimately what the gospel is about, and Jesus said when he talked about the kingdom, this, he said, it is available right now, not something you got to wait on. It's available right now, right here. And if you want to live in it, you can walk right in, right now. Now, why do I mention all that? This is important. Why do I start out like this? Because there is another gospel permeating the church, another gospel that is going around, that is gaining popularity. And let me tell you how I would define it. It goes like this. The gospel, and here's the blank, is about the minimal entry requirements for getting you into heaven when you die. The gospel is about the minimal entry requirements for getting you into heaven when you die. And so to illustrate this, I'm going to bring in another deeply sophisticated theological film, Monty Python and the Holy Grail. Now here's how, that's right. Do you remember the scene near the end of the movie when King Arthur and his knights are trying to go into the castle to get the grail and they got to cross this big ravine? And there's a bridge, and there's a bridge keeper. And the bridge keeper says, well, if you're going to cross over and you're going to try to complete your quest, what does he say? You're going to have to answer three questions. It's all about three questions. So the first knight comes up, and he says, question one, what is your favorite color? And the knight thinks, that's it? And he says, red. Congratulations, going across. The next knight comes up expecting the same question, and he says, the bridge keeper, what is the capital of Assyria? And the guy's shocked. And he says, I don't know. Well, he falls into the ravine. He can't go across. Third guy comes up. Third guy's expecting a difficult question. Instead, he gets the same question. What is your favorite color? And the guy's a little nervous, so he says, red, no, blue. Ah, he falls into the ravine. And then remember what happens? King Arthur comes now. Now, you remember the movie? There's a running gag throughout the movie. You know what it is? It's that question. Thank you. Thank you. We have smart people in the room. That's right. What is the airspeed velocity of a coconut-laden swallow? And when Arthur hears that, he looks at the bridge keeper and he says, well, it depends. Are you talking about an African or European swallow? And the bridge keeper says, I don't know. Nah, he goes down in the ravine. And Arthur gets to go across to the castle. Listen, tell me something. There's so many people that believe that over there's heaven and I'm over here and there's a great ravine and a great bridge and there's a secret code, a secret password. If I have the right answer to the right question, I get to go across. Tell me, somebody, anybody, where you find in the New Testament anywhere where Jesus says, here are the minimal requirements for getting you into heaven after you die. Here are the minimal entrance requirements for getting you into heaven when you die. And the answer to that is never. He never says that. So what untold millions believe about the gospel, Jesus never said. Here's what he did say. He came to say something about something called the kingdom of God. And he said that life, your life, not something in the future, that life, your life, you can live it. That life in God's kingdom, in God's presence, in God's power, in God's favor has now in his person, in his body, come to the earth and is available to you right now, not something you're waiting on in the future. You can walk in, you can enter right here, right now. Let me say it again, just in case you missed it. He says that life in God's kingdom, in God's presence, in God's power in you, accessible, in God's favor upon you, God's activity in every moment of your life has now in his person, in his body, come to earth and is now available to you. And anyone can enter. You can walk in right here, right now. Now, of course, the gospel includes this. I know you've not seen this before. It does include this, where there is you, there is God, and your sin separates you. There's the gap between you and God. But through the cross of Jesus Christ, you can walk over. You've been forgiven of your sins. Intimacy, relationship now can happen with God. I'm not saying that that's not the gospel. That is the gospel. It's the entryway. It is important. What I'm saying is, there's something beyond that. Because Jesus said he was a kingdom bringer. Say it with me. Jesus came as a kingdom bringer. Say it now. Jesus came as a kingdom bringer to convince us there's a better way of life than the life you're living right now. There's a better way. To every man in the room. You're just like me. We're in the same boat together. You may not fight depression to the degree that I do, but you fight some depression, right? Especially those of you getting around middle age. Why are you here? What's your life about? Why is my marriage not the way I thought it should? Why is this not turning right? Jesus came to tell you there's a better way of living than the way you're living now. He's saying in Matthew 6, seek first the kingdom of God and his righteousness. And what does he say? All these things, everything you're looking for, everything, you're going to find it in the kingdom. Significance, acceptance, peace, contentment, joy, security, great relationships. Everything we're looking for is in the kingdom of God. That's what Jesus came to bring. But here's the problem. I've heard this all my life and no pastor ever explained to me what that meant. What is the kingdom of God? It sounds so, ew. What is that? So I want to just do that for him. What is the kingdom? I mean, if you think about what a kingdom is, the first thing I want to tell you, we all have one. And you are wired to have one. God made you to have one. Genesis chapter 1-3. He created you and wanted you to have dominion and rule over the earth. Everybody has a little kingdom. That's right. In Revelation, we're told that we will rule and have dominion with him. So don't be surprised, guys, when you have this little kingdom. You were wired to have a kingdom. Everybody is. It is the range of your effective will where what you want to be done gets done. And if it wasn't for sin entering all the kingdoms and those kingdoms of the earth emerging, it'd be a great place to live. But in a sense, everybody has a kingdom. That's why we don't like to be told what to do. Have you ever heard children say, you're not the boss of me? You ever heard that? Come on, brothers and sisters. My daughter spent most of her early life saying that to her older brother. You're not the boss of me. You're not the boss of me. In those times when I get brave, I tell that to my wife. Now stay with me here. He says there is the kingdom of God. It's up here. He says it's the realm of God's activity. It's real. It's the range of God's effective will. It's the sphere where everything that happens in it meets with God's approval and God's delight. Everything is precisely as God wants it to be. And the Bible describes the kingdom of God, listen, this kingdom up here, as a place of service and humility. Matthew 18, humble yourself like a little child. I read a story this past week about Mother Teresa. She was visited before she died by the President of the United States, and it was a cold call. The President didn't say he was showing up. He just shows up in Calcutta. Got some business, I guess. Going to pass by and just visit Mother Teresa. Mother Teresa was doing at that point what she spent most of her life doing. Just holding a dying man or woman or child in her arms that didn't have any family, no one to be there. Street person. And just holding them to comfort them and to love them as they died in her arms. She sent word back to the president, "Well, I'm glad that you've come, but you're going to have to wait. I've got someone here in my arms that needs me." You see, kingdom of God is like that. Where no matter if you're president or in poverty, you're all treated equally. That's the kingdom of God. That's what we all, it's a society. Think about it. Think about a world where you get your photo on the front of a magazine, not because you're rich, beautiful, or powerful, but because you're the type of person that humbles yourself and you find new ways to bring delight and growth to the people around you. Service and humility. It also says in the Bible that it's a place of peace and joy. Romans 14, 1 says, "For the kingdom of God is not a matter of legalistic rules, eating and drinking, but of righteousness, peace, and joy." Now imagine, the kingdom of God has everything you're looking for. Imagine a world where nobody ever cuts anybody else down. All the things that hurt you doesn't happen anymore. Where your mom and dad love you unconditionally. Where no one ever wishes failure on anybody else. Where nobody ever harbors bitterness. Where the only kind of gossip that goes around in this world is about other people's secret virtues and hidden good deeds. Where television talk show hosts feature mothers and daughters who actually adore each other. Where teenagers treat their bodies with purity and respect. Watching over this greatest realm, this greatest kingdom, is the greatest servant of all, the most joyful being of all, the magnificent God and Father of Jesus, who is endlessly celebrated because of his infinite self-giving love. That's this kingdom of God. That's up here. And anybody in the room that wants to walk into it can go there right now. Not something you have to wait on. But Jesus says there's a second kingdom. What is it? What would I write here? The kingdom of what? The kingdom of the earth or the world, correct? The second kingdom. And what's this kingdom like? It's a place of selfishness. It's the antithesis of everything in the kingdom of God. People get hurt here. Lives get damaged here. And if I do, I'm building my house on the rock and not the sand, right? Because I know there's no way there's anybody in here that doesn't pray continually. Because that's what Jesus said to do. And it would give you life. And I know there's no one in here that doesn't forgive instantly. As soon as somebody offends you, you just automatically forgive because that brings life. And if you don't do it, it sucks the life right out of you. So I know that since we're all believers in God and His way, that we're praying and we're forgiving and we're serving one another because ultimately service does bring life into somebody else's life. And I know that there's no one in here pursuing the temporary. Oh, that could never happen because that's a farcical life. That our main objective in life is to pursue that which is eternal. We wouldn't dare waste our time on temporary stuff all the time. We wouldn't be possessed by the temporary because we believe in God and we believe that what He says goes. And we want to be in the kingdom of God. And I know that we're giving. Oh, sure, we're doing that. Because we believe what Jesus said about giving, it'll be given to you, pressed down, shaken together, running over in your lap. So I know that there's a room here filled with generosity. Because we're not practical atheists, we're believers. Listen to me, and I know for certain, I know there's surely nobody in this room that somebody made a decision you didn't like, said something you didn't like, and you just harbor bitterness and you wish the worst for them and you just can't wait till they get what's coming. There's nobody in the room like that, right? Nobody. Because we're not practical atheists. And if you have something against your neighbor, your friend, you've gone to them, right? You've talked to them, said, "I've had something, I need to apologize," and forgiveness has been the result, right? Because that's the way we are. We do what God asks us to do. This is the kingdom of the world if we don't. Now, before I get off track, listen, here's what Jesus is saying. He's saying, "I got a plan. What if I were to bring this kingdom up here, down here? I bring this kingdom here, down here. That's what I want to do. What if that were to happen?" Dallas Willard calls it a divine conspiracy because you can't do it violently. You're not going to do it by force because you can't imposition or impose your will on anybody else. You cannot do it. The human heart cannot be changed by force. So Jesus says, "Here's my gospel. Here's the good news. Here's my plan. I'm going to bring this down here." Jesus never taught anybody to pray, "God, take me out of this world. It's so bad so that I can go to that world." Do you know that? He said, "No. that his task is to bring this, the kingdom of God, down here into your life. That you don't have to wait for heaven, that you can have it right now. In your family, in your church, in the whole sphere of your influence, in your life. And when up there, up here, comes down here, life is so good. That's what Jesus says. As a matter of fact, he told story after story about how good this is. He says, to what shall I compare the kingdom of God? Now remember, we're talking about having everything that you've always wanted. Everything you're looking for, that's what we're talking about. And we're talking about not waiting until heaven. That what's up here comes down here now. And Jesus said, to what can I compare the kingdom of God? It's like a man who finds a buried treasure, sells everything he has. Everything. Why? Because when you find and you begin to understand, which I don't know how many Christians walk through their entire lives and never get this, which is why we live in such disappointment, frustration, and struggle. And we're supposed to be the happiest people of the lot. When you find out what the kingdom really is, when you find out what that really is, you'll do anything. You'll sell everything to have it. Because the truth is, everything for which you're searching, significance, acceptance, peace, contentment, love, joy, hope, security, it's all found in the kingdom. That's what I want to do in your life. To what can I compare the kingdom of God? Let me try to contextualize it. Just stay with me. It's like a lotto ticket that finally pays off. Not that any of you would ever buy a lotto ticket. But if you did, to what shall I compare the kingdom of God? It's like the lotto ticket that finally pays off. It's like getting an envelope with Ed McMahon's picture on it that says you may have already won $8 million. And you open it up and you find out you actually have won $8 million. To what shall I compare the kingdom of God? To what can I compare the kingdom of God? It's like a man named Jed, a poor mountaineer who barely kept his family fed. And then one day he was shooting at some food and up from the ground came a bubbling crude. That's the good news of the kingdom of God. It's available right now, one shot away. Whew. Hold on, I got a little lightheaded there for a minute. Here we go. Let me see if I can explain this in terms I think that will kind of motivate us. When I was in New Zealand, it was about 4 or 5 weeks before Christmas and I was trying to think about what to get my daughter Sion. So I go down to the North Shore Mall, I walk into a toy store, and over in the corner is this huge stuffed Tigger, Winnie the Pooh. Sion's favorite character, Tigger. Of course, I didn't know it at the time, but I now know. Tigger's sanguine. The most wonderful thing about Tiggers is Tiggers are wonderful things. Their tops are made out of rubber, their bottoms are made out of springs, they're bouncy, bouncy, bouncy, bouncy, fun. But the most wonderful thing about Tiggers is what? I'm the only one. Sanguine. She likes Tigger. I see this stuffed Tigger at the corner. Parents, children, just adoring this thing behind a screen. Can't touch it. I go in and pay the astronomical price for this thing. I'm carrying this thing to the mall. I got it under my shoulder like this. As I'm walking out of the mall, every father's looking at me like, you dog, man, you got that Tigger. And every little girl's looking at me like, man, I wish you were my daddy. And I knew that I'd done the right thing. I got home. Now, where do you hide something this big? I got so excited, I couldn't wait till Christmas. You know, why do you have to wait till Christmas? I wanted her to see Tigger. Look at Tigger. Tigger sleeps in her room still today, right beside Milo, the dog. He knows not to mess with Tigger. They get along fine. That's God. God says, no, I don't want to wait till heaven. I want you to have it now. You got it? I don't want to wait till you think everything's going to be fine down here. I want you to have it now. I'm going to bring this up here, down here into your life. That's what he's saying. Because the reality is, for most of us, you tell me this isn't how it happens. You cross the bridge. You're excited at first. Bible study, prayer, devotion life. You might even clean up your act a little bit with your language or addiction that you might have to tackle or maybe your temper. We call it the honeymoon period. It's not only the teenagers in this, it's all of us. Then something stalls. And instead of my life looking like this amazing picture described in the New Testament, I yell at my children. I worry too much about money or my job. For you, it's about seeking personal significance and you want your friends to like you and you want to have money and you want everybody to just love you and you want to be popular. You start going after that thing that everybody's going to go after. You start pursuing all the wrong things. You even get jealous about people who are more successful or more attractive than you, which is the seed of gossip, malice, and slander. I use deception to get out of trouble. I pass judgment on a lot of people. I get mad if I don't get my way. And when I read the words of Scripture about putting off the old man and putting on the new, there are many people in this room right now, instead of getting inspired by that, the truth is, they just feel down and depressed. They feel no joy and a sense of hopelessness. In fact, if they're honest today, here's what they'd say. You know what, Jeff? I appreciate what you're saying, but I just feel tired because this is just one more thing I got to do I'm not doing. I know that this up here has not come down here in my life. And even though you tell me that's possible, Jeff, I'm just too tired because you think it's some great effort you got to make. And so here's what we're stuck with. The gap between here and here, and we can't close it. The gap between the promised life in the Bible and my life. And here it is, and it's wide. It's a great cavern, and we don't seem to be able to cross it. This, in my opinion, is the most important question you can ask as a Christian. How can I close the gap so that the kingdom Jesus said that's up here will come down here? How can I close it to where everything I've always wanted and that for which I'm searching becomes a reality? That is the most important question I believe a Christian can ask. The most important question you could ever ask, which is why I'm begging you, I'll get down on my knees if I have to ask you to come back next week so you can hear the answer. Father, we are grateful for your power, for the word, for the way it opens our eyes, for the way that we know that there's got to be something more, for everything that we're searching. It's like that elusive wind. We chase, but we never catch it. I pray for our high schoolers right now, for our college students, for those in this room that know what I am saying, Father, it just resonates so much with them. Father, I pray that you would give us a renewed passion to want to know the answer that is just as powerfully given in your word as the reality of the kingdom of God becoming a reality in our lives. That what's up there and the fact that you want to bring what's up there down here would so permeate our thinking that we would, even if we're tired and we're weary and we think we've heard it all before, I pray something very special would happen in this room over the next few minutes and over this whole week till we come back again to hear the rest of the story. And so, Father, we celebrate what you have done and anticipate what you will do. In Jesus' name, amen.
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4: 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Night Vision.

Stars Go Dim with Holy on Vision. It's Robbo with you on a Thursday night. We've got a song coming up in a few minutes' time, which has been nominated for Song of the Year. In fact, Aussie Song of the Year. I'll tell you more about that because you can actually vote on that song and others at the moment with the People's Choice Awards. So listen out for King and Country coming up soon. And then I'll tell you more about the People's Choice Awards for 2026. Right now, though, it's Mercy Me, Then Christ Came.

0: For King and Country with Taylor Hill, World on Fire. And as mentioned, that song has been nominated for the Song of the Year, in fact, the Aussie Song of the Year, in the People's Choice Awards. It's back for 2026, and the awards are focused solely on Aussie artists and music, which I think is great because, you know, we want to see a great influx of new artists, and I guess the ones that are there, you know, sort of, you know, sharpening their skills and polishing their craft. And so this is a way that that happens, of course, because it elevates, you know, their profile and it gets them in front of a lot more people. And so this year, again, we can vote on the Australian Artist of the Year, the Australian Emerging Artist of the Year, and the Aussie Song of the Year. And I mentioned that that song is one of the nominations for Song of the Year. Just quietly, I'd be very surprised if it doesn't win. Because the King and Country just have a massive following. But you never know. It might be Ethan Beer. His song Eyes on You, Eyes for You, I should say, is in the running. Aidan King, Taya, and Taryn Stokes also are in the running for the Aussie Song of the Year. So if you want to vote, I encourage you to do this. Jump on to peopleschoiceaward.com.au. 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And make your voice heard. You've got all this month to vote. Don't leave it till the last day of the month, though. Make sure to do it even tonight if you've got a couple of minutes. It won't take long. Jump online. 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So jump in. 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It's your chance to be an influencer when you vote in those categories.
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3: 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Understanding the Jewish foundations of our Christian faith. With Robbo Robinson and Mandy Warby.
0: We know Jesus as prophet, priest and king. He meets all the criteria for those roles. And we know that when he spoke about what would take place regarding his own life and future events, he was correct, proving himself to be a prophet. We know that he was born in the lineage of King David, making him a legitimate heir to the throne of Israel. And he's also our great high priest. But what makes him a high priest? That's what we're going to be looking at today in Foundations.
4: It's kind of interesting. You wonder, how did we come to the conclusion that he's prophet, priest and king? And something that actually, well, I mean, there's lots of things that gives it away, but one of them is just through the gifts that he was given when he was born by, you know, given by the Magi, the gold, frankincense and myrrh. And symbolically, they represent his kingship, his priesthood, and that he's a role of a prophet. So we know he's our king. We know he's a prophet. We know everything he said was true. But why did he have to be a priest? Why is he called a priest? I mean, what does a priest actually do? I mean, if I was to use these following words, okay, an advocate, an arbiter, an arbitrator, a broker, a negotiator, a peacemaker, a referee, a moderator, an umpire, an interagent, an intercessor, the middleman, With all of those particular words, what do you think of?
0: Well, I mean, obviously they're all, you know, I guess, synonyms, and they're all really someone that's acting as a mediator, isn't it? You know, someone that's mediating between two parties.
4: Yeah, exactly. So in the Bible, the word mediator in the Greek is, now I'm going to really butcher the pronunciation on this, I think it's mesetes, and it means one who intervenes between two, either in order to make or restore peace and friendship, or form a compact, or for ratifying a covenant, a medium of communication, an arbitrator, a go-between, or by implication, a reconciler, an intercessor.
0: Mm.
4: So if there are two people, for example, who are at odds with each other, the mediator goes from one party to the other, passing information back and forth to bring about an understanding, and the purpose is to initiate restitution that's going to result in restoration of the relationship so that the two separated parties can come back together and be in a relationship once more. That's basically the role of a mediator.
0: Okay. And is that essentially then what the high priest did? Was that his role?
4: Well, yeah, it actually is. There's a really good article at oneforisrael.org, and it's called The Role of the Mediator Who Can Stand for Us. It's a very, very good article. The author is Ephraim Goldstein, and he gave a pretty good description, and he uses the annual feast of Yom Kippur, which we would call the Day of Atonement. And he uses that to describe the role of the mediator. And I read some other descriptions as well, and you can look them up for yourself, but in Leviticus 16. But BibleTools.org, can I just tell you, that is a really good site, BibleTools.org. They also have a great description too. There's a lot of preparation that was done before and during Yom Kippur.
0: Well, that preparation is explained in Leviticus 4. So basically what happens is a young bull was sacrificed as a sin offering, foremost for the sins of the high priest himself, because obviously he had to get purified first before he could do anything else. So himself and his family were purified. This requirement, as mentioned, was given in Leviticus 4 because if the high priest sinned, he'd bring sin upon the whole nation. Because he was the representative. So, you know, you don't want to be going in to make atonement and then suddenly, you know, you've got sin that's being dealt with at that time. So a bull was sacrificed first. The blood was sprinkled seven times before the Lord in front of the veil in the sanctuary. This is in Leviticus 4 verse 6. And then in 4 verse 7, blood was put on the horns of the incense altar and the rest was poured out at the base of the altar of burnt offering.
4: Can I tell you, that's a lot of blood.
0: If
4: you picture that, it's kind of like, wow.
0: It would have been a pretty gross scene, wouldn't it?
4: Really gross scene. And it kind of makes you realise just how serious sin is.
0: Mm.
4: It's not a laughing matter.
0: Yeah.
4: The fact that you could have sin in your life and come before God to make an offering, if you haven't cleansed yourself, it's all over by the shouting and your condemnation as well. Mm. Sin's really serious. So the high priest had to wear very special linen garments. They were only worn once a year on Yom Kippur. He also underwent ritual water cleansing. And on Yom Kippur, only the high priest performed the sacrifices. Normally, all the priests, not the Levites, but the priests themselves would perform many of the tasks. But on this particular occasion, only the high priest, only him. Even the lighting of the menorah, the incense offerings, everything was done by the high priest on Yom Kippur, and it was the high priest, him alone, bridging this gap and meeting all the requirements between God, who is perfect and high and lofty, and this sinful people.
0: Mm.
4: So really important role. And it was important that the high priest himself be clean and pure. And you mentioned this before approaching God on behalf of the people, because if he was struck dead, then where does that leave the people? Mm. If he's got sin in his life and comes before the God of all creation, he's actually bringing sin, as I said, not just on himself, but on the people as well. He was the only one permitted to go into the Holy of Holies in the tabernacle once a year. And then later the temple, you know, the sprinkling of blood, so much blood.
0: Mm.
4: The very thought of all of that blood.
0: Yeah.
4: In such a holy place, it's kind of really hard for me to sort of get my head around that.
0: Yeah.
4: And that was then sprinkled before the mercy seat. It was the only time, again, in the entire year that he was permitted into that holy place. I mean, I am not a high priest. That's a shock, I know. But could you imagine the fear and the quaking high priest would have felt when it's my turn?
0: That's right.
4: And I've got to get myself cleansed. I can't have any secrets here. I've got to just be as, and I've now got to go into that little tiny room. Mm. That would be terrifying.
0: Your heart would be racing, that's for sure.
4: Exactly. So the high priest, he has to ensure his sin and that of his family is dealt with. So much ritual, so much ceremony that he had to go through.

0: fact, in some cases, they would actually follow that goat and kill it out in the wilderness to make sure it never came back, symbolically carrying their sins back to them. So that was really, really sacred stuff.
1: Yeah, it was. And I guess this is really the high priest fulfilling the role of the mediator, bringing the two groups together who were estranged from each other. So as you said, sinful man and a holy God, and the high priest is actually acting as mediator between the two.
0: Absolutely, because you think about it, when God created his human creation, Adam and Eve would meet with God in the cool of the evening. I mean, they met with God. They met with God. Mm. That's incredible. And then they blew it. And then the entire human race gets infected with this sin, and there's this tearing, this separation from God. I mean, in real regards, I would love to have a conversation with Adam and Eve, because they actually knew what it was like to have a complete, perfect relationship with God, to communicate with him and then have it severed.
1: Mm.
0: We've never had that. I would like to know from them what it was like for them and how they would have been so overcome with grief and remorse.
1: Mm.
0: They could no longer have this connection with God. And again, that's why we need a mediator.
1: So in our next program, we will look at the role of Jesus as our high priest and how he became that mediator. That's next time on Foundations.
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0: Jeremy Rosado, Keep Holding On. It was a song that he wrote for his sister. And the good news is that when he wrote it, his sister wasn't walking with the Lord, but she's had a bit of a prodigal experience and she's come back to the Lord, which is a wonderful testimony. And it adds so much more meaning, I guess, to the song now. You can imagine for him as he sings it now, would be very special indeed. Now, of course, you've heard the story of the prodigal son, but have you heard about the prodigal mother? Well, this is going to be a bit more of her story coming up on The Story tonight. Robin Devenish is the guest on the program, and we heard a bit of her story last night, but it really is a bit of a prodigal mother story. It's quite unique. You'll hear more of it with Eric Scatterbo chatting with Robin Devenish coming up in a few minutes here on Vision.
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1: 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Coming up today on The Story.
6: Someone had put a message on this list that they needed a medical scientist or somebody with lab experience to help improve a lab at a children's hospital in Cambodia. So I thought, oh, I could do that job.
1: The Story.
7: G'day, I'm Jimmy Colfax. Welcome to The Story. Well, last time on the program, we spoke with scientist Robin Devenish, who went through a rebellious period in her life and called herself a born-again atheist. We also heard how Robin eventually regained her faith in God to the delight of her son, Pastor Chris Brown, who we heard from at the beginning of our series. Today, we pick up the story right after she put her faith in Jesus and was looking for a way to serve the Lord. We'll hear the incredible way God uses her unique gifts as a scientist for his glory in Cambodia. It's all coming up today as Robin continues her chat with Eric Scatterbo from her home in Western Australia.
6: I was reading my emails and I belong to a medical lab technology email group and someone had put a message on this list that they needed a medical scientist or somebody with lab experience to help improve a lab at a children's hospital in Siem Reap in Cambodia. So I thought, oh, I could do that job. And then it was like a thunderbolt hit me. It was really amazing. I thought, this is what God wants me to do. This is what is spoken to me, because I didn't want to particularly join a church. I wanted to go and do something for God. And so I wrote back and said, oh, I could be interested, to the hospital director. And he wrote straight back and said, oh, are you the answer to our prayers? So I just said, yes, straight away I'll come, not knowing anything what I was going to let myself in for.
8: Yeah, so he asked you, are you the answer to our prayers? And you knew the answer.
6: Yes.
8: You were.
6: Yes, and I thought, well, yes, that's what God wants me to do. And I didn't have any family commitments apart from my mum, who was still living at home by herself and well looked after. So I thought, oh, I'm just going to go for a year and that'll be fine. And I asked my boss and he gave me a year off work without pay, and everyone was very supportive. And then, of course, around this time before I left and after my conversion, I asked my son Chris if he would baptize me. And, of course, he was thrilled with that.
8: Yeah, I was going to ask you, in general, what was their reaction when their prodigal mother returned to the Lord?
6: Oh, they were just amazed and very, very happy and rejoicing. Yeah.
8: And so he got to, your pastor's son got to baptize you. How special was that?
6: Yes. And one of my cousins had a really nice little tiny pool in their front yard. So I just invited all my friends and relatives, and Chris just did it in the pool, and I gave a testimony. And my other son, he read something from the Bible and prayed for me. So I was able to witness to a lot of people as well. And I just can't describe how happy I was.
8: Wow, very special.
6: And it wasn't difficult. I didn't, I just went with the flow and everything. And it was a huge thing to organise the airfares and getting there and the visas. And then I had a huge lot of supplies, like syringes, needles. I didn't know what to expect over there. So in the end, I ended up going with Singapore Airlines, and they gave me free cargo that I didn't have to pay except this luggage. And the Singapore Airlines manager or somebody came and saw me. I've got a photo somewhere of all the boxes of stuff I took over there.
8: So this was in 2001. You arrived in Cambodia. Yes. You were thinking that you would only be there for a year. But little did you know what was going to happen.
6: Yes. So it was run by mainly Americans, but one with Cambodian staff. And luckily for me, they had an English teacher there. So most of the staff, including the lab, could speak some English, some quite good. And the lab staff were just so beautiful, so intelligent, but they'd never had anyone teach them properly. So after a year, I realised that I was never going to teach them everything that I needed to teach them. So the problem I found was because of the Pol Pot regime killing off all the doctors and the universities and hospitals, that the doctors, not their fault, they just hadn't been taught about many diseases. So there was so much misdiagnosis because the labs didn't have the tests and the doctors didn't know the test, didn't know what to order. In any case, the labs couldn't do the test. So at the end of that first year, I went back to Australia and I said to my boss, in Royal Perth Hospital, I'm going to resign and go back and work full-time.
8: Yeah. Now, just a little history lesson. The Khmer Rouge regime decimated Cambodia in the late 1970s, targeting the educated for torture and execution. And you're saying some 30 years later, the country was still suffering from that atheistic, communistic regime. Is that right?
6: Because they just annihilated the whole intellectual state. And then Vietnam came in and rescued Cambodia from the Khmer Rouge. But the poor Cambodians had to then learn Vietnamese, anyone studying medicine or lab, or they were sent to Russia or somewhere like that to study. So they had to learn Russian.
8: Oh, wow.
6: Maybe there was a lot of French there too because it was a French colony. So they had no textbooks, no nothing.
8: Yeah.
6: So
8: all these reasons you're mentioning contributed to the medical community being many years behind the times.
6: Yes. Mm-hmm. And there were a lot of expat doctors there who I was quite shocked, who said to me, one's actually said, don't cast your pearls before swine because they're sort of dumb and they'll never know how to do the test or the And I was horrified. And they were just as intelligent as us. It's just that they didn't have, they hadn't been taught, or they didn't have the money to buy things. And so I was shocked.
8: They thought you were wasting your time.
6: Yeah, so I had to fight to improve the lab because the hospital admin thought it was a waste of time. But so a lot of what I did on my own back and paid for it myself, or got free reagents from Australia. From I used to go back and ask my colleagues for bits of reagents so that I could at least set the tests up and show them how to do it. So it was just so incredibly rewarding to know I was really teaching and saving lives.
8: So in a nutshell, many of the lab tests, they weren't doing for blood tests. And therefore, a lot of patients were being misdiagnosed. Is that right?
6: Yes, yes. So for example, there was a lot of anemia. They were just treating it as though it was iron deficiency, but really in Cambodia, there's a lot of thalassemia, which is a genetic hemoglobin disorder, which giving iron is the absolute wrong thing to do. You need to give blood transfusions. And they said to me, oh, Robin, we don't get it here. It's only in the Mediterranean where it is, but it's hugely prevalent in Asia as well.
8: Yeah, so you must have been horrified. I mean, people were dying because they weren't being correctly diagnosed.
6: Yes. And you'd see these kids with great big fat tummies, and because their spleens would get too big. They'd never heard of haemophilia. That's the same prevalence anywhere. So.
8: Yeah. Tell us a story about a young boy who had a swollen knee.
6: Oh, yes. So there were a lot of young kids that would bleed a lot with hemorrhagic dengue, which is from a mosquito virus-borne disease. And so I knew if we could do the testing for bleeding disorders, we could help with the treatment and diagnose them. So in the meantime, I wasn't really thinking about haemophilia, which is a genetic hereditary disorder in boys where they can't stop bleeding if they get cut. Or hurt themselves. Anyway, one day this boy came in with a swollen knee. Literally, it was like the size of a football or a basketball.
8: Yeah.
6: It was round. And he was in agony. And the surgeons there thought it was osteomyelitis. Well, that was the obvious thing to think. Because he wasn't there was no blood, but what happens in severe haemophiliacs is that just walking around on the joints can cause spontaneous bleeding inside the joint. So it gets very, very swollen. And this boy was about 12, I suppose, so he would have had it for a long time or since birth. And I said, oh, no, we should check for haemophilia, which we did, and he had haemophilia A, which is the most common one. And luckily I'd been making this plasma from the blood, which we could give them as a substitute because we didn't have the factor VIII there to give them. But the surgeon wouldn't believe me, and wanted to operate. So I just about had a fisticuff fight with him to stop.
8: Yeah. Well, what would have happened if he would have operated and cut his knee?
6: Well, he would have just bled to death. Or, yeah, so they just ooze. Oh, no. It's not like a spurting thing. And, in fact, later on, many years later, I was always having this fight with a lot of expat surgeons who were volunteering there who would cut people's legs because they'd think it was polio or, the disjointed joint. And then the patient would just bleed and bleed and bleed. I think one young guy had he had about 200 bags of blood, which was in Cambodia. It's really hard to get that much blood.
8: Yeah.
6: And he ended up having his leg amputated up to his thigh nearly, and it was totally unnecessary because the doctors wouldn't listen to what I was trying to. You've got to do these two simple, really, tests.
8: Yeah.
6: And what some doctors had been told, that the tests cost $1,000 to diagnose haemophilia, and you have to go to Vietnam to get it done. So I got the reagent from Australia and taught the Cambodians how to do it, and then we got a machine donated, and then eventually the Ministry of Health could see what I was teaching, and I got the money to buy the machines, but they're now buying the reagents, so the whole country now can do the test. So
8: wow,
6: that
8: I mean,
6: took many years and many fighting and many experts saying, don't bother, you can't treat the patient. We had limited ways to treat them. But I said, it's not about treating them, it's about telling the parents what's wrong so they don't spend their, sell their cow and their livelihood with quack doctors trying to find why their son keeps bleeding.
8: Mm.
6: So it was just the peace of mind parents could get.
8: It's just so sad to know that for years, so many people were dying unnecessarily because they were misdiagnosed. But you were able to change all that.
6: Yeah, so I still to this day feel incredibly humble that God chose me. That, you know, he must have been after me all my life to me into lab and know that once he called me, I would go and do that work. So what ended up was that I eventually got a job within the government system at the public health laboratories, and I was able to then go and visit all the government labs in Cambodia and teach them about quality control. And yeah, so I ended up staying on and off about 15 years.
7: You're listening to The Story. Our guest today is once again scientist Robin Devenish, sharing more of her incredible story and the remarkable way God has used her to save thousands of lives in Cambodia. Next, we'll hear more about the impact she's had and how she went on to become a recipient of the Order of Australia Medal. All that and more when we return.
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0: Blessing Offer. I love that song. It's quite unique. Tin Roof here on Vision. Robbo with you. Filling in for Mandy this evening. She's away with a bit of a, well, I was going to say scratchy throat, but she's actually got no voice. So it's a bit hard to be on the radio when you don't have a voice. Keep her in your prayers. We're trusting that she'll be back with us real soon. But she's been struggling the last few days with a sore throat and a very diminished capacity with her vocal cords. Let's get back into the story. Eric Scatterbo chatting with Robin Devenish, who we've been describing as the prodigal mother. It's a unique story. We'll hear the balance of it right now here on Vision.
1: Hi, I'm Jimmy Colfax, and this is The Story. Today, Order of Australia Medal recipient Robin Devenish is once again our guest. She's sharing about the incredible impact she's had on the medical field in Cambodia. Next, we'll hear more of her story and about the many honours she's received. But first, we'll hear a fascinating side story about her mother as she continues her chat with Eric Scatterbo.
2: So, I'd been in Cambodia about 3 years. Mum was probably about 85 or something. My dad had passed away a long time before, and Mum started to get a few transitory strokes and she couldn't really live on her own anymore. Mm-hmm. So I had to make the decision, do I come back to Perth and look after my mum or do I still continue in Cambodia and do this amazing work?
3: Yeah.
2: So, again, I went to my Bible and asked God to show me what he wanted me to do. And you won't believe the passage I got. It's another text that's in the Bible that says not to put your mother or your son or whatever before him.
3: Mm-hmm. Yeah. Wow. Well, I couldn't be more clear than that.
2: Yeah. So I thought, oh, I felt terrible putting my mum. I had to sell her house and put her in a nursing home, which was terrible. She was quite lucid, a little bit of dementia, but she went quietly, but she always said when Robin put me in jail and things like that, that made me feel awful. Mm-hmm. But I just felt I had to do this work in Cambodia. So Mum was in this home for about 18 months, I think, and it was as nice as it could get, I suppose. And then later on, someone, a mutual friend, had that I'd known when I was a teenager, met Mum somewhere, and Mum was saying, oh, I'm available, I'm on my own. And anyway, he said, oh, I know this guy, he's 88 and he still lives on his own and his wife had died. And he put them together. Well, Mum and this guy, Len, they fell madly in love. And at 90, we had to get Mum out of the nursing home and they got married and came and lived at this little seaside village where I'm now living.
3: Oh, wow.
2: And they, Mum had 7 glorious years of happiness with this man because my dad was a philanderer and always going bankrupt. And he was the most lovely Christian man. And I think within 3 months of meeting, they were married. Hmm. And I said to Mum, look, God blessed you with this miracle because you let me carry on my work. Mm. And it's just the most amazing story.
3: That is a great story. Yes. So meanwhile, you could go back to Cambodia. Unfortunately, we're running out of time, but we kind of got to sum up all the awards that you've received because of this work. But of course, the most important award is knowing you've saved thousands of people's lives.
2: Yes, and the wonderful thing is now that and I still would be there because of COVID, but there was a reporter in Cambodia who knew about me and she asked to do a story on the ABC because mm-hmm. she knew about my work.
3: Yeah.
2: And then people heard about that and because of that interview, my Association of Medical Scientists gave me in 2000 and 18, the Medical Scientist of the Year Award, a lovely gold medal.
3: Wow, Medical Scientist of the Year Award. Fantastic.
2: Yes, and then after that, someone else nominated me for an Order of Australia medal, which I did get in 2019.
3: But wait, there's more. Then you also received the STEM Hero Award from Pilbright Minds. What is that all about?
2: Yes, so in Mandurah, which is a little town 100 kilometres or maybe not that far from Perth, and we wanted to try and encourage young people to get interested in science, technology, maths, we call it STEM subjects. Mm-hmm. And so I offered to join them as a volunteer and help promote that. And they just out of the blue gave me that award, which is a lovely surprise. So that was after I got the
3: Medal of the Order of Australia Award, the OAM.
2: Yes.
3: Well, I think you could truly say that you are living the abundant life.
2: Yes. So even just this morning, I had an email from one of the, he's actually an American clinician working in Cambodia, thanking me because I often help them via email about hematological disorders. So it's wonderful to still be able to do that. And
3: to this day, you're still helping in Cambodia.
2: Yeah, well, I'm 75 now, but I would still go back and help them. And they desperately need my help to improve the curriculum at the university there where they teach med lab science.
3: Yeah, they still want you back there.
2: Yes. So it's just because of COVID that I'm still here. So lucky to get this interview.
3: I'm blessed to speak with you. I'm just noticing the irony. Here in your 40s, you kind of walked away from the Lord and your church upbringing because you felt that you weren't getting the abundant life. You wanted the abundant life, which you mistakenly thought was the wild partying kind of life in general.
2: Yes.
3: You come back to the Lord, and now, as we're hearing, your cup overflows. Yes. I mean, this is the abundant life.
2: Yes, it is. And when I go back there now, the Cambodians just love me so much, and they're so proud to tell me that they are now teaching the next generation everything that I've taught them. So,
3: yeah, your legacy will continue for years and years to come.
2: Yes, because a lot of NGOs go in and it all collapses when they leave.
3: Yeah. So, well, unfortunately, we're almost completely out of time, but we have to end with this story. Your son, Chris, thought you were probably too humble to say this yourself, but I'm going to ask you to say it anyway because it's such a great story. Mm-hmm. Tell us about the time you met the Nobel laureate.
2: Oh, okay. So while I was still working in Cambodia, one of my colleagues from very long time colleague from Royal Perth Hospital was running the annual Medical Scientist Conference in Perth, and he asked me to come and give a talk about my work over there, which I said, oh, great, I'd love to do that because I think they've paid for my airfare. I maybe brought one of my Cambodian colleagues with me as well. That was part of the deal. And anyway, I had to give a talk. My talk was on the last day, and I found out the person giving the talk after mine was Barry Marshall, the very famous Australian Nobel laureate who got the Nobel Prize for Medicine for discovering the cause of ulcers. So I was so nervous to be talking before him, but it ended up that he came up afterwards and thanked me and said, oh, Robin, is there anything you haven't done? And so I have a photo of myself with him with the gold medal. So at that stage, I didn't have my gold medals.
3: Yeah. And your son said that he actually said to you, you're my hero.
2: Oh, yes, he may have said that. My memory's not so good now. Yes, yes. He was very amazed by what I'd done. Yes.
3: Well, there's so much more that we can talk to you about, including your time going to Liberia in the middle of an Ebola outbreak. Yes. We don't have time. And in other countries, Mongolia, you've gone to so many things. Yeah, you need to write a book at some point, but you're too busy. We don't want you to stop saving people's lives to write a book. So keep on doing what you're doing. But at some point, when you slow down, you got to get that book written. But thank you so much for sharing so much of your life with us today.
2: Yes, I hope you've got a good story and others can know that God is good and he can really direct your life no matter how bad you think you've been.
1: Well, that was part two of Eric Scatterbo's chat with scientist and Order of Australia Medal recipient Robin Devenish from Western Australia. And what an incredible journey she's been on. This series all started out with us hearing about the contrast between her son Chris's life and Robin's life. Chris was on fire for the Lord and eventually became a pastor, while Robin rebelled against the Lord and kind of went off the rails for several years. But what an incredible turnaround in her life. Who would have thought that out of obedience to God, she would end up in Cambodia, saving thousands of people's lives and receiving one award after another. But I think Robin would be quick to say that the award that she treasures the most is her Heavenly Father telling her, "Well done, my good and faithful servant. You were once lost, but now you are found and are blessing many. Well done, my servant." To learn more about Robin's son's church where she attends, the website is savinggracechurch.com.au. Once again, that's savinggracechurch.com.au. Well, thanks for joining us for this series featuring Robin and Pastor Chris Brown's story. Until next time, I'm Jimmy Colfax, encouraging you to share your story with someone today.
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5: At 18, you know, I'm 18 years old now, I'm finished high school. The temptation to really just sell myself into this sin was really strong. And it was really quite a radical miracle of God that enabled me, that put courage in my heart that just had not been existent before that point, to talk to my parents about everything.
1: Joshua Brown has gone through many struggles in his life after being sexually abused at a young age. The abuse left him confused and disorientated as he entered his teenage years. We'll hear how God has dramatically worked in his life to help him to heal as Joshua shares his story next time.
4: The Story. Just another way Vision is helping you look to God daily. Helping you look to God daily. Night Vision.

0: Caleb and John finished on Vision. It's Robbo with you on a Thursday evening. Great to have your company. Speaking of finished, a great story that you'll find on the Vision app or on our website about a former tarot card reader who has said, I'm finished. I'm not going to be doing this anymore. Apparently, this lady from Scotland had a million followers on social media and everywhere else that you have followers. But she shut down her site and she said she's throwing away her cards to follow Jesus. So it's cost her tens of thousands of followers already. She said, I don't know exactly what comes next for me, but what I do know is that Jesus Christ has saved my life and I can no longer ignore that reality. Isn't that amazing? I mean, that sort of reminds me of that story in Acts where, you know, the people burned all their, you know, occultish books and all that sort of stuff. And it says, you know, that it was worth lots of money, but they burned it all because they wanted to follow Jesus. This is a little bit the same. You know, she's just shut down her site. She's apparently deleted all of her videos and everything that talks about the occult and tarot cards. And she says, I'm following Jesus. So just amazing. What a great story. If you want to read all the details about that, it's on our website. Just go to vision.org.au and go to the read section, and it's in one of the latest news stories there just from a couple of days ago. In fact, no, it was only yesterday that it was posted. So check that out, from tarot card reader to follower of Jesus. A pretty exciting story that you'll find on our website or, of course, in the Vision app.
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4: One of the things that's so amazing about your story, this book is about you filming across the globe. How did you get into working in media?
5: Well, I wasn't a great student at school. In fact, when I left school, they give you this little piece of paper that sort of records your achievements. So it was a lovely piece of paper. I wish I'd kept it. I'd frame it today. But it had lovely gold around the edge and ad meliora, whatever that means. And it had Greg Lowe attended this school for 6 years and it was signed by the principal. So we'll give you an idea of what I was like at school.
4: That was your list of achievements.
5: But I was good at maths and so everyone said do accountancy. So I went to Macquarie Uni and did the first year and I was sitting in the last exam, Principles of Economics, and I thought, what am I doing? So I wrote the end on the front, handed it in and never went back. But as I left Macquarie Uni, I realised I had to get a job. So I drove out and Channel 10 was near there then. And there was a positions vacant board on the back and it said, had a job for a gardener. So I just drove in. They sent me down to the personnel officer. I applied for the job, got the job. So the next day I turn up in boots, shorts, T-shirt and a hat to work in the garden, and the personnel officer arrives and says, who are you? And I told him that I was the gardener you employed yesterday, and he goes, forget that, get up to Studio B, ask for this person and do whatever they tell you. So I went up to Studio B, found the person, and it was the first day shoot on Number 96, which was a soap opera which actually saved Channel 10. So I was working 5 days a week on Number 96 as a stagehand, bit of prop dressing and that sort of thing, painting, carpentry. But on the weekends, I saw the newsroom, and so I went down there and asked the news director if I could go out with the crews. So for a year, I went out each weekend with the crews doing stories, and it was never really busy on the weekend. And by the end of that, I was doing a little bit of sound, I was doing some camera work. And then the news director offered me a job in Canberra, so as a cameraman. So
4: for people who know Australian history, you yep. were a cameraman at potentially politically one of our most iconic moments. What happened?
5: So 1975, Gough Whitlam was in power, and I actually had my 21st birthday the night before this happened, so I probably wasn't in a good state that day. But on the front steps of the old Parliament House, David Smith, representing the Governor-General, came and read the dissolution of Parliament for both houses. So Gough was sacked. And I shot the footage that actually went into the show, the dismissal. And you see Gough on the steps, and there's a lovely photo in the book of, you wouldn't know it, I have hair at that point, so people wouldn't believe it, but it yeah. was an incredible time.
4: Yeah. Well, they say God save the Queen, but who will save the Governor General?
5: That's right.
4: Yeah, one of the great lines, and you were there filming it. Mm-hmm. What was life like for you then? What were you like?
5: Look, I was young. I played rugby union down there. Had a great life because we would go down to the snow, and as long as we did some filming and gave the footage to the resorts, they'd give us free accommodation and ski passes. So we had a good life there. And the other thing I loved about that time, the politicians would arrive on Monday night, sit Tuesday, Wednesday, Thursday, then fly out. And that wasn't every week of the year. So you had busy times, but you had lots of quiet times. Mm. And I actually really enjoyed that.
4: Tell me about your mum.
5: Yeah, mum. I mean, mum was incredible. She, her and I had this relationship that was incredibly close, but my introvertedness probably made it a little hard for her, but she put up with it. But she went through a difficult time and got into alcohol. So when I was in Canberra, she did come down with my dad and my sister one time. She was ringing me saying, I've got to come down. And I said, because I couldn't handle, at that stage, the manipulation. And I said, Mum, you can't, I'm too busy, which probably was an exaggeration. But she rang me and said, look, if you don't let me come down, I'm going to kill myself. And I went, yeah, yeah, and hung up. And then the next day I got a call and Mum had killed herself. And I remember, I think I went into shock. It's hard to describe, but it's like the whole world changed in an instant. And Channel 10 were fantastic. They said, look, take the car, take as much time as you need, do what you've got to do. So I was racing back to Sydney, and this is one of the things that comes out in my book, the grace that people show you in life. I was speeding for whatever reason, and the policeman pulled me over and said, you were doing, 140 kilometres an hour in a whatever it was, zone. And I said, yeah. And he said, why are you speeding? And I told him my mum had just died and I'm racing back to Sydney. He said, if she's already dead, you don't need to race. Can you slow down? And I said, well, yeah. And he said, okay, I'm going to let you go.
4: Wow.
5: And it really did. It probably did. It might have saved someone else's life, actually. But then I just slowed down and drove to Sydney.
4: How do you process that phone call and the outcome?
5: It took a while. I don't know that the way I've processed it, Mum loved me. I have no doubt about that. And she was a great woman. And she went in, she had some really difficult times to go through. And so I thought I'd caused it at the beginning, but then I realised that it probably would have happened irrespective of whether I'd said yes or no.
4: Mm.
5: And I also came to the conclusion, and this was through a lot of prayer, that I'm not sure she tried to kill herself. Saying it was a manipulative way of working.
4: Mm.
5: But I think at the time the doctors were prescribing drugs to her to help her, and it didn't take a lot of alcohol with the drugs, and it ended.
4: Yeah.
5: Probably harder for my sister, who was only 10 when she found her. So that was a big thing for her.
4: Greg, the remarkable thing about your life, and we're about to go into the next little issue, is that there are so many tough parts of your life. Like this, the book, make sure you read The Eye of the Storm, just outlines so many really challenging pieces to your life, both in your personal life, which we're going to talk about in a moment, and in your professional life. And I've known you for a long time, and you're always a good guy to meet. It's always a positive conversation. How are you not hopelessly depressed?
5: Maybe I am. I don't know. I'm a very positive person. Yeah. So if any situation comes up, I look for the good. That's not to say I don't get frustrated and things.
4: Yeah.
5: But, when you spend most of your working life covering wars and disasters, you see a lot of incredible things. And what I found, when you start looking for the good, you actually find it.
4: Yeah.
5: And so in the middle of the worst situation, you know, Rwanda, Afghanistan, Somalia, Angola, it doesn't matter which country you choose, you find people who are doing incredible things and just whether it's providing aid or helping someone, it's quite extraordinary. And I feel honoured to have had the time to see that.
4: Yeah. Tell me about that period of your life. Your mum's died. Your dad's clearly still around. Where did faith sit at that point for you in your life and your thinking?
5: I didn't really have a faith. Mum went to church and when we were younger, so St. Anne's at Ryde here in Sydney. And, you know, I was baptised, I was christened, I was confirmed, all those things. And it wasn't real. It never, you know, God and Jesus, they were words more than anything and stories. So it never became a reality. And it wasn't until my first daughter was born, Cheyenne, and when she was about 10 weeks old, she went into a very difficult time where they thought it was meningitis, then it was encephalitis, and it went on and on. And at the end of the day, I don't think they had any idea what was wrong. And I remember sitting in the hospital and, well, I should say before that, I was working freelance for 60 Minutes and we did a night shoot. And so I got home at 4 a.m., and I knew I had a doctor's appointment at 4 p.m. and my wife, Sue, was at the hospital. And it was an important thing. And I remember going to sleep and I woke up at about 3:45. And I was at Mona Vale and they, Cheyenne and Sue were at Prince of Wales. There was no way I was getting there. But I remember running out of the house and just trying to get there, but obviously failed dismally. But when I arrived at the hospital, on the way, I listened to a tape, Breakfast in America by Supertramp. And I remember what I heard, and apparently the words aren't even on the record, but anyway, what I heard was, where are you running to, who are you running from? And I remember on the Spit Bridge in Sydney, I have no recollection from the Spit Bridge to the middle of the Sydney Harbour Bridge, and that's where I said, okay, God, you and I.
4: Wow.
5: And it was quite incredible because this incredible warmth and peace came upon me, and I drove the rest of the way to Prince of Wales, and as I came into the ward, into the room where Cheyenne was, she was having a grand mal seizure. So this tiny little form was sort of convulsing off the bed. So this tiny little form was sort of convulsing off the bed.

0: we're trying to do a treat for. And so we took her home to a friend's place, and I'll cut this story a bit shorter, but at one day she was being fed through a little tube in her nose. So I was sitting on the floor feeding her, and then I just felt the need to pray, and the only prayer I knew was the Lord's Prayer. So I said the Lord's Prayer, I don't know, 5, 6, 7, 8 times, and she passed away in my arms. Mm-hmm. And it was, you know, I get emotional talking about it, but it was actually incredible because I felt that, and this is from later on, I felt that God actually allowed me to spend this very special time with her.
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0: Nona, Find My Way Home on Vision. It's Robbo with you. Filling in for Mandy tonight. She's still struggling with her voice, and we're trusting that she'll be back soon. She's actually due to be off all next week. She's got holidays booked, so she may be back tomorrow night. If not, we won't hear from her for another week, in which case she'll have a chance to really recuperate. And she'll be much more refreshed when she's back with us. But either way, keep her in your prayers. She's feeling quite frustrated, she said, because she feels quite well within herself, but just doesn't have a voice. So obviously, that does sort of preclude you from doing a radio show, unfortunately. We've got, speaking of radio shows, Set Free with Ken Legg coming up in a couple of minutes. His weekly program, or daily program, but he's got a weekly theme called Guarding Your Heart this week, and we're going to continue to hear more about guarding our hearts with Ken Legg coming up next on Set Free. This is a new day,
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8: Jesus said, if you hold to my teachings, you are really my disciples. Then you will know the truth, and the truth will set you free.
9: Before we became Christians, false messages were written across our hearts, and these shape the way we live. When we come into the Christian life, we often bring some of the baggage with us. Lies are powerful things that have the potential to do much damage to us. In fact, Satan can control any area of our lives by getting us to believe something that is not true. Now, in the light of this, here are three important questions that might help you offload some baggage. Number one, what are the wrong messages that have been written across your heart? Number two, how did they get there? And number three, what's God's way of dealing with them? Now, I can't answer the first two questions for you, but I know the answer to the third question. God's way to transforming the heart is through the renewal of our minds. Jesus said, you will know the truth, and the truth will set you free.
8: This is Set Free with Ken Legg.
10: Well, thanks for joining us. It's Phil here, along with author and pastor Ken Legg. And this week, looking at the subject of guarding your heart. And Ken mentioned the fact that we live out of the reservoir in our hearts earlier this week, that we can't live beyond the level of what is in our hearts. And Ken, you started today's program asking the questions, what are the wrong messages that have been written across your heart? How did they get there? And what's God's way of dealing with them? And what are those wrong kinds of messages? What are you talking about?
9: Well, Phil, in my book, What's Eating You, I talk about three major influences that have helped shape our hearts. The first of those is the environment in which we were brought up. Now, of course, it's during the formative years of our lives that we receive our identity messages and develop attitudes and opinions about life. Mm-hmm. Take, for example, the children of Israel. When they came out of Egypt into the wilderness, take them as an example of the extent to which our hearts are fashioned by our environment. See, for over 400 years, they had been slaves, and then suddenly they were free. Now, here's the problem. They had a new identity, but they kept their old mentality. Their old mentality had been shaped over hundreds of years. They still saw themselves as slaves. They never renewed their minds so as to bring their hearts, if you like, into alignment with what was now true about their new status.
10: We see that today often with people who've been in prison for a long time, and then they get released back into society, and they just don't think in the correct way to be able to cope in that environment. They want to go back.
9: Yeah, that's right. And that's what the children of Israel did exactly. You know, when they hit a problem, what was their response? Let's go back to Egypt. Now, what a tragedy that was, because they were more favoured by God than any other nation, yet they actually saw themselves as victims. You know, every time they hit a problem, they said, this is not our fault. God is to blame for bringing us out of here. We didn't have this problem when we were slaves. Life was better then. Of course, they had a very selective memory, I think, as we do. And, you know, just like the children of Israel, you know, people today have a victim mentality. In fact, they kind of wear T-shirts to say, why me? Yeah. You know, like the children of Israel in the wilderness, they feel they've got no control over what is happening to them. Their hearts have been shaped in such a way that they see themselves as victims of their circumstances. This is how life has happened to me. I've just got to wear it. So consequently, they're living in regret. They're saying things like, you know, if only I had a better education, if only I married someone else, if only I was given a break or had a chance to do what they did, you know, and it's kind of living as a victim.
5: I guess a victim mentality, it kind of gives you that luxury of not actually having to take any responsibility for what's going on here and now. Is that a fair statement?
9: I think it's a very good statement because, you know, the person that reasons that way is actually already preparing excuses and explanations for why they will fail. A victim mentality tends to sabotage relationships, occupations, ministries, if you like. I've observed this, you know, every time a person whose heart has been conditioned this way begins to experience success, they're faced with this dilemma, Phil. Here it is. Now that I'm actually getting somewhere, I can't blame anyone else but myself if things go wrong. Okay? Now, that means I no longer have an excuse for failure. And so they pull the plug on that success that they're enjoying. They just can't handle it. I've seen it over and over again, you know, sabotaging relationships and ministries and opportunities and so on. Now, of course, going back to the Israelites, if they had renewed their minds in accordance with what was true about their new identity, then their hearts would have been totally transformed. They could have said things like, wow, you know, God has just delivered us from the most powerful nation on earth. How much he must love us. What can't he do? What won't he do for us, you know? I mean, just if we would just look at the truth and allow that to transform our hearts, we will live out of the abundance of that new revelation that's in our heart.
5: They were definitely glasses half empty kind of people rather than the glasses half full. You talk about three major influences, and the environment there, of course, being the first one. What's the next one?
9: The second one is what we've been taught. Now, if we've been taught wrong things, then obviously that's going to mess with their minds. I said at the beginning of this program, Phil, you know, if we believe a lie, the devil has the power to control that area of our lives. But the problem is, what is the truth? See, we've heard a lot of things that basically are denominational beliefs or traditional beliefs, and we've kind of somehow mistaken those for being biblical truth. And I remember talking to a person once that was so bound by a particular denominational truth that was not truth. It was a belief, but it clearly wasn't biblical truth. And when I pointed this out very ably, I might say, from the Bible, her response was, well, I know what I believe. Don't confuse me with the truth. And I think, you know,
5: statement.
9: Yeah, I think basically, you know, we're so loyal to beliefs that we've held on to for years, sometimes decades, that we guard them as if they were biblical truths.
5: It's like that old saying, you know, don't let the facts get in the way of a good story. What about the last one here, Ken? As you see it, what is that final influence that helps to shape our hearts?
9: Okay, so we've looked at, you know, the way we were brought up, what we've been taught in the past. Now, the third thing that really does help shape our hearts and make them the way they are today is traumatic experiences that we've had in the past. You remember we said that the heart registers those things that have brought us the greatest pleasure and the greatest pain. And so those things influence the way that we behave or react or respond to life now. So there's no doubt about it that those who have been abused, say, physically or spiritually or emotionally or sexually, have been shaped by those traumatic experiences. Now remember that these encounters are usually repetitive by nature. So they became ingrained into our hearts over a prolonged period of time. When people are subjected to abuse and pain in an ongoing way, eventually that those things are going to shape the way that they approach life and the way they respond to life. So victims of abuse cannot help but live out of the reservoir of the pain that has been stored in their hearts. And of course, this sets up a defense mechanism which makes people fearful, suspicious, and actually reluctant to trust others or to commit or to try new things or to venture out in life, you know.
5: And as hard as it might be, we've really got to get past those things, don't we, so that we can trust other people and have God transform our heart.
9: Yeah, I heard a story once from an American preacher, and obviously it was taken over there, and he was talking about a young boy who was watching an eagle one day, and he noticed that this majestic bird had caught sight of a weasel. Okay, so he quickly swooped down and seized upon this weasel and began to soar into the sky once again with the weasel in its talons, you know. And as he did so, he clutched it very close to himself, you know, the eagle. And then as the boy was watching, he noticed that something strange happened. The eagle that was holding the weasel began to fall to the ground like a dead weight. As it crashed to the earth, the boy quickly ran to where the eagle was. And when he examined the dead eagle, he discovered that actually the weasel had begun to eat its heart, began to eat into the eagle's heart. But the eagle wouldn't let go of it. And the eagle's stubbornness finally proved fatal. Now, the lesson, of course, is this. If your heart is being eaten away by something painful, some experience in the past or some trauma, you know, related to the past, you need to learn to let the weasel go sooner rather than later. You know, this will involve erasing the wrong identity messages that those traumatic encounters have embedded into our hearts and replacing them with what is the truth about us now in accordance with our new creation identity.
5: Practical discussion on guarding our hearts, and we'll have more for you same time tomorrow. Until then, remember, you don't have to carry that baggage. God wants you to be set free.
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12: Night Vision.

That's Natalie Lane with The Long Way on Vision. I feel there's been a real theme tonight. It's interesting how this kind of develops. It wasn't intentional. I read a scripture right at the start of the evening from Romans 8:28, which talks about all things working out for good. And I sort of talked about how, you know, when we're in situations that aren't good, you can sort of think, what's going on? But it's a good scripture to remind us that God is able to bring good out of some of those tough situations that we walk through. And then there's been lots of different songs and thoughts and messages across the night around that. And I think that song, and even the one before it from Toby Mac, Help Is On The Way, is a good one to maybe just keep on speaking to you and ministering to your heart if you're feeling like you're going through some tough stuff at the moment. It's all going to be okay. Got the word for today coming up soon. That's actually going to be a great reminder of that as well. The topic tonight, with God's help, you will succeed. Stick around for the word for today coming up inside 10 minutes on Vision. Right now, Jamie McDonald with Desperate.

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1: Consider Psalm 73, verse 26. My flesh and my heart fail, but God is the strength of my heart and my portion forever. Some of the world's greatest achievers went through life with physical disabilities and overcame incredible adversities. Sir Walter Scott was crippled. John Bunyan, author of The Pilgrim's Progress, was imprisoned. George Washington, America's first president, almost froze and starved to death in the snows of Valley Forge. Abraham Lincoln ended the scourge of slavery in America, yet he was raised in abject poverty and he died prematurely from an assassin's bullet. British Prime Minister Benjamin Disraeli was subject to bitter religious prejudice. Franklin D. Roosevelt was struck down with infantile paralysis. Ludwig van Beethoven became deaf. Glenn Cunningham, an Olympic runner holding many world records, had his legs badly burned in a school fire. Booker T. Washington, Harriet Tubman, Marian Anderson, and George Washington Carver were born into a society filled with racial discrimination. Enrico Caruso was from a large, poor Italian family where only a few children survived past infancy. Ishtak Perlman, concert pianist, was paralyzed from the waist down at age 4. In the eyes of his father and family, biblical David wasn't considered worthy to be Israel's next king in the place of Saul. Moralists and legalists would surely have disqualified him because of his violation of Bathsheba. Yet God referred to him as a man after my own heart. And here's what David said about God. My flesh and my heart fail, but God is the strength of my heart and my portion forever. I have put my trust in the Lord God. So today, know this. With God's help, you'll succeed. And that's Vision's Word for Today.
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0: Elevation Rhythm with one of their latest. It's called Washed on Vision. It's Robbo with you. Big day to our listeners in Perth tonight. It's about 20 to 10 now in WA. And great to have you listening if you're on DAB in Perth. It's a brand new service that we've just switched on in the last month, citywide across Perth on DAB. So it's wonderful to know that prayer's been answered. We've had a prayer for a couple of decades, actually, for citywide coverage in Perth. We've had a little network of low-powered FM services across the city, covering suburbs, but not covering the whole city. But DAB is now there, which is great because we've already seen this happen in Brisbane, Sydney, Melbourne, and Hobart with a high-powered FM service. And lots of people have been able to discover Vision as a result of that. And so now the opportunity is there for the 2.5 million people that live in Perth to find Vision much more easily. Certainly, we've been getting some great feedback from people saying that as they drive around particularly, they can just switch it on and not have to change channels. It's great. There's no fuzziness, no hissing and, scratchy and then maybe losing it for a bit. It's just a good, solid coverage right across the city of Perth. So praise the Lord for that. It's been a real answer to prayer. Thank you to those that have helped make that possible, of course, with Vision being listener-supported. We only can do this sort of thing with the support of listeners like yourself. So praise the Lord for that. Welcome if you're listening in Perth. Maybe you've just discovered us on DAB in the last little while. Great to have you part of the Vision family. And of course, pray with us because it is actually only a trial at the moment. It's an 18-month trial, but we are believing that it'll become permanent in that time as well. So keep believing with us for more big steps here on Vision.
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6: We hear a lot today about the separation of church and state. Apparently, those who rail against the church and Christianity in general don't want the state to endorse or applaud or assist anything to do with Christianity, and to do so is claimed to be a violation of the Constitution. Now, I'm talking specifically about America, but this claim is touted constantly, even here in Australia, where separation of church and state is not a part of our Constitution, at least as far as I know. However, the clause in the US Constitution regarding the separation of church and state was not to keep the church from interfering in the state, but was to keep the state out of the church. Indeed, this was the whole purpose behind the Pilgrims and the establishment of America in the first place. It's the reason the Constitution enshrines in law the freedom of religion, not freedom from religion. Now, to prove to you that the government of America was not legally required to separate itself or prevent itself from endorsing Christianity or things related to the Christian church, let me tell you what the U.S. Congress did on September 12, 1782. First of all, on January 21 in 1781, American printer Robert Aitken sent a formal request to Congress for approval to print the first Bible in America. After the war, America found it virtually impossible to obtain Bibles from overseas. Robert Aitken possessed the printing resources to remedy that problem. After presenting his request, a small committee from Congress, James Duane, Thomas McKean, and Reverend John Witherspoon, president of Princeton, were appointed to collaborate with Aitken in his efforts to print the Bible. They worked with him until September 1782. On September 1, 1782, The small committee asked two chaplains of Congress to examine the Bible, and after doing so and being duly impressed, they recommended that Congress endorse Robert Aitken's printing of the Bible. The Congress was gathered, and by resolution, the U.S. Congress officially endorsed Robert Aitken's publication of an English-language Bible, the very first in America. So let me say that again. The U.S. Congress gathered on September 12, 1782, to officially endorse an English-language Bible and its printing and publication in the United States. So much for separation of church and state. Again, that clause was never about kicking the church out of the public arena. It was to ensure that the government could never prevent the church from being in and participating in the public arena, making sure that religious freedom and expression in public was sacrosanct. Church history is part of the history of the Christian community. Much of it we can be pleased with. Some of it is a blight, but all of it is for our learning.
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place. Jay King with Hard Place on Vision. It's Robbo wrapping up my time with you. Thanks so much for your company over the last few hours. It's been an absolute pleasure. And I'm going to hand over to Steve Mack. He's going to keep you company through the balance of your, into your Friday morning. Can't you believe the week's almost over? That's amazing. The year is just rocketing by, isn't it? It's just been absolutely crazy. But hey, thanks for being with us tonight. It's been an absolute pleasure. And God bless you. I may be back tomorrow night. We'll see how Mandy's voice is going. But either way, I look forward to catching up with you again sometime soon. Enjoy Steve's company. Enjoy the balance of your Thursday and Friday morning. God bless. Stay safe. Bye for now.

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0: Nathan Tasker, Never Too Far Gone on Overnight on Vision Christian Radio. Steve Mack with you Friday morning, end of the week, and great to have your company this morning. Coming up in a few moments, Chuck Swindoll, Inside for Living, and the message, how to help our nation survive.
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4: America this weekend turns 250 years old. And while the fireworks light up the sky and US flags wave in the summer breeze, millions of Americans are quietly asking the same haunting question. Will their country survive? The same question could be asked in Australia, New Zealand and the South Pacific. The threats are real. The problems run deep. No election, no legislation, no political leader holds the ultimate answer. But there is an answer, and it's older than any country. Hi, I'm Clayton Bjellin, and today on Insight for Living, Chuck Swindoll opens the Bible to reveal God's survival guide for a nation in crisis. And Chuck titled his message, How to Help Our Nation Survive.
5: Survival. This is a sermon about survival. How to help your nation survive. How to help yourself as the people of this nation survive. This will not be lengthy nor complicated, but rather a relevant call from God to all of us to play our part in the survival program that He has arranged for a nation. The basis of these words is found in 2 Chronicles chapter 7 over in the Old Testament. I realize that the nation in question is not America, but an ancient nation, the nation of Israel. And that the man involved in this monologue with God is not a president, but a young, perhaps fearful king named Solomon. And the event is not a holiday, but rather, in every sense of the word, it is a holy day. Actually, it is a day of dedication, and technically not just a day, but a season of dedication, because something very important has just been accomplished. God's house has been built. He never had a permanent residence before. He'd always lived in a tent. That is, if we could say, the Shekinah of God is where He lives. He had always lived in a tent that was folded up and carried on men's shoulders from one region to another. His white shining light had always blazed into this altar room within the tent that had been built. But now he was to dwell in a house not extravagantly furnished, but expensively furnished. Smell of cedar was still in the rooms. You could see the gold untarnished by the weather. The stones did not bear any of the appearance of age. Along with the house had been completed the place where Solomon lived, called the palace. Beautiful, but not nearly as beautiful as the house of God. And suddenly, in the middle of the night, God visited his man. Not for all the public to hear, and for all Solomon would know the rest of his life, it would never be known by anyone. But God the Holy Spirit chose to preserve and etch on the record of his permanent word of truth the monologue, not dialogue, Solomon's quiet. He is completely silent. And into his room comes Jehovah God to visit, to talk into the night. What prompted an encounter such as this? Well, there had been sacrifices. Chapter 7, verses 4 and 5, a lot of sacrifices. The people had offered sacrifice. The king himself had offered 22,000 oxen and 120,000 sheep. The altar was already smeared with blood, and it would stay smeared with blood. That's why it was there. And this had come before God as a sweet-smelling aroma. It pleased him because through the blood, men contacted God. He arranged it that way. And then there had been music, verse 6. The priests stood at their posts, and the Levites with the instruments of music to the Lord, which King David had made for giving praise to the Lord. And this again had brought God praise and pleasure. It had been a time of feasting for days. And on top of that, there had been special offerings, verse 7. So much fat from the peace offerings and on that bronze altar that it was not able to contain the full amount of offering of meat and of grain and of the fat. The place was overflowing with the signs and the sounds of sacrifice and praise and music and fire. Solomon's heart must have pounded in his chest when he went to bed that night. What a time of feasting. What a great thing to have it finished. And the people left, verse 8, with a happy heart. A very great assembly had gathered. Verse 9, they had observed for these days and for these feast days. And finally, verse 10, they had, with a happy heart of rejoicing, gone to their own places, living in the memory of that time of feasting. Solomon's all alone. And God came, verse 11, after this place had been finished successfully and all that had been planned was done, then, verse 12, the Lord appeared to Solomon at night. No one was around, no more music, no audience, no one to applaud the presence of God. That's over. Just God and his man. The Lord appeared to him at night and said, I have heard your prayer. Now, I know we're sitting in places far removed from a bedroom, but imagine yourself resting on a couch or on an easy chair or in bed in the middle of the night. And in an unexpected way, there comes the visiting of God into your room and you hear his voice. And God says to you, as he did to Solomon, I heard what you prayed. And I have chosen this place. I like it. I'm pleased with it. I fit here. My glory is displayed in the house that's been built. I choose it as my residence. And what was its purpose? I've chosen this place for myself. It's a house of sacrifice. There will be sacrifices of praise. There will be sacrifices of animals of all shapes and sizes. There will be the sacrifice of offerings. There will be the sacrifice of prayer. I've chosen it for myself. It pleases me. And if you will allow me a little bit of imagination, between the 12th and the 13th verses, I believe God could have said, by way of implication, but Solomon, I have ways of testing my people. Hard days will come. Not all the future will be like your past week or two or three. My nation will come up against the horrors of war and the weakness of depravity. And Solomon, I will see them under the test of their times. And I will want those sacrifices to continue. I will want to have the offerings flowing out of this place, just as you have done in dedication. I want it to continue in consecration. I want that, Solomon. I expect that, Solomon. And here is the test, verse 13. The test for my people. If I shut up the heavens so that there is no rain, if I command the locusts to devour the land, if I send pestilence among my people, that's the test, Solomon. Verse 14. These same people who suffer under the test of their times, these people who are called by my name, I will expect of them, Solomon, in order to survive, I will expect four things. First, that they humble themselves. And second, that they pray. And third, that they seek my face. Ever sought one's face in the fog? Looking longingly, waiting fervently. Look for a face in a crowd or at a large terminal, a large airport terminal for someone who said they would meet you. Ever tried to find someone in that setting, you've sought their face. Solomon, I will expect my people to humble themselves and to pray and to wait for me to work and to give credence to all of those actions. I expect them to turn from their ways of wickedness. Even though they are Israelites, and even though you are their king, and even though their history is rich, rich with heritage, I expect them at that moment to turn from their wicked ways. I want to see an attitude of a servant, a spirit of dependence, a willingness to wait, a response of obedience. And I, in return, Solomon, I will hear the prayer. I will forgive their sin. I'll heal the land. Observe, by the way, the close connection between a disobedient people and a diseased nation. Don't miss that. The pestilence comes not because God is cruel and standing over man, seeing how much he can squirm under the pain. The pestilence comes by implication because they have turned from their ways with God and gone their own wicked ways. Pestilence has come, and he who rules the insect world says, I can bring it upon you. He who causes the rivers to flow says, I can dry them up by stopping the rain. Then, Solomon, I will wait for the prayer of my people. Then I will look for the right attitude. J. Barton Payne, while associate professor of Hebrew at Wheaton College, wrote these words, "This great passage expresses, as does no other in Scripture, God's requirement for national blessing, whether in Solomon's land, in Ezra's, or in our own." I believe that. I am fully aware that this passage originally was given to a Jewish king who ruled over a Jewish people halfway around the world. In specifics, there is hardly a comparison with America. But in principle, there is a rather close association. I'm also well aware that the 104 people who finally made it to Jamestown and established our first colony were not all flaming evangelists. Nor did they give birth to those who loved Jesus Christ preeminently. And all the judges and all the courtrooms and all the people of authority that formed those 13 colonies were all men and women of God. I know that. You know that. Furthermore, I'm not so foolish as to believe that all of our American roots have been nourished by purity in or out of war. Decisions made in the Oval Office are made in a or those made in a city council. I am completely aware that we are shot through with depravity. Always will be. But it is true, we are a people uniquely, uniquely blessed of God. Talk to anyone who has recently returned from a trip anywhere else and listen. We even had a most unique origin. Christopher Columbus, in an unusual book, his book of prophecies, includes these words. It was the Lord who put into my mind, I could feel his hand upon me, the fact that it would be possible to sail from here to the Indies. No one should fear to undertake any task in the name of our Savior if it is just and if the intention is purely for his holy service. The working out of all things has been assigned to each person by our Lord, but it all happens according to his sovereign will. Oh, what a gracious Lord, who desires that people should perform for him those things for which he holds himself responsible, day and night, moment by moment, everyone should express their most devoted gratitude to him. Christopher Columbus. Before there was ever a dream of America, strangely, uniquely set aside as a continent, land, rivers, lakes, mountains, bounty, blessing, how far we have drifted. Well, what is the answer then? Some would say, elect a Christian president. Reminds me of Dwight Eisenhower's words. Never let yourself be persuaded that any one great man, any one leader, is necessary to the salvation of America. When America consists of one leader and 158 million followers, it will no longer be America. Back in the 17th century, the same tension went on between a man named Increase Mather and another named Solomon Stoddard. Stoddard confronted Mather with a concern. Mather, you see, firmly believed this very conviction that it doesn't take just a president, but it takes a people, though small in number, to pull it off. Stoddard confronted him. In the 17th century New England, only a fraction of our population is Christian. Mather retorted, nonetheless, that fraction is sufficient to stand for the entire land and redeem the whole. Good word. You and I are not many in number, but we are who we are. And we are like little grains of salt, sprinkled and planted here and there, little rays of light set upon a hill. Strategically by our sovereign God who has not yet lost control of this earth. And he says to those with salt, bite into that society. And those with the light, shine it. Flood that area. And somehow in his magnificent plan, he is pleased to use the salt and the light of a 17th century body of believers to assuage, to soften the blows of a godless society. Look again at the verse. My people called by my name, humbled yourselves. I call that the unconditional surrender of my will to God's. It's not salvation. This is people already called by his name. These are people who have already taken the gift of eternal life, embraced Jesus Christ by faith, but now said in their own soul, said to themselves, I turn my will to God's. I take his word as my rooftop. I take his principles as my precepts for business, profession, practice life and death. I surrender unconditionally myself to Him. I pray. I wait for Him to work. I also do it without hypocrisy. I turn from my wicked ways. No, I cannot clean up my society. I can clean up my life by the power of God. Full-time job. Humble myself, pray, seek His face, and turn from my wicked ways. Then I'll hear and I'll heal. This is not someone else's job. It won't be accomplished in the marble-walled rooms on Capitol Hill. It is not something limited to judges in the chambers or to voting booths or to city council meetings or to mass gatherings on Sunday mornings or pep rallies. It is something that fits the chamber of the heart and fits there best. I save you from the statistics. You know them, many of you, better than I. But just watch the decline of our country. You're seeing it crumble. God is not panicked. God says to us in the night hours, go back to my book. Turn yourself to me. Pray. Wait for me to work, and I will hear and I will heal. You just turn from your wicked ways. We spent this past week up at Forest Home, a Christian conference ground about an hour or so from here. Most of us had a grand time. There were a few broken hearts. I met one the last day. I was preoccupied those hours with getting four cars full of luggage into three. That was one of my concerns. We had taken friends from out of state, and so we had all of that to put together. I had this facing me today. I appreciate Paul's words, there is always the care of the churches, and that never seems to leave. So that was on my mind. I was seized with fear that we might have nothing more than testimony time on Sunday morning if I didn't get my act together, and I couldn't seem to get it clear as to what God wanted me to say. And then I came across a troubled woman, didn't know her, had hardly seen her through the week. And she says to me as we bumped up against one another in the last few hours, would you pray for me? I said, a bit preoccupied, well, yes. What exactly would you like me to pray for? She said, oh, my survival, my survival. Suddenly, luggage and packing seemed terribly unimportant. A sermon did not seem a high priority. Survival is at stake, and everything else bowed to that need. So it is in our nation. What is high priority to you? May I interrupt and ask you to pray for our survival? Let's do that now. Oh, our Father, we are masters at passing responsibility to someone else who's paid to do it, someone else who has the responsibility. Some hard-charging, high-powered, well-paid decision-maker, some professional, while we gag in our days of decadence. How could we think of someone else more responsible than we ourselves? Giving birth to children is a frightening thought. Parading them in front of our newsstands is a desperate, desperate experience. Having them read our filthy literature and watch our dirty films and be counseled by fools and led astray by cults and exposed to the godless. Oh, our God, we are in desperate times. Integrity is a forgotten word in business. Even our government has pockets of pollution that we continue to discover. You are the only source of true purity. You are the only hope of our future. Forgive us of our smug complacency. For once we find ourselves well-fed, who really could care less about the hungry. And once we are comfortably in the rain, in from the rain, who could care about the shelter of another? Begin by humbling us, our Father, giving us hearts of compassion, though we are securely well fixed financially, giving us a heart for those that do not have sufficient to survive. Open our ears to the cry of the hurting. May physicians practice a compassionate medical practice. May attorneys see and feel the hurt and the need of their clients above and beyond what they get out of it. May teachers teach for the sheer joy of stretching minds and developing a curious heart for the world that you have given us to enjoy. And may we preachers preach the truth. Lord God, somehow, in some way, cause these words to fall on some soul who has just about sold out to the enemy in a time of midlife crisis or in the weariness brought on by a recent retirement. Father, purify us as a people. Do a deep, soul-searching work within our hearts and then within our homes, and then cause the salt and light to infect and impact others with truth. Not so we will feel better, but so we will survive.

0: Could today's topic be any timelier than this one? On America's 250th birthday, Chuck Swindoll has reminded us that the survival of the nation doesn't hinge on a political platform. It hinges on the posture of God's people. And our mandate is clear. We must humble ourselves, pray, seek God's face, and turn from our wicked ways. Four simple steps and a promise straight from the throne of God. 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And these principles apply to everyone because they're deeply rooted in biblical truth. I'm Clayton Bjellin. 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

0: We the Kingdom, Rescue Me, and Mac Powell, the 99 on Vision Christian Radio. 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
4: Some more today on the book of Ruth that we'd find in the Old Testament. It's just four chapters long and full of a rich story about going from tragedy to triumph. It's also a love story, and there's messages in there for potential husbands and wives. Camille, when we look at this, there's a terminology that you've developed. It's called the Naomi nudge. What does that mean?
5: Well, let me tell you, the Naomi nudge can change lives. Ultimately, the book of Ruth is not about marriage, but about redemption. Nevertheless, marriage is part of the package deal, and for that marriage to happen, it required the Naomi nudge. And the Naomi nudge, of course, is found in the book of Ruth, chapter 3, where Ruth and Naomi are, well, put it this way, Naomi nudges or prods Ruth very gently but very firmly. She tells Ruth, this man is a near kinsman, therefore redemption will be ours if he will marry you. He won't just marry, he will also buy back property. So therefore, as I put it, Naomi nudges Ruth, and Ruth obeys. She says, you've got a deal here, I'll go. Now, the way it happened is rather unusual, I dare say unconventional, because Ruth can't be just sort of going to Boaz in public for the whole world to see and having this deep and meaningful chat. Therefore, the venue for the nudge is going to be at the threshing floor of Boaz, and it's going to be at night. In fact, Boaz is working through the night, and he's not even going to go home. He's going to stay there at the threshing floor. Now, what is a threshing floor? Well, basically, it's where you separate the grain from the chaff. You throw the grain, well, you throw everything up in the air. The chaff is blown away by the wind, but the grain being heavier and more valuable, it falls to the ground. So it's like a separation process. The threshing floor obviously is in a high enough place to catch the wind, and that's where at night, when the workers are not around and frankly nobody's around, Ruth is going to follow through with her mother-in-law's nudge. In other words, Naomi nudges Ruth. Ruth takes immediate action. But what we're also going to see, Neil, is that Ruth will nudge Boaz.
4: How does that nudge come about with Boaz?
5: Well, as I say, it came at the threshing floor when nobody was around. It's at night. In fact, it's in the middle of the night practically, or midnight. He's tired. He's probably had some wine to drink. He's sleeping at the threshing floor. Ruth goes and positions herself, I think, around his feet, but, you know, not right next to him, but by his feet. He wakes up suddenly in a start, and there's a woman. Who are you? Who are you? And so the Naomi nudge becomes the Ruth nudge. She says, I am Ruth, cover me with your skirt because you're a near kinsman. And again, this is more than just an invitation for marriage. It's an invitation for redemption. But I just want to contextualize it for our listeners. There is a place for a Naomi nudge even today. When you know someone, particularly a young man, he's of age, he's responsible, he's ready to marry, and there are some people round about, some young ladies that would fit the bill, a little nudge on a man who already has marriage on his mind but's not sure how to go about it can go a long way. It worked in the Bible, and guess what, Neil? It even still works till now.
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0: fashion. One thing remains, your love never fails. And Matthew West and Good Overnight Sound Vision. It's a Friday morning for much of the nation already, so it's time for a Friday funny.
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2: We should have a day, silent letter day. 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
2: Sometime in the autumn. 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There's salmon and swordfish and sandwiches and yogurt. Yogurt. Yogurt. And you use your knife. All the flavours are very subtle. Very subtle flavours.
0: Well, technically, wouldn't that be a kniffy? A kniffy with the subtle flavours of yogurt. That's Michael McIntyre there. Very funny guy. Let's get back to the music right now. Zach Williams, Rescue Story on Overnights on Vision Christian Radio.

0: Side Queen and Judas on Vision Christian Radio. Steve Mack with you for a Friday morning. Great to have your company. On the way in a few moments, Dr. Michael Youssef leading the way and the message, if the foundations are destroyed, what can the righteous? There you go. Also on the way this hour, a little bit of weird news for you, and the Live Lounge this morning featuring Austin French and Cutlass. Right now, though, the weather for your Friday ahead. Sydney, mostly sunny and 19 degrees. Showers for Melbourne, 14. Brisbane, a lovely sunny day and 26 degrees. Perth, cloudy, 18. Adelaide, a few showers, 15. Showers for Hobart, 13. And showers in Canberra, 10 degrees. And Darwin, a sunny day and 32 degrees.
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4: In Jeremiah chapter 33, verse 8, the Lord says, "They sinned against me, but I will wash away that sin. They did evil and turned away from me, but I will forgive them." That was Jeremiah chapter 33, verse 8.
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5: Thank you for joining Dr. Michael Youssef for what's set to be a very powerful Leading the Way. He's called, If the Foundations Be Destroyed, What Can the Righteous Do? Dr. Youssef recently served as a guest preacher at a prominent church in North Texas, USA. Following his visit, someone in attendance reached out to Leading the Way, sharing the following kind words. I attended Dr. Youssef's sermon and was completely moved and motivated. I've listened to Michael for over 20 years and was overcome with joy to hear and accept his call for fasting and prayer. There's no pastor in my life who has had more impact on me. I'm 64 now and thankful, so thankful for his timely message. My spirit has been downcast, but after hearing Michael, I was refreshed. I love you, Michael, and am eternally grateful for your dedication to God and your willingness to preach God's word. The Lord sent you, and if nothing else, your visit helped make me whole again. Shalom. Dr. Youssef wanted to share his recent message and the call to prayer and revival to the Leading the Way audience. Listen now to this powerful challenge from Dr. Michael Youssef.
6: History repeats itself. History repeats itself. Perhaps there is no place where this statement is more true than in all of our biblical history. History repeats itself is not a cliche. Please listen to me. It's not a cliche. It's a profound historical occurrence. We see this again and again in the scripture. We see it in the repetitive history, in the Word of God. From the Garden of Eden and the man's fall to the 21st century, it's the same thing. Just keep repeating itself. We see how disobedience and compromise of the gospel of Jesus Christ brings about disasters. We see this cyclical history very vividly in the book of Judges. How many times were the people of God abandoned the faith, compromised their faith in Yahweh, and God, as a consequence, pulls his hand of protection. And then they get delivered to the Canaanites and the Amorites and the Moabites and the mosquito bites. Then they repent, and God, merciful God, hears them from heaven, and he sends them a deliverer. Again and again, they keep going. But the problem with each cycle, people of God sunk deeper into sin and idolatry and rebellion. And this pattern continued into the 6th century BC. As you know from the scripture, the Old Testament writers, they're telling us how God basically, here's a Youssef translation, basically came to the point of saying enough is enough. And he permitted them to go into exile in Babylon. Now the Islamists and the Islamic terrorists are really the equivalent of the Babylonians of that time. Today, the Babylonian terrorists of our day, not taking us into exile in foreign land as they did with Daniel, Shadrach, Meshach, and Abednego and many of the Israelites. No, they are taking us hostage. They're literally taking into exile in our own lands as they invade those lands with vengeance. The Babylonian king, Nebuchadnezzar, demanded tributes from the people of Judah. And today, our Babylonians call that jizya. There is a name for it. And it's a penalty tax that you pay if you want to stay as a Christian or a Jew in the lands that they invaded, Christian lands. And it happened throughout history. When Judea refused to pay this tribute, the Babylonians laid siege on the city, and they're laying siege on your city and many other cities, just as in the time of the judges, when God took away his hand of protection from the people of God. God did so in the 6th century as the exile began. Terrorism in the Western world today is our own exile. Terrorists are our Babylonians today. And just as God handed over his rebellious, unfaithful Israel, which is the apple of his eye, he has handed the rebellious, unfaithful Europe to the hands of the terrorists. You should see what's happening in England. 13 of the 14 big cities in England now have Muslim mayors. And not just Muslim, Islamists. There are so many naive souls who confuse kindness with foolishness. Even the Pope of Rome have dedicated a chapel for the Islamic prayer that they can come into the Vatican and do their prayers to Allah. And you see, denomination after denominations say that we need to reason with the terrorists, that what we need to do is improve their economic conditions. What we need to do is to have better diplomacy. What we need to do is have better communication. Then we could end their invasion and determination and drive to impose their caliphate, which means a worldwide Islamic successor to the Prophet. And the Prophet was not just a religious leader. He was the political leader, he was the military leader, and therefore there are no separation of religion and Islam. And once they take over, as they've done so many parts of the world, it's over. Freedom of religion will be over. And just as wanting to be absolutely truthful with you, I need to make the distinction between the Islamists and the Muslims. The Islamists are different from the rest of the Muslims. Islamists compose about 20% of Muslims, and that is over 400 million people. But they are the very people, these Islamists, that are outlawed in many Arabic Middle East countries. They're outlawed in Egypt, they're outlawed in Syria, they're outlawed in United Arab Emirates, they're even outlawed in Saudi Arabia. So what do? They come here to the naive West and say, oh, we love Jesus. No, they don't love the same Jesus that we know. Islamist jihadis are invading the West with a vengeance. Let that sink in your mind. They're outlawed in many Arabic countries. I want to make it very clear that the Muslims and the Islamists are not the same. You must understand the difference. But I also want to make it clear that I love the Muslim people. I love the Muslim people. We started a television station, Kingdom Set, 260 million homes in the Muslim world, and preaching the gospel 24/7. And I am absolutely humbled beyond measure to tell you that there are hundreds of thousands of Muslims that are coming to Christ at a huge sacrifice. These dear people, when they discover the truth in Christ, they literally do not count their lives to be valuable, because they said, if we die, we'll go to Jesus. But the problem is that the folks that we're dealing with here in the West, they have made a pact with the Marxists and the socialists and the trust fund kids in America and the anarchists. And they made a pact that both because they hate Western civilization and they want to destroy Western civilization, they made a pact with each other, and you see them all over the news. Translation: we make a pact with the devil if we have to, if it helps us destroy Western civilization as we know it. And make no mistake about it, Western civilization, and I've done this academically, Western civilization is the result and the fruit of the Reformation. It was the Reformation when God raised these reformers 500 years ago. They went back to the scripture. They went back to the word of God, which was forbidden. Back then in the Dark Ages, they used to chain the Bibles to the lectern, and the lay people were not allowed to read it. But with the translation of the Bible, some people paid with their lives so that we can have that Bible, that we take it lightly. And the liberty, the freedom, and the prosperity, and the individual freedom, and the respect of an individual, all that is the fruit of the Reformation. Here's another fact that I need to tell you before I get to the heart of the message. The unfaithful Israelites who caused the Babylonian exile did not abandon Hebrew religion altogether, any more than the church buildings of today in the West and Europe and even in the United States, who have all the trappings of Christianity, and yet they raise the rainbow flag and the transgender flag above the cross. These compromising Israelites still made the ritual sacrifices in the temple, but they added to the religion. They added Baal, and they added Ashtaroth, and they added all these gods to Yahweh. Today, there are so many churches across America and across the world. They are absolutely departed from the faith. They call it universalism. 60% supposedly of all Christians in America are universalists, which says that in the end, God is so merciful, He's going to let everybody into His heaven because He's a merciful God and you don't have to believe in Jesus. That is preached from many mega churches. They call it emerging church, which is the rewriting of the gospel. They call it insider movement, which says that the Hindu can be a Hindu and the Buddhist can be a Buddhist and the Muslim can stay a Muslim as long as they take Jesus along the way. They call it hyper grace. That says because we're saved by grace alone and therefore we don't have to live righteously before God, that we can sin to our heart's content and grace will cover it. They call it unhitching ourselves from the Old Testament. They call it Chrislam, which is a blend of some Christian stuff with Islamic stuff, and they say that's the only way that we can ease the tension between the two groups. Oh, my beloved friends, please listen to me. The faith we defend is set of bedrock truth that Jesus and only Jesus is God incarnate, that Jesus and only Jesus is the only sacrifice for our sin, that Jesus and only Jesus is the begotten Son of the Father, full of grace and truth, that Jesus is the heart of Christianity. And if you take the heart out, you're going to end up with a dead corpse. Give God glory. Amen. Sadly, in the 7th century, the Christianity that the Prophet of Islam was exposed to was riddled with heresies, unlike the ones that we're experiencing in churches today. Heresies such as Nestorianism and Ebionism, and these were corpses without the beating heart of the truth. Today, in large part, the so-called Christian church in the West is riddled with heresies and weakened by false teachings from many a pulpit across the land. But what breaks my heart truly is that these Christian heresies dominate many churches and denominations today. And thus they have created a spiritual vacuum, created a spiritual vacuum. And who fills that spiritual vacuum? The Islamists. And trust me, they did this in the 7th century. And they're doing it in the 21st century. The only way forward is for God to send us a spiritual awakening to this land. Awakening that causes apathetic Christians to repent and turn back to the truth of the gospel. An awakening that will bring the lost to repent and believe in the Lord Jesus Christ. An awakening that causes believers to stop compromising and placing one foot in the world and one foot in the church. You see, political Islam always grows in history. I can prove it to you. Political Islam always grows stronger when Christianity is weak and compromised and in retreat. Believe it or not, I read the writings all the time. I read their writings. And they know that. They know when the church is weakened that they can take advantage of that. It's their golden opportunity to invade. They will openly tell you that in the first two jihads, the one in the 7th century, and they got all the way to France, and then it got stopped. And the second jihad in the 15th century, they came all the way and occupied Vienna. And they say, well, those first two jihads, we did it with the sword. But this third jihad, in which we're going to take over Europe and we're going to take over the Vatican, we're going to take over the West, is not going to happen just with the sword, but it's going to be birth rate. Just a few years ago, there were 5 million Muslims in Europe. There are 50 million now. In the first 600 years of Christianity, the Christian faith dominated the Middle East and North Africa. From Syria to Egypt and Lebanon, all these were Christian lands. And when the Muslims invaded these Christian lands, they did not only use the sword, but they also, because the churches mostly was very sick and weak and riddled with heresies, they were able to deceive the so-called Christians. Heresies such as Arianism, which taught that Christ was a subordinate being, not equal to God the Father. Nestorianism, which split the deity of Christ from his humanity. The Sabellianism, which denied the Trinity altogether. But there were two Christian heresies in particular that gave rise to Islam and influenced the founder of Islam. The Ebionites and the Docites. The Docites basically said that Jesus only appeared to be human and his crucifixion was an illusion. And while the Ebionites, and he was discipled by an Ebionite monk, the Ebionites viewed Jesus as a human prophet, a Messiah, yes, human prophet, but they denied that he is the Son of God. And to this day, that is what they're spreading around the world. The population of Arabia at the time of the rise of Islam basically was a bit of a hodgepodge of pagan idolatry, various strands of Judaism, an assortment of pseudo-Christian groups. No wonder there's so much confusion and utter contradictions in their books. Now, I can stand here and give you historic evidence after historic evidence of how compromising churches, unfaithful churches, those who compromised the truth of the gospel were invaded by the floods of Islamization. I don't need to go into history, but what we are seeing today with our own eyes in Europe today, this modern invasion, what is being attempted to be done here in your backyard, right here in this city, that is why I'm calling out now is the time to rise up and be the Church of Jesus Christ. History repeats itself. As I said, I can give you tens of examples, but let me just give you one. The first, as I said, the first few hundred years of Christianity, the Christian faith was established in the Middle East, North Africa. Within 200 years of Christianity, the population of all the Middle East countries and North Africa was between 85 to 90% Christians. Did you get that? In fact, St. Augustine of Hippo and Cyprian of Carthage, they all came from the church in North Africa. Alexandria, Egypt, became the center of Christian thinking and Christian theology. The first seminary in the world was in Alexandria, first 350 years before Rome was ever on the scene. Modern-day Morocco, Tunisia, Libya, and Algiers, North Africa, there are estimates between 40 to 50,000 churches at that time, by the middle of the 600s. And the Christians had tens of thousands of churches embraced false teaching in North Africa. It's a teaching called the Montanists, or the Montanist movement was rapid in that part of the world. And simply put, the Montanists believe that the canon of the scripture is not closed, that God can still speak authoritatively today and be equal to the writers of the scripture. Well, so when the Arab Islamists came invading in 647 and 648, declaring that God has spoke to a man in Arabia by the name of Muhammad, Christian leaders said, well, let's hear about it. We're open-minded, right? We're not narrow-minded. Oh, except all the ways lead to God. Tell us about it. Between 30 to 35 years, all of these tens of thousands of churches turned into mosques. Is that cannot happen here? I think if I told this story with this historical incident 70 years ago, people would say, it would never happen in the West. That could never happen in America. It could never happen in Europe. That could never happen in Canada. It could never happen in Australia. But beloved, it's happening. We're seeing it with our own eyes now. Everywhere you look, there is a takeover. They're buying churches and burning some of them in Europe with vengeance and turning them into mosques. This is their idea of their superiority, and they have the final word from Allah. Now I can go on. As I said, I talk about Islamic conquest of the Byzantine church and the Christian church in the 1400s in Europe and all the way to Vienna. But again, I did not really come here to give you a history lesson. I came here to show you that history repeats itself. And that is why you can lead the nation. This church can lead the nation in rejecting falsehood, in rejecting false teaching, and you take a stand, and that you proclaim the gospel unashamedly and invade even Satan's territory with the gospel of Christ alone as the Savior of the world. Now, I come here to pour my heart out to you and tell you that I came with a prayer in my heart. Please, God, you will raise up heroes who will help rewrite the future. May God do it. May God do it. Now, I want to tell you, as I conclude, I want to tell you a story that really tugged on my heart. The first time I read that story, and I know it's an incident in history that always makes me say, God, do it again. Do it again. And it is an acclaimed historian by the name of Catherine Drinker Bowen. That's where I was introduced to this incident. She wrote a best-selling book called John Adams and the American Revolution. And in that book, she tells of a lesser-known event. It's an amazing story that took place in 1746. That's 30 years before the American Revolution. France was at war with the British Empire. And the French government decided to send 64 ships and 11,000 men soldiers. Their orders were that simple. Consign Boston to the flames and ravage New England. News came of the French invasion and there was spread a panic all over New England. It was the largest naval armada that ever approached American shores. Even young John Adams was only 11 years of age, who stood watching from a Boston top hill. The colonies had few coastal defenses, if any. The colonial militiamen were no match to this highly trained French army. Governor William Shirley of Massachusetts knew that his people have only one defense. And so he issued proclamation calling people to assemble in churches and to pray. And they assembled not for battle, but for fasting and for praying. All across Massachusetts colony, people were thronging into the church, praying and crying out to God. One of those churches in Boston was Old South Meeting House. The Reverend Thomas Prince cried out to God in the middle of the congregation. He said, Lord, deliver us from our enemies. Send thy tempest, Lord, upon the waters of the eastward. Rise the right hand and scatter the ships. Sink these proud frigates beneath the power of thy wind. And as history records, that as the Reverend Prince prayed, the sky darkened, clouds rolled in, wind arose around the church. No one was at the steeple. The bells began to ring. And the Reverend Prince shouted, we hear thy voice, O God. As the storm raged across Boston Harbor, words of this bold prayer spread throughout New England colonies. And Governor William Shirley sent a sloop to called the Rising Sun, And when the sloop returned, they brought back astonishing news. Much of the French fleet, including two mighty frigates, sunk as a result of the storm into the waters. The remaining ships retreated to Halifax, Nova Scotia. There would be no invasion of New England and no burning of Boston. The invaders have been defeated by the storm and by a sickness that swept throughout the French soldiers and sailors. Historian Catherine Drinkerbowen concluded her accounts by these words. Listen carefully. A day of thanksgiving was proclaimed from every pulpit. Good news rang. There was no end to the joyful quotations. If God be with us, who can be against us? Oh, my beloved friends, what happened once in 1746 can happen again today. The same God who had answered the prayers of God's people and stirred up the storm against the invading forces still answers prayer today.
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Lauren Daigle, Let It Be a Hallelujah. Olivia Lane, Songs About Jesus. You're on Overnights on Vision, and time right now for a little bit of weird news. And some weird news today, a 7-year-old Pennsylvania boy visited his local library to don 50 sweaters, or jumpers if you like, at once, breaking a world record in the process. Skylar Roselle Whitaker took on the record for the most sweaters worn at once during the first visit to the library. The library said the 50 sweaters used during the attempt will be donated to the facility's annual sweater drive in early autumn. I do hope they have this in mind. Anyone, including a child, who dons 50 sweaters is guaranteed to be maybe a little bit sweaty. So I certainly hope they're going to wash all those sweaters before they are donated.

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1: Into the Live Lounge we go, and the first song, Austin French and Good Feeling, the live version of this song. And Good Feeling is based on Romans 15 verse 13 that says, "May the God of hope fill you with all joy and peace in believing, so that you'll abound in hope by the power of the Holy Spirit." This song is all about the overflowing, abundant joy and peace that we can know and live by because we've been saved by the incredible love and grace of Jesus. It's a great song, and this song will put a smile on your face and some rhythm in your step and encourage you to hold onto that hope that you can always find in Jesus. From the album Wide Open, it came out back in 2018. This is Austin French in the Live Lounge on Vision.
2: 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You're the joy that I cannot deny, yeah.

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1: 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Another way Vision

0: We are Messengers, Faith, Hope and Love on Vision Christian Radio for a Friday morning. Great to have your company this morning, and on the way in a few moments, this morning's edition of Focus on the Family, Trusting God When the Unthinkable Happens. We're continuing that message from yesterday morning. Also, along this hour, Mandy Warby with Forerunners, talking about R.C. Sproul. And later in the hour, going to God's Word, a study in Philippians chapter 1. All that and more on the way right now, though. The weather for your Friday ahead: Sydney, sunny and 19. Melbourne, showers 14. Brisbane, mostly sunny 26. Cloudy for Perth 18. Showers in Adelaide 15. Showers in Hobart 13. And showers for Canberra and 10. Darwin, a sunny day and a top of 32 degrees.
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7: I had never been in shock before. I tried to get up and my legs would not hold my weight. Nausea swept over me. My first thought was, I am living in the middle of a horrific nightmare. I will soon wake up and everything will be okay.
8: Today you'll hear how one family's walk with God was strengthened even though they went through a very difficult circumstance, one that actually continues to this day. 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
9: John, today we're continuing a gripping message from Carol Kent. And if you missed part one of her presentation last time, you really need to hear it. There's going to be somebody in your sphere of influence that this will really touch and minister to. As we said last time, Carol Kent is an accomplished author and speaker, and her book related to this content is called Waiting Together, Hope and Healing for Families of Prisoners.
8: And here now is Carol Kent speaking in Lynchburg, Virginia at an Extraordinary Women event. And we're going to start with a brief recap and then get right into the content for today's episode of Focus on the Family.
7: And I came by his room. He'd been reading his Bible, and he said, Mom, God's really been speaking to my heart. He said, I really think God wants to use me in political or military leadership, and I believe the very best place I could get equipped to do that would be at the United States Naval Academy. And he set his sights on getting into Annapolis, and he got the appointment, and we were there in May of 1997 when all those midshipmen tossed their hats in the air. And once again, we celebrated our young son's successes. Well, as you can imagine, we were looking forward to some wonderful times ahead, meeting him at ports of call across the world. And he went off to Orlando, and he was in nuclear engineering school. And he joined a large church there, and it had a very large singles program. And there were women in that singles program. And I was in Denver speaking at an arena event in August of that year, and we called home for messages. Well, JP, his name is Jason Paul, but we call him JP, was on the phone, and the message said, Mom and Dad, some things are coming down. We have to talk. Well, it's in a moment like that when you as a parent wish that your child would say a few more things about what happens to be coming down. And a few hours later, we were able to get through to him, and he said, Mom and Dad, April and I are in love, and my orders have changed. I have to be at Surface Warfare Officer School in Newport, Rhode Island on September 8th, and we want to go together, and we'd like to get married next Friday. My only child was asking to marry a woman I had never met next Friday. Not only was he asking to marry a woman I had never met next Friday, he was asking to marry a previously married woman who had two children next Friday. And that was not on my agenda for my son's life. It did not take me long to love April. She had been married at the age of 16 to a man 10 years her senior. She had been through more of the tough stuff of life than anybody deserves in a lifetime. We embraced each other, and through tears she said, I realize I'm probably not what you were looking for in a daughter-in-law, but I want you to know how much I love your son and how much he loves me, and we will do everything we can to raise our children to love and serve the Lord. In that moment, I embraced her back and I said, oh, April, I have been praying for you for so long. I didn't know your name, but God did. And she said, through the worst of what I went through, I felt a protection around me. It must have been your prayers. You see, I'd been praying for my son's future wife since he was in my womb. She'd had a lot of prayer. I realized in that moment that God did indeed give me the daughter-in-law I prayed for. She just came wrapped in a different package than I was expecting. About a year following Jason and April's marriage, we realized that there were some issues that had come up involving the visitation rights of the biological father. He had only been granted supervised visitation due to allegations of abuse, and he was trying to get unsupervised visitation. In retrospect, I began to see my son unwind emotionally. He felt a desperate need to protect the girls and to do something that would keep them in any way from being hurt in the future. I had been on an out-of-state speaking trip, and Gene and I had gotten home late on a Sunday night. We were sound asleep in bed, and the phone rang. I looked at the clock. It said 12:35 a.m. I looked over at Gene. He grabbed the receiver of the phone and he had it up to his ear. I saw a sudden look of shock and horror come over my husband's face. He pulled the receiver away and he said, Carol, Jason has just been arrested for the murder of his wife's first husband. He's in the jail in Orlando. My son had pulled the trigger and a man had died. And I was sitting at my desk and the phone rang. When I picked up the phone, it was a digitized message from the jail asking me if I would accept the charges of an inmate. And when I said yes, it was my boy on the other end of the line. He was sobbing. He said, Mom, I've just been jumped by 10 inmates. They were kicking me and kicking me in the head. My two front teeth have been broken off. He said, I have a cut on my ear and I've been kicked in the eyes. I'm really messed up. They stole all my stuff except my Bible, Mom. And then he said, after the beating, they took me to the faith-based area of the jail. He said, Mom, those men were like Jesus to me. They brought me soap. They brought me deodorant. He said, they prayed over me. They washed my wounds. They were just like Jesus to me. As that 15-minute phone call came to an end with a sudden click, I sat at my desk and I opened my hands palm side up and I said, Jesus, oh help me, I cannot do this journey. I cannot watch my son suffer like this. Oh, take me home right now, please. And then the mama part of me kicked in. Are you familiar with the mama part of a woman? And suddenly, I knew our son needed us to be his advocates as he had never needed us before in his life. And I got on that plane and I went to Florida the next day. Gene had already had his 15-minute visit that was allowable to a parent, so I had to go alone. And I watched my son shuffle with a chain between his legs, just moving inches at a time. I was used to seeing him in his navy blues with medals. He was in jailhouse blues with chains, a waist chain and handcuffs. And finally our eyes met through that glass, and I said to my son, Jason Paul Kent, there is nothing you could ever do that would stop my unconditional love for you, son. Your dad and I are here for you. The next thing we learned was the power of heartache, and I knew the story of Abraham. I had gone to Genesis 22, and that passage always seemed a little bizarre to me, that Abraham was asked to sacrifice his only son on an altar. Why would God ask for that? And then I read a little further. It said Abraham got up early the next morning to make the trip to Mount Moriah. Well, if it had been me, I would have waited until at least noon, hoping God would change his mind. Let's have a do-over here. And then I realized Abraham had history with his God. Abraham had so much history with his God, he knew even if his son died on the altar, God had the ability to bring him back to life. And God said, Carol, you have history with me. You've known me since you were 5 years old. Will you trust me with your son? I love him more than you do. That was a hard concept. What is your Isaac today? Maybe it's struggling with infertility. Maybe it's a husband who's betrayed you for somebody else. Maybe it's a financial crisis of gigantic magnitude. Maybe it's never having a dream fulfilled or watching your son or your daughter go in exactly the opposite direction from what you anticipated, or the word from the doctor that it's cancer. Will you relinquish what you cannot control to the God who loves you more? The power of heartache was a tough one for me. Johnny Erickson Tada says, heartache forces us to embrace God out of desperate, urgent need. God is never closer than when your heart is aching. Mother's Day came that first year of Jason's arrest, and Gene is a happy guy. He said, Carol, I'll take you out for dinner today. I said, Gene, Kent, that's a bad idea. You think I want to go out for dinner with happy families celebrating their moms all around us? That would make me depressed. We got to church. They were passing out long-stemmed carnations to all of the mothers. That made me realize I'd been a really bad one somehow. And we got home, and Gene thought it would be good to just leave Carol alone. And he backed out of the room. I looked over at the sofa, and my mother had hand-crocheted an afghan for me. Mother lived her life to raise 6 kids to love Jesus, and she did it well. With any knitted or crocheted item from Mama, you got a note. And that afghan came with this note, Dear Carol, I prayed for you with every stitch. Love, Mom. There was something in that reminder that made me miss my mother so much, and I was so desperate, and I wrapped myself in it from my neck to my toes, and I said, Jesus, would you just climb down inside here with me? I'm so lonesome, and I'm so afraid for my boy. He's with all those maximum security inmates, and they can rape him and do terrible things to him. Please, Jesus. And then I remembered that my mother always read from Psalm 91. You who sit down in the high God's presence, spend the night in Shaddai's shadow, say this, God, you're my refuge. I trust in you and I'm safe. If you'll hold on to me for dear life, says God, I'll get you out of any trouble. I'll give you the best of care if you'll only get to know and trust me. And then I turned back to Psalm 51:17. I learned God worship when my pride was shattered. Heart-shattered lives ready for love. Don't for a moment escape God's notice. We then learned the power of community in the middle of a dark hour, Christian community. Someone once said, a friend hears the song in my heart and sings it to me when my memory fails. I was dealing with depression for the first time in my life, and my doorbell rang. It was a florist. He said, hello, lady, are you Carol Kent? I said, yes, I am. He said, well, it's your lucky day. Well, I wanted to tell him, please go make someone else's day lucky. I am not in the mood. But when you're depressed about all you can do is receive, and he handed me one dozen long-stemmed yellow roses, the most beautiful I had ever seen. I opened the card. It was from two of my sisters. It said, "Dear Carol, you once gave us some decorating advice. You told us that yellow flowers will brighten any room. We thought you needed a little yellow in your life right now. Love, Bonnie, and Joy." It was like God pulled a plug on my tears. I had never been so needy, but I had never felt so loved. When God seems the most absent, he is the most present. And then friends came together and they said, "Carol, we want to be your stretcher bearers." One of my friends had heard Pastor Michael Slater speak on being a stretcher bearer and bearing each other's burdens. And they began sending out monthly email updates on how people could pray for our family. And they listed tangible needs of our family. They did not know they were signing up for 2.5 years and 7 postponements of Jason's trial. Talk about amazing men and women of God who bore our burdens in the middle of our pain. I went out to speak in California, and two of those stretcher bearers were there, Orvie and Judy Hampton, and they said, we're taking you to dinner. And we had a great time with these wonderful friends. Judy is a very humorous Christian public speaker, and you have to know she has a sense of humor because she married a guy named Orvie Euclid Hampton Jr. I think you have to have a sense of humor to marry that name. But the funniest part of the whole story is that the person who typed her marriage certificate says she is married to Overie Euclid Hampton Jr. At the end of that meal, Judy had a Bible in her hand, and she said, "Carol, Orvie and I want you and Jean to have this Bible." She said, "I have gone through every chapter in this book, and I have highlighted every single verse that has the word hope in it. We thought just maybe you would need some of those reminders before the trial." Wow, what a gift. And just as the trial was approaching, we learned the power of faith in the middle of a dark hour. Philip Yancey says, "The kind of faith God values seems to develop best when everything fuzzes over, when God stays silent, when the fog rolls in." Karen and Betty Jo, dear friends of mine, said, "Carol, we want to take you for a girlfriend's getaway." And we went to Karen's lake home, and they had made a beautiful meal for me. The next morning, we stayed in our robes until noon and drank coffee on the deck. By the way, if you stay in your robe until noon, buy a nice one and put get well cards out at the front door. And that way people stop by and say, "Oh, I'm so sorry, you're not feeling well." It buys you a little bit of time. But these friends were so dear. That afternoon, they said, "We just want to minister to you." They got out their Bible and read selected passages. And then they got out an old-fashioned hymn book. And they, a choir of two, sang to me, an audience of one. And they started singing, "Great is thy faithfulness. O God, my Father, there is no shadow of turning with thee. Thou changest not. Thy compassions, they fail not. As thou hast been, thou forever wilt be. Great is thy faithfulness." They sang all the verses. They turned another page. They sang, "O love that will not let me go," all the verses. They turned another page. They sang, "A mighty fortress is our God," another "Amazing grace." For 1 hour, these women sang to me the lyrics based on biblical truth that would hold me during this trial and nurture me and encourage me. Now, I have to tell you, Karen and Betty Jo are not trained musicians. Are you hearing me? As an act of obedience to God and out of love for me, their friend, they reminded me of what I needed to know in the middle of a dark hour. We flew to Florida now the night before the trial would begin, and we met April at the courthouse. It's a huge complex, and we did a Jericho-style prayer walk around that courthouse. We laid hands on the front door. You should have seen the authorities come running. They soon found out we were those unique Christians who were praying for a trial, and they realized we weren't going to hurt anybody. And the trial began. On the first 3 days, Jean, April, and I could not be inside the courtroom because we were witnesses to our son's mental state prior to the act that took a man's life. It was torturous. It was a not guilty by reason of temporary insanity plea. We have to tell you that during the time we planned for a trial, the father, the stepmother, and the sister of the deceased were planning a funeral. Oh, how we grieved for those hurting people. There was enough pain to go around again and again and again. You need to know we do not justify the actions of our son. What he did was against the laws of God and man. But oh, how our hearts ached for mercy. On Thursday, we were on the stand. Jean was first, April was second, I was last. I remember walking into the courtroom and I looked over at the jury. I thought, are they kind people? I looked over at the judge. I thought, is he a father? Does he see my son's true heart? I looked at the prosecutor. She had had 20 years of experience of putting men in the death chamber and behind bars for a lifetime. She was articulate. She was educated. She was good. I looked at Jason and I mouthed, I love you, son. And he mouthed it back. I remember second guessing everything I said on the stand. We knew closing arguments would be read the next day. That's exactly what happened. And by noon, the jury went into deliberation. We did 7 Jericho-style prayer walks around the courthouse during jury deliberation, praying for a miracle of mercy. It was time to go back in. The court TV cameras were rolling. Some of you may have seen our story on Dateline NBC or more recently on CNN Live or MSNBC. Jason was asked to stand and the verdict was read. We, the members of the jury, find Jason Paul Kent guilty of murder in the first degree. In Florida, there are mandatory minimums. We instantly knew what the sentence would be because the prosecutor had removed the death penalty earlier in the process, knowing it was his first offense and it would be hard for her to get the death penalty. So Jason was again asked to stand, and the judge said, I sentence you, Jason Paul Kent, to live out the rest of your life in a Florida state penitentiary without the possibility of parole. He was 25 years old at the time of his crime. Forever is a long time. I don't think I have ever been so broken in my life as I was that night. As the TV cameras tried to follow us in our agony, trying to catch a piece of news. I worried that my son would commit suicide that night. And oh, how we prayed. But 2 hours later, he called and he said, Mom and Dad, they brought me back to the faith-based area of the jail. And he said, news of my conviction had already gotten to the jail. And now you need to know by this time, Jason was the cell coordinator in the faith-based area. And several of these maximum security inmates had come to faith. And he said, they were weeping and they gathered around me and they said, Jason, if a man like you got a sentence like this, man, there's no hope for us. There's no hope. And he said, God gave me the ability to stand up and preach. And I said, man, if we walk in freedom in this lifetime or in the next, we will still one day walk in freedom if we know Jesus. And I knew it was going to be okay. We learned the power of speaking up in the middle of a dark hour. Proverbs 31 tells us to speak up for those who cannot speak up for themselves. We were standing in line with all the broken people, and we were one of them. It was a difficult lesson. I'd been used to being a professional, and I've become a mess. I cry easily. I identify with people who hurt. I know what pain feels like. I know what hopelessness feels like. I said, Jesus, help us. And I began sharing our story. On Christmas Day, a year ago, I was in the ladies' room in a stall at the prison, and a woman came in. She was just cussing. She was hyperventilating. She was weeping. She said, I hate this place. I hate these people. I think I'm having a nervous breakdown. The old professional me would have gotten up, I would have put my arm around her, I would have quoted my 5 best verses on suffering, and I would have prayed over her and said, honey, you're going to be okay. The new me wept with her. I didn't even quote one Bible verse. She wasn't ready for my scripture. She just needed to know one other person cared. God is showing me that broken people minister to broken people. So if you're broken, that's good. As we continue to live in a very different kind of normal for us, God's reminded us of 2 Corinthians 4:16. So we're not giving up. How could we? Even though on the outside it often looks like things are falling apart on us, on the inside where God is making new life, not a day goes by without His unfolding grace.
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9: John, I so admire Carol Kent for sharing such a heart-wrenching story so openly and honestly with us. And as she said a bit earlier in the message, we want to extend our sympathy to the family of the murdered man, of course. And I pray that they know the Lord and have found comfort in Him. Carol also said, when God seems the most absent, He is the most present. And that's especially true through the power of Christian community. Let me urge you, find a Christian group to be a part of. It could be a home group organized by your church, a Bible study, or a group like Moms in Prayer, where moms gather to pray for their children and their local schools. But find that community somehow, somewhere. And then when a trial comes along, those are the people that God will use to help you. They will be the hands and feet of Jesus in your life, and you'll have the opportunity to be there for them sometime in the future.
8: Now, Dina and I have experienced that kind of encouragement many times, and trust that as a listener, you have too. 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

0: Phil Wickham, It Really Is Amazing Grace. It's featuring Crowder as well there, and Keith and Kristen Getty, Christ Our Hope in Life and Death. It's Steve Mack with the Overnights. In just a few moments, Mandy Warby along with Forerunners.
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3: One of our faithful heroes of the faith was R.C. Sproul. R.C. Sproul was born on February 13, 1939, and R.C. stands for Robert Charles. He was a theologian, author, and a pastor, and is the founder and chairman of Ligonier Ministries, which was named after the Ligonier Valley just outside of Pittsburgh, where his ministry began. R.C. started a radio ministry in 1994 called Renewing Your Mind, which has been enriching and discipling believers ever since. And in 2012, a new Christian internet radio station called REFNET, which is short for Reformation Network, was also announced by Ligonier Ministries in an effort to reach as many people as possible where internet access is available. R.C. was an exceptional Bible teacher and was extremely gifted in debunking evolutionary theory and championing the biblical account of creation, as well as being one of the world's foremost Bible apologists. He held numerous degrees from numerous colleges, and he also taught at numerous colleges and seminaries, including Reformed Theological Seminary in Orlando and Jackson, Mississippi, and Knox Theological Seminary in Fort Lauderdale. His approach to study and teaching the Bible was holistic, and he taught on subjects that are for the whole of life of the believer, including the history of philosophy, theology, Bible study, apologetics, creation and intelligent design, and of course, Christian living. R.C. was a prolific author, having written in excess of 60 books and hundreds of articles for evangelical magazines. R.C.'s overriding passion was to communicate the inerrancy of Scripture, the trustworthiness of Scripture, and the life-transforming power of God's Word in the life of the believer. R.C. once said about the error creeping into the modern church that, "I've often wondered where Jesus would apply his hastily made whip if he were to visit our culture. My guess is that it would not be money-changing tables in the temple that would feel his wrath, but the display racks in Christian bookstores." And about the nature of the human heart, he said, "Holiness provokes hatred. The greater the holiness, the greater the human hostility toward it." It seems insane. No man was ever more loving than Jesus Christ, yet even his love made people angry. His love was a perfect love, a transcendent and holy love. But his very love brought trauma to people. This kind of love is so majestic that we can't stand it. R.C. went home to be with Jesus on December 14, 2017. He was 78 years old and died a legend and hero of the Christian faith.
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Pat Barrett and Kane, Beautiful Life, Makatala, Praise the Lord, overnights on Vision Christian Radio. Heading to God's Word now, Philippians chapter 1 verse 6 says, "He who began a good work in you will carry it on to completion until the day of Christ Jesus." Now, when we set out on a new journey or season, it can be easy to feel discouraged, unsure, as if the process of change is taking too long or the work isn't happening fast enough. Sometimes we wonder if the growth we desire in our lives will ever truly take place. And Philippians chapter 1 verse 6 is a reminder that God is not finished with us yet. He who began a good work in us, he is faithful. And Philippians chapter 1 verse 6 is a reminder that God is not finished with us yet. He who began

0: Jesus. Nathan Plumridge and compliments of Gus Jesus in these shoes on Vision Christian Radio. Overnight, Steve Mack with you Friday morning, and on the way real soon, Dr. Chuck Missler, 6640, continuing in Luke chapter 21. The word for today coming up real soon with some advice what to do before you get married. And later in the hour, we'll take a little wander down memory lane. It is the third day of July 2026. Right now, though, a look at the weather around the capitals for your Friday ahead. Sydney, mostly sunny, 19 degrees. Melbourne showers, 14. Brisbane, a mostly sunny, top of 26. Perth, cloudy, 18. Adelaide, showers, 15. Hobart, showers, 13. Canberra, showers, and 10. And Darwin, a sunny day and a top of 32 degrees. This is a new day.
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11: 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Today's Bible teacher is Chuck Missler, connecting the Bible to your life and the world around you. In today's study, Chuck continues his teaching on the Gospel according to Luke, chapter 21.
10: But then Jesus goes on, "If any man shall say unto you, Lo, here is Christ, or there, believe it not. For there shall arise false Christs and false prophets, and shall show great signs and wonders, insomuch that if it were possible, they shall deceive the very elect. Behold, I've told you before." We're going to see a lot of similarities with the Luke account, so let's not let that throw us. I'll come to get to that when we get in a moment. Jesus continues, "Wherefore, if they say unto you, Behold, he's in the desert, go not forth. Behold, he is in the secret chambers. Believe it not. For as the lightning cometh out of the east, and shineth even to the west, so shall also the coming of the Son of Man be." Don't confuse this with the rapture. That's a whole other study, but let's go on here. Then you have this strange phrase, "For wheresoever the carcass is, there will the eagles be gathered together." A very enigmatic allusion that many scholars have slightly different views over. I won't try to get into that here, but let's leave it where it is right now. Then Jesus continues in the Matthew account, "Immediately after the tribulation of those days shall the sun be darkened, the moon shall not give her light, the stars shall fall from heaven, and the powers of the heavens shall be shaken. And then shall appear the sign of the Son of Man in heaven, and then shall all the tribes of the earth mourn, and they shall see the Son of Man coming in the clouds of heaven with power and great glory." Question, has this happened yet? Not so you'd notice. So whatever this is, it is still yet future. Fair enough, let's go ahead here. That's immediately after the tribulation of those days. Not just tribulation, the tribulation of those days. So we have the typical diagrams that we use in some of our presentations. We have the 69 weeks. We have an interval between the 69th and 70th. The 70th week is defined by a covenant enforced by a world leader. That covenant is enforced for actually 6 years and 11 months. But anyway, in the middle of that week of years, the abomination of desolation sets up. It's your milestone that Jesus made so much of in this passage. He himself, Jesus, labels the time after that, the last 3.5 years of the 7-year period, the Great Tribulation. And that's interrupted by the second coming of Christ, the establishment of what we call the millennium, and his kingdom on the earth. Wow. Okay. There are different views among different church folk. There are some that believe the rapture occurs simultaneous or just before a second coming. So that's what they call a post-rapture view. There are others that believe that it happens before the 70th week of Daniel. We are in that group pretty much. There are some that say, they put it in the middle of the week. They call them mid-tribulation, which is sort of a misnomer because the tribulation is really, what they really mean is they see the rapture occurring prior to or approximate at the middle of the week. The trouble with these last, with the mid-trib and the post-trib thing is they deny a doctrine of eminence, the idea that Jesus can come back at any moment. Donald Gray Barnhouse used to kid his students by coming to the office and saying, sad day, Jesus can't come back today. Meaning that if they held those views, Jesus can't come back because there's specific things that have to happen first. And that's contrary to what the New Testament tells us, because we should expect him at any moment. Now, that's talking about the rapture, not the second coming, but okay. So we're pre-trib here. Whether you are or not, it's up to you. You make your own study, but we'll tell you why we have this view anytime you want to get into it. But clearly, we're in this interval. During this interval, Jesus is crucified, the temple is destroyed, and we know it lasts at least 38 years. We'll see that express in the Luke account, but obviously it's been longer than that. It's been almost 2,000 years. Okay. So remember that the pre-trib view has the rapture occurring some interval prior to the beginning of the seventh week. It might be an hour. It might be 30 years. We don't know, because there's some preconditions after the rapture, but before the 70th week can start. But we'll move on here. Continuing the Matthew account, and he shall send his angels with a great sound of a trumpet, and they shall gather together his elect from the four winds and from the one end of heaven to the other. Now learn the parable of the fig tree. When his branch is yet tender and putteth forth leaves, ye know that summer is nigh. Many people try to make the fig tree Israel, and there's some sense in there are occasions when that is appropriate, but some people may be making too much of that. We'll come to that back in that in a minute. But when the fig tree puts forth leaves, you know that summer is nigh. So likewise, ye, when you see all these things, know that it is near, even at the doors. For verily, I say unto you, this generation shall not pass till all these things be fulfilled. And we'll get back at that generation thing later. Heaven and earth shall pass away, but my word shall not pass away. But of that day and hour knoweth no man, no, not the angels of heaven, but my Father only. Very important verse. Many people set dates. They think this or that. Is that one? Now, the second coming, we know when that's going to be because we know the preceding conditions that lead up to it. But of that day and hours knoweth no man, no, not the angels of heaven, but my Father only. This is one place where the Mark account throws in a little boomerang in here. Because in the Mark account, Peter's account, it's recorded slightly differently. It says, heaven and earth shall pass away, but my word shall not pass away. But of that day and hour knoweth no man, no, not the angels of heaven, neither the Son, but the Father only. Now, this verse catches our theologians' attention because apparently, at least at that moment, there was something the Father knew the Son didn't. And that punctures some of the glib cliches that we sometimes bandied about. I don't think it's too material, except just to improve our understanding, but the main point is we think that if you look at the first sentence of the book of Revelation, you realize that's the Father's disclosure to Jesus that he then signified it to his servant John and so forth. So there is at least a time when he comes into his full knowledge. Some people feel that happened at his baptism, but this remark was after his baptism, and yet it's prior to the revelation, the unveiling of Jesus Christ, which God gave unto him, unto whom? Jesus Christ. First sentence, very important in the book of Revelation. Let's move on. Neither the Son, interesting phrase. But anyway, Jesus continues in Matthew 24 at verse 37, but as the days of Noah were, so shall also the coming of the Son of Man be. For as in the days that there were before the flood, they were eating and drinking, marrying and giving in marriage, until the day that Noah entered into the ark, and knew not until the flood came and took them all away, so shall also the coming of the Son of Man be. So there's obviously some similarities between the days of Noah and the days when Jesus comes back. How far you apply this is a point of scholastic debate. It could simply mean that business as usual until he returns. Fair enough. Many scholars think there's more here than meets the eye they feel you can't really understand this unless you understand Genesis 6 and the conditions that led up to the flood of Noah. Because as the days of Noah were, what were the days of Noah like? And they were very, very strange. And there's some strangeness there you may want to get into. We won't take the time here to get into it. Let's just be aware of it, though. But he continues, then shall be two in the field, one shall be taken, the other left. Two women shall be grinding at the mill, one shall be taken. That happened early in the morning. See, one field is the middle of the day, two women grinding at the mill, one shall be taken, the other left. That's a breakfast thing, a pre-breakfast thing. Watch therefore, for you know not what hour the Lord doth come. But know this, that if the good man of the house had known in what watch the thief would come, he would have watched and would not have suffered his house to be broken up. Don't be thrown by this verse because of the term good man. We misunderstand that. That's simply a term for the owner, if you will, or the good man it means the master or the head of the house. And what he's really talking about here, who is the head, who is the God of this world? Satan. So strangely enough, that's the point. That's why I personally hold the view, the reason that the rapture of the church is indeterminate from our point of view is the whole idea is to catch Satan by surprise. Because when the rapture happens, he knows that he has a small window of opportunity. And so this is misleading if you take the good man as meaning a good man. No, the term means the master of the house, really. He would not have suffered his house to be broken up. Therefore be ye also ready, for in such an hour as ye think not, the Son of Man cometh. Who then is a faithful and wise servant whom his Lord hath made ruler of his household to give them meat in due season? Blessed is that servant whom his Lord, when he cometh, shall find so doing. Verily I say unto you that he shall make him ruler over all his goods. So this is one of those verses that instructs us to occupy till he comes. Yes, we study prophecy. Yes, we look with excitement, expectation. But meanwhile, we keep busy doing his work. And that's the call, obviously. But if that evil servant shall say in his heart, my Lord delayeth his coming, and shall begin to smite his fellow servants and to eat and drink with the drunken, the Lord of that servant shall come in a day when he looketh not for him, and in an hour that he is not aware of, and shall cut him asunder and appoint him his portion with the hypocrites. There shall be weeping and gnashing of teeth. By the way, this is one of the uses of that phrase. It doesn't necessarily mean going to hell. It's a Hebrew term of extreme disappointment. And it isn't just used here. It's pretty serious stuff, but it's used wherever there's major disappointment. I want to indulge in a concept here called resolving power. If you get a cheap telescope and go out at night and look at a star, you see a bright spot, big deal. You'll go back to the store and spend a lot of money and get a really good telescope and look at that same star, you discover something amazing. You discover that single star is actually a double star. There are properties of really good optics that are called resolving power. They can discern distinction between two things that are very close together. There are many stars that are dual stars, and this is one way you want a good telescope will discern that. The concept of resolving power in optics is a concept you can apply to language. Often there are words or expressions that are almost synonymous. Be careful with that word almost. Because we have two accounts here, the Olivet Discourse package and the Luke 21 package. And I'm going to suggest to you that they are not identical. They share some phrases that are identical, especially what we're going to just lump and call the beginning of sorrows. But the Luke account talks about things before, though. It mentions those, but before that, it talks about some things. Matthew uses that term and then talks about. So Luke is focusing before the beginning of sorrows, Matthew what follows. And it turns out there are two destructions of Jerusalem. Destruction number one is the one that occurred in 70 AD. Destruction number two is the one that's going to be the subject of the Battle of Armageddon, if you will. Now we're prepared to take a look at Luke 21, having refreshed ourselves a bit on Matthew 24. Luke 21, starting about picking up about verse 5. And as some spake of the temple, how it was adorned with goodly stones and gifts, he said, as for these things which ye behold, the days will come in the which there shall not be left one stone upon another that shall not be thrown down. And they asked him, saying, Master, but when shall these things be, and what sign shall there be when these things shall come to pass? Fair question. Very similar, not exactly, but very similar to the Matthew thing. Okay. See, even God's people will be in danger of being deceived, is the point. For centuries, Satan has led people astray and blinding their hearts. Perhaps his greatest coup is to convince people he doesn't exist. If you don't think Satan exists, try opposing sometime. And obviously that's a subject of studies you can take on your own. And out of all of this, there have been date setters all through history that have their reasons for setting dates, even though Jesus says, "Don't for such an hour as you think not, the Son of Man cometh." Nobody knows the time of his return. We know there's some preceding events that precede his setting up his kingdom, so that's easier. But the rapture could happen at any moment. It could happen before we finish this discussion. He says, "Be not deceived, but I'm going to seek balance and obedience," and 2 Peter 3 hammers away on that, if you want to get into that. Continuing verse 8, Jesus said, "Take heed that ye be not deceived, for many shall come in my name, saying, I am Christ, and the time draweth near. Go ye not, therefore, after them." Notice that that's in a command, not a suggestion. Be not deceived. "And when ye shall hear of wars and commotions, be not terrified, for these things must first come to pass, but the end is not by and by." Does that sound familiar? Notice that these are not signs. They're cluster events that are going to occur, but they're not signs. Then he said to them, "Nation shall rise against nation, kingdom against kingdom, and their great earthquakes shall be in divers places, and famines and pestilences and fearful sights, and great signs shall there be from heaven." Now again, this is the same list that we saw before. The false Christ, the wars, the famines, the pestilence, earthquakes, that are listed in Matthew, listed here in Luke, and there can be some more coming, and the book of Revelation for 12 verses. It continues, "But before all these, they shall lay their hands on you." Before all these, notice this, very important phrase. Luke lists the beginning of sorrows idioms, but then what he talks about happens before those signs. Okay, we've already seen some of those signs, but he's talking about something that for us is history. "Before all these, they shall lay their hands on you, persecute you, delivering you up to the synagogues and into prisons, being brought before kings and rulers for my namesake. And it shall turn to you for a testimony. Settle it therefore in your hearts, not to meditate before what you shall answer. For I will give you a mouth and wisdom, which all your adversaries shall not be able to gainsay or resist, and ye shall be betrayed both by parents and by brethren and kinsfolk and friends. And some of you shall they cause to be put to death, and ye shall be hated of all men for my name's sake. But there shall not a hair of your head perish. In your patience possess ye your souls, and when ye shall see Jerusalem compassed with armies, then know that the desolation thereof is nigh. Then let them which are in Judea flee into the mountains, and let them which are in the midst of it depart out, and let not them that are in the countries enter thereinto. For these be the days of vengeance, that all things which are written may be fulfilled." This obviously is very parallel, it would seem, to the Matthew account, except we're going to quickly discover that this refers to events that are right on their horizon, okay? In fact, he's telling them that this will happen within their lifetime, not hundreds of years later. Now, you need a little history here. Vespasian was commanded by Nero to attack Jerusalem. He and his son, Titus, they had succeeded in dealing with the cities north of Judea in the region we call Israel. Vespasian and his son, Titus, attacked the cities in the Galilee and so forth. But then a strange thing happens that people overlook. Nero dies. It was under Nero's orders they were doing that, but Nero's died. When he dies, his orders expire, so to speak. There was a struggle for power in Rome. A couple of guys tried to take over and didn't pull it off. Galba and Otho and Vitellius, they vie for the throne, they murder each other and whatever. Vespasian figures it's his opportunity to play his trump card. So he leaves and goes to Rome and takes over the empire. He becomes the Caesar, if you will. And when he does that, then he tells his son Titus to go ahead and finish the job. Okay, to complete the siege. This is all in Josephus, in volume 6 of The Wars of the Jews, and so forth. Now, I want you to get the picture. Their soldiers were encamped around there. They weren't set up with a siege yet for about 6 months while all this is going on in Rome. When it gets resolved, Titus is to go forward and he sets up the siege. Jesus had warned his believers, when you see the army out there, get out of town and don't let your friends come back. Right? Okay. We know from Eusebius, one of the church fathers, his records in book 3, that the Christians escaped to the mountains in Pella, which was in Perea, and Perea was under Syrian administration under a different situation. I've always wondered, Eusebio said that not one Christian died during the... There's over 1 million people that were killed during the siege, Titus' siege of Jerusalem, when Jerusalem fell in 70 AD. I kept running in and said, well, no Christians died. How do you know? Well, because Eusebius records that the Christians, because of what Jesus told them to do, got out of town before. And they didn't, they survived it. So, but then Jesus continues, woe unto them that are with child and to them that give suck in those days, for there shall be great distress in the land and wrath upon this people. And they shall fall by the edge of the sword and shall be led away captive into all nations. And Jerusalem shall be trodden down of the Gentiles until the times of the Gentiles be fulfilled. And indeed they were. That's what, that was the diaspora. And to this day, really. Times of the Gentiles. Don't confuse that phrase used here with the phrase fullness of the Gentiles that Paul uses of the church in Romans 11:25. Times of the Gentiles actually begin with Gentile dominion all the way to the Antichrist. The fullness of the Gentiles is the term of the church. It ends with the rapture. Moving on here, and there shall be signs in the sun and in the moon and the stars, and upon the earth distress of nations with perplexity, and the sea and the waves roaring, men's hearts failing them for fear, and for looking after those things which are coming on the earth, for the powers of heaven shall be shaken. And they, then shall they see the Son of Man coming in a cloud with power and great glory. That's not the harpazo, that's the coming in power. When you get to verse 26, we always used to hold our breath when Walter Martin was, whenever he ran with his verse, he would always gesture. It says, men's hearts failing them for fear and for looking after those things which are coming on the earth. And he'd always gesture like a flying saucer. He was convinced that this was UFOs. He was really on that kick. We tried to keep him away from that so he wouldn't discredit this ministry for a lot of reasons. But anyway, in fact, Chuck Smith kidded Mark Eastman and I when we did our book for Alien Encounters. He says, you always tell people not to get into this because it will discredit their ministry. And we explained to Chuck the same way I explained to Walter. They have ministries we don't want to discredit. Mark Eastman and I, we have nothing to lose, so to speak. And we were all just kidding about it, but still. Anyway, moving on here. And then they shall see the Son of Man coming in power and great glory. And he spake unto them a parable. And again, the fig tree comes up here, but notice Luke's account. He spake unto them a parable. Behold, the fig tree and all the trees. It's because of this account by Luke, I think the point that's of this parable is simply that it's spring, not a specific development of the fig tree as Israel or something. He spake unto them a parable. Behold, a fig tree and all the trees. When they now shoot forth, ye see and know of your own selves that summer is now nigh at hand. So likewise, ye, when you see these things come to pass, know that the kingdom of God is nigh at hand. The parable to me is straightforward and simple. I don't think it needs to be pushed further than that. And all the trees. He says, verily I say unto you, this generation shall not pass away till all be fulfilled. In this case here, he's talking to people in the temple, and he's telling them, when you see the armies, get out of town, because he says that they do. There is a prophecy that most people miss, where Jesus predicts this, and it happens 38 years from the time he said this, Jerusalem falls. The same generation period, 38 years, that is in Deuteronomy 2 as the period of the wanderings in Numbers. 40 years in round terms, 38 years precisely. But then Jesus says, heaven and earth shall pass away, but my word shall not pass away. Take heed to yourselves, lest at any time your hearts be overcharged with surfeiting and with drunkenness or cares of this life. And so that day come upon you unawares. In other words, it can come at any moment. So he's talking about the rapture there, of course. For as a snare shall it come on all them that dwell on the face of the whole earth. Watch out for that one. The book of Revelation has two groups of people, the believers and those that and the earth dwellers, those that dwell on the earth. The term is used there for those that are dwelling on the earth, in contrast to being obedient to God. So as a snare it shall come upon all them that dwell on the face of the earth. Don't be an earth dweller. We're just pilgrims passing through. Jesus continues, watch ye therefore and pray always that ye may be accounted worthy to escape all these things that shall come to pass and to stand before the Son of Man. Boy, as a general instruction, this tells me a lot. This tells me the church is not scheduled to go through the tribulation. Because apparently you can watch and pray that ye will be counted worthy to what? To escape these things. To be caught up before the big stuff. All right. Let's move on here. Beginning of sorrows. We've been through these. Now, those. After this, both Matthew and Luke also talk about cosmic upheaval. That's not part of the beginning of sorrows. It's at the end of their discard. Don't make the mistake of lumping that in there. I'll show you why. Because in Luke accounts of Jason, it says, the great earthquake shall be in divers places, famines, pestilence, fearful sights. But before all these, see, there's that phrase again. This is the, I want to highlight the fact that verse 12 of Luke 21 tells you that what Luke is focusing on is that which occurs before all this. Okay. So there's a different answer. Luke says before all these things, all these beginning of sorrows. Matthew says then, after those. So there's a fundamental dichotomy here between the Luke and Matthew account. The false Christ wars, famines over the beginning of sorrows. So again, there's this resolving power. We have Luke 21, 24. Beginning of sorrows is the common part here. Before these, after these. Desolation, the first desolation of Jerusalem back in 70 AD, the desolation that's yet coming. This generation will not pass away is talking to the generation that is dealing with the first fall. He's going to use that same phrase in Matthew, but I'm going to suggest he's referring to those that are in the end times. And there's an issue there we'll come to. Here's a diagram that I hope really unlocks the whole program for you. Let's assume there's Matthew 24 and there's Luke, and we're going from smallest verses to larger to the right. Both of these accounts deal with wars, famines, earthquakes, the beginning of sorrows. Both of these accounts make reference to these wild cosmic upheavals at the end. Okay, no problem. Matthew, when he talks about the beginning of sorrows, then, and I was after that, we have the abomination of desolation, right? And we have the great tribulation, the time of Jacob's trouble, and so forth, and so on. No problem there. Luke, though, when he gets to the wars, famines, he says, before these things, and he talks about the fall of Jerusalem in 70 AD. I'm going to call that desolation number one. Matthew doesn't even touch on it. He talks about desolation, what I'm calling desolation number two, that final desolation of Jerusalem, with the great tribulation and all of that. Now, when Jesus says to Luke 21, he says, this generation will pass, that's the generation right then. Matthew uses that phrase referring to those that are seeing those signs of the abomination of desolation and following. Oh, one other thing. We have the seven letters to seven churches. Where do they fit in? Well, they obviously fit in prior to Revelation chapter 6, therefore prior to the wars, famines, and so forth. Okay? So we're together there, I think, I hope, right? Now, if you look at the seven letters, seven churches, they have a number of applications, not the least of which, though, is a historical history of the church. From the apostolic church, the persecuted church, the church that's married to the world, the medieval church, the denominational church, the missionary church, and the apostate church, which both are characteristics of all churches throughout history, but they also dominate certain periods of church history. Now, we know that the first group, the promises of the overcomer, are postscripted, strangely enough. The last four, the promises of the overcomer, are in the body of the letter. So we, for some reason, there's a structural difference between these two, and we discover upon inspection that this last four have an explicit reference to the second coming of Christ buried in the letter.
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0: That's Jordan Feliz and Can't Lose. John Reddick, The Way on Vision Christian Radio. 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
3: Consider Amos 3 and verse 3. Can two people walk together without agreeing on the direction? Here are three things that you should be clear about before you commit to a lifetime relationship in marriage. First of all, does your partner have a strong relationship with Christ? Can two people walk together without agreeing on the direction? To stay together, you must walk in step and in the same direction. Secondly, is your partner growing spiritually? 2 Peter 3:18 says, "But grow in the grace and knowledge of our Lord and Savior, Jesus Christ." If you're not growing together, you'll eventually grow apart. Looks may bring you together, but a shared faith and values will keep you together for the long haul. And thirdly, what kind of family background does your partner have? God can help us overcome our handicaps caused by family dysfunction, but you need to know what you're dealing with before you vow to love one another for better or for worse. Paul wrote in Galatians chapter 6, "Carry each other's burdens. This way you will fulfill the law of Christ." But you need to know up front what those burdens are before committing to a lifetime of helping to share them. Do you know about your partner's past relationships? 2 Corinthians chapter 5 says, "If anyone is in Christ, the new creation has come. The old has gone. The new is here." But that doesn't mean you can cover up the past or lie about it. Mutual transparency is the name of the game. When you know the whole truth about one another, the past loses its power to sabotage your present and your future. No spouse is perfect, but don't settle for less than God's best. It's good advice for before you get married. And that's Vision's Word for Today.
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Prophets with Ben Fuller. Unbelievable. For King and Country, for God is with us. You're on Overnights on Vision. Not too far away, Bernie Dimas and A Different Perspective. Also coming your way within the next 35 minutes or so, Today with Jeff Vines, a bit of weird news for you. And about an hour away, we'll do a little Bible study in Philippians chapter 1. But right now, it's time to do this. And a wander down memory lane this morning, third day of July 2026. Judith Durham, born in Essendon in Melbourne in 1943, passed away aged 78, 2022. Australian singer, she is best known as a lead vocalist with the Seekers. The group first broke up in 1968 with Judith pursuing a solo career, but in 1993 she rejoined the original group for a 25th anniversary reunion tour and the subsequent tours that followed. There you go. And in 1997 she actually charted with an I Am Australian, the song, which was co-written by Seeker Bruce Woodley. Sir Richard Hadlee, born in New Zealand, he's 75 today, New Zealand cricketer. The former New Zealand captain retired in 1991. He was the first New Zealander to take the double 100 test wickets and 1,000 test runs in 1984, and the first to take the most wickets in a test innings and a test match, 11 for 58, and the best bowling in a test, 7 for 23 against India. At least it wasn't against the Aussies. Well, one other birthday today of note, Jane Oslob, born in Oxford, England. She's 51. Australian actress. She played Constable Jo Parrish in the TV series Blue Heelers. Used to love watching Blue Heelers back in the day. A few events today. America's first bank, the Bank for Savings in New York, opened on this day, 1819. John Logie Baird, age 39, demonstrated a colour television system achieved by scanning through red, green and blue filters on this day, 1928. And of course, the Logies are named after John Logie Baird, in case you didn't know that. And Jack Brabham of Australia won the French Grand Prix 1966, as it was his third world title and the first time that a driver designed, built and drove his own car. New Zealand driver Denny Hulme was third, also racing and driving in a Brabham Repco car. A few events and birthdays on this day, Friday, 3rd day of July 2026.

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0: It's Brandon Heath with Ryan Ellis, highly favoured on Vision Christian Radio. It's a Friday morning. Great to have your company this morning, a little after 4 a.m. Eastern, a bit after 2 a.m. in the West. On the way in a few moments, Benny Dimas and a different perspective talking about laziness. Some weird news on the way this hour, and today with Jeff Vines, the message continuing from yesterday about simple truths and growing with the flow. A Bible study on the way at the end of the hour from in Philippians chapter 1. Right now, though, a quick look at the weather for your Friday ahead. Mostly sunny for Sydney, 19. Showers in Melbourne, 14. A mostly sunny, lovely day in Brisbane, actually, 26 degrees. Lovely. Perth, cloudy, 18. Adelaide, showers, 15. Hobart, showers, 13. Canberra, showers, and 10. And Darwin, a mostly sunny day and a top of 32 degrees.
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3: It takes a big family to keep Vision on the air across Australia. 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
4: In 1 Corinthians chapter 1, verse 30, it says, God alone made it possible for you to be in Christ Jesus. For our benefit, God made Christ to be wisdom itself. He is the one who made us acceptable to God. He made us pure, and he gave himself to purchase our freedom. 1 Corinthians chapter 1, verse 30.
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5: It seems in this fast-changing world that laziness couldn't possibly be a problem anymore. Yet certain people are truly still prone to this sin. And that's why it is one of the seven deadly sins. And friend, let me tell you, it's still deadly today. Hi, I'm Bernie Diamond, and welcome again to A Different Perspective, as together with my special guest Keith Henry, we take a look at overcoming temptations. We all have patches in life where we need to take our foot off the pedal just a bit. That's natural. We can't keep running at a million miles an hour, otherwise we burn out. Then we're no good to ourselves or anyone else for that matter. So yes, we all need to take a breather and make sure that we have plenty of rest and recreation. But sometimes that kind of slips over the line, and too much R&R, well, we have a name for that. It's called laziness. Sloth in the old-fashioned language. I like the sound of that word, sloth. It's pretty confronting. And as we're going to see on the program today, some people are more prone to laziness than others. And laziness, well, it's like a disease or a cancer. Laziness turns us into couch potatoes. Instead of cooking, we watch TV shows about cooking. Instead of travelling, we watch shows about travelling. Instead of gardening, we watch other people doing gardening. Instead of having a life, we watch other people having a life and kind of kid ourselves that we have a life too. But here's the paradox. Laziness doesn't revive us like rest should. Laziness robs us. It drains us. It drains the life out of us. Whether in yesteryear we called it sloth or today we call it laziness, doesn't matter what we call it. It robs us of life, and it's deadly. Well, Keith, welcome to the program again today. Tell us about this sloth thing. Didn't you love that word?
6: Yes.
5: They used to call it sloth, laziness.
6: That's right. Well, we're all lazy up to a point, as you said. We have to rest, but laziness in this term doesn't just mean lying on the couch watching the TV eating chocolates, right? You can be very busy, but you can be lazy.
5: Yeah, explain that.
6: Well, laziness in this term is more talking about putting off what you should do. You could be doing something else, right? I should go and mow the lawn, but I won't. I'll actually do something else. You know, there's priorities in life. There's big things that we should do, and laziness is more talking about putting those things off to tomorrow.
5: So you never get around to it.
6: Yeah, and tomorrow comes, then you might put it off to the next day.
5: Okay. Now, so why are some people more prone to that than others?
6: In personality, the one that Romans 12 calls the teacher is the one most prone to laziness because their priority is really to relate to people. They're the real relationship people. That's mm-hmm. why they're called teachers. Doesn't mean they have to teach or they're the best teachers, but they really relate to spending time with people.
5: Mm.
6: Therefore, if they have a priority of having to go to work or having to wash the car or do something, and as somebody calls up and says, let's go for a drink or a cup of tea, they're more likely to take the cup of tea option rather than do what they should do.
5: So it's kind of like they're lazy about the mundane things in life that aren't the relationship-oriented things which they enjoy.
6: Exactly. They're called the procrastinators.
5: Mm.
6: And that's a real good description of them. Because
5: procrastinators drive me nuts.
6: You're the action person, so the leader. Yes.
5: All you procrastinators out there, watch out.
6: But the funny part about it, you come from Will, Bernie, the leader, but they also come from Will. Well, their Will's first, but their Will is to get along with people.
5: Yep.
6: So they will put off other things and not do what they should do. Now, we have a girl who is a teacher personality, and she can put things off. I told her about her personality the other day, and I said, how do you overcome procrastinating? She said, I make a list every day of what I should do, and I put them in priority. Simple thing we've all heard of, and that's what teachers must do. They must have a list, and they must do them one by one in the right order, because what they try to do is to do the less important things first because they're easier. So mm-hmm. it's more laziness. Let's not take on the hard issues. Let's take the soft issues first and we'll work our way up to the hard issues.
5: But we never do.
6: Never do. Keep putting them off.
5: I thought you were going to say when you asked her how she handles procrastination, she answered, I think about it.
6: Well, hopefully she doesn't.
5: That's a hard one because I think we all put off the things we don't enjoy doing so much. Don't you think? I mean, we all have things we don't much like doing.
6: Yes.
5: If you have a job that really fits your personality type well, 80% of it might, but there's that 20% of stuff that you have to do. I mean, someone said to me once when I was in business that I'm administratively recalcitrant. I don't enjoy the nuts and bolts of administration, right? I just don't.
6: Too slow for you.
5: Well, yeah, it just doesn't flick my switch. Mm. And so I will put those things off because I don't enjoy them so much. Is that what you're saying here with the procrastinator?
6: That's right.
5: Keith, I seem to have all of these sins. Is there something wrong with me?
6: No, you major in one, as we all do. We all major in one.
5: Right.
6: And so the other thing with the teacher, what they can do is they want to be peaceful and easygoing because they like relating to everybody.
5: Mm-hmm.
6: So if there's some conflictive issue here, they will put that off and put it off, and they don't want to face conflict because it robs them of their peace and their relationship. So they won't say anything to anyone.
5: Mm. The laziness thing is a bit cancerous, isn't it? Because you, in a sense, it doesn't appear like a sin. I'm just putting things off. But you think about it, you put off your tax return and eventually the government comes knocking on your door.
6: Yes.
5: You put off paying the bills and eventually they turn the electricity off. You put off the things that you don't want to do and that you don't enjoy. Eventually, it all slips away. There's an interesting passage in Proverbs chapter 24. Have a listen to this. I passed by the field of someone who's lazy, by the vineyard of a stupid person, and see, it was all overgrown with thorns. See, that doesn't happen overnight, does it? The thorns don't come overnight. They come in time.
6: Mm.
5: And the ground was covered with nettles and its stone walls were broken. Then I saw it and considered it. I looked and received instruction. A little sleep, a little slumber, a little folding of the hands to rest, and poverty will come upon you like a robber and want like an armed warrior.
6: Yes.
5: It creeps up on you very slowly, this particular sin, doesn't it? But eventually it bites.
6: It does. And it bites because one real reason is they don't want to make decisions. You make a decision that I'm going to pull the weeds out today, and you go and do it. They put off decision making.
5: I can't remember which Charlie Brown character it was, but one of them said, nothing is so important that it can't be put off until tomorrow.
6: That's right, yes. Well, that's a good definition of what laziness is.
5: So the solution this woman gave you was that she actually does a list and tries to stick by her list.
6: She does, and that's actually in 2 Peter 1, the virtue to overcome the laziness is to have that list and to persevere. It says actually patience, but it's perseverance, long suffering.
7: Mm-hmm.
6: And these are, that's why they're very good teachers. They will persevere
7: in
6: showing you what you should do. Great people to show you what to do because they don't get annoyed with you. They'll persevere. And that's in all in life. They have to take on the perseverance and the patience to actually do them till they're finished.
7: Yeah, Keith, this stuff is really making me think. I'm looking forward to next week. We're going to continue on the program next week looking at some of the seven deadly sins. But it seems like we're going under the covers here. And I hope that if you've been with us this week, that you've really been thinking, that one's me. Wow, I never realized that about myself or about my wife or about my husband or about my friend. And you're seeing how we're differently wired and each one of us has a different one of these seven deadly sins that we have to struggle with. And yet each one, God gives us a way out. Keith, thanks for joining us. You'll catch up with us again next week.
6: Love to.
8: Before we go, I'd just like to remind you that if you have a prayer need, we would absolutely love to pray for you. Because the only sort of prayer that the Bible teaches about is the sort that has powerful results. Just let that sink in. The only sort of prayer the Bible teaches about is the sort that has powerful results. So if you'd like us to pray with you, in fact, if you'd like our whole prayer community to pray with you, stop by online at powerfulprayer.org to share your prayer request. It's completely confidential, your name won't be displayed, and in fact, while you're there, perhaps you could pray for one or two others as well and leave them a word or two of encouragement. 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So please allow us to pray for you and with you, and let's just see what God does, how he intervenes, how he chooses to bless you. That web address again is powerfulprayer.org. I'm Bernie Diamond, and I'll catch you again same time Monday with a different perspective.
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0: Madison Watkins, God You Are, and Chris Tomlin, Amazing Grace. You're on Vision Christian Radio. Today with Jeff Vines in just a few moments, but first of all, some weird news. In some weird news today, a 7-year-old Pennsylvania boy visited his local library to don 50 sweaters, or jumpers if you like, at once, breaking a world record in the process. Skylar Roselle Whitaker took on the record for the most sweaters worn at once during the first visit to the library. The library said the 50 sweaters used during the attempt will be donated to the facility's annual sweater drive in early autumn. I do hope they have this in mind. Anyone, including a child, who dons 50 sweaters is guaranteed to be maybe a little bit sweaty. So I certainly hope they're going to wash all those sweaters before they donate.
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5: Hello and welcome. My name is Bill and this is Today with Jeff Vines. 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Today, Pastor Jeff continues to encourage us to trust that God can carry us through the trials He allows us to experience. 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Which reads, "On the last and greatest day of the festival, Jesus stood and said in a loud voice, 'Let anyone who is thirsty come to me and drink.'"
3: John chapter 7, verse 37. I'm going to tell you something that happened to me before I read the passage, and I know nothing like this would ever happen to anybody here or has happened. Road rage in L.A. Ever happened to anybody? No. Now, see, I don't have to fight it that much because I don't go into town, so I don't fight that traffic going in, the traffic coming out. I just basically live over in the Covina area, and I just come into the offices over in Grand and here, so I don't face it a lot. This past week, actually, it was a couple of weeks ago, I'm driving, and I'm merging in, and some driver who's already on the 57, I try to merge nicely, don't you? I'm trying to merge nicely, so I notice that he doesn't want to let me in. So at first, I speed up so I don't slow him down, and then I realize he's not going to like that. So he speeds up, so I slow down. I say, "Fine, go ahead, and I'll come in after you." Well, he sees that I slow down, so he slows down. And it's like he's not going to let me in, doesn't matter what. Does that ever happen to you? And then it's like he's going to run me off the road then. I'm just trying to be Mr. Nice Guy. But then, of course, when that didn't work, I became Mr. Mean Guy. Now, that just ticked me off. And I'm a pastor, and I know that, and I've got my daughter in the car, and I don't really want her to see how I act, but she's seen it before, unfortunately. And I'm really mad. Does that ever happen? Is there something that swells up within you that you don't know where it comes from, but it's not a good thing? It's not of God. It's from the other place. It's like a monster, you know? It's almost like you're possessed because you stop thinking. Now, what's really scaring me right now is I'm seeing some of you men, you're dazed right now. You're thinking about that last night, aren't you? That happened 2 days ago. I'm really concerned that we're supposed to be different. So I'm driving around, and I think, okay, that's it. And I'm not thinking. At this point, emotions are just running. So you're not thinking rationally. And I think, okay, how can I get this guy without letting my daughter see? So I said, I'm going to speed up, and I'm going to do what most men do. Speed up, go around him, and just give him the look. That's all you got to do. It's like, that's all you got to do. Now, this guy's ready for the look. He's obviously experienced it before. And so as I speed up to go around him, he can't speed up to pass me because there's a car in front of him now. So I speed up. He doesn't even look at me. I wrote it down. He gave me a hand gesture. That's the nicest way I can say it. And he didn't even wait for me to get around on the other side. He just held it up. You know, he wasn't going to make any eye contact. He just held it up and waited for me to see it as I passed because he knew I'd be looking. Now, Dane Johnson says that's why he carries a Bible in his passenger side, and he just lifts it up when he gets that. Now, to me, I'm not sure what good that would do. That wouldn't make me feel better. And again, I'm looking at some of you men, and you're not laughing because this is too real to you. I realize that. But there's something within me that just started to rise, and it was not pretty. And I wonder how am I going to deal with this? Now, I want you to remember that, especially because I'm thinking, you know what? Doesn't this guy know that I'm in a hurry to get to my office so I can write a message on how the kingdom of God can become a reality in my life? And he's holding me up. You see how that's going? So all that starts to fire. Now, I want you to remember that, and I want you to pull it back in later, because remember what we said last week? We said that a lot of people have reduced the gospel to the minimal entry requirements to get into heaven when you die. But Jesus came and he said, the gospel is more than that. Now stay with me. This is like gold. And it's something that it's been developing in my life over a period of time. Yes, it is true that the gospel is this, that we're separated from God because of our sin. And the cross of Jesus Christ enables us to cross over because God sees us as righteous now because we've paid the penalty for our sin. That's true. But the gospel is about more than that. Jesus said he was a kingdom bringer and that he wanted to issue in this promised life to you and me. That everything we're looking for, significance, hope, love, contentment, that what I call deep self-satisfaction, where every day when we get up is a life of joy, looking forward to the day, and everything is just good. That kind of life, the promised life, Jesus says, you don't have to wait to heaven, man. It's right now. It's your life, and you can have it. All you got to do is walk in. But you and I also know the reality that that's not our life, as I just demonstrated to you about what I did on the 57, that there's a huge gap. How do we fill it? Now listen, please follow me today. Nobody ever told me this when I was growing up. My pastor never told me there's a way to bridge the gap. There's a way the gap is closed, and it's not by working harder. It's not. What is it then? Well, it starts with Jesus' words in John 7:37. When he gives us the first clue, he says, on the last and greatest day of the feast, Jesus stood and said in a loud voice, if anyone is thirsty, in other words, do you feel discontent? Are you dissatisfied? Do you feel a longing for something more? And you know that something more exists. Jesus says, if that's you, he says, come to me and drink. Whoever believes in me, as the scripture has said, streams of living water will flow from within him. Now listen, just careful. I'm assuming you actually want to learn the word. You would actually want to know what the word says about your life. That you don't want me to stand up here every weekend and tell you 3 funny stories, bring you to tears, and then say, let's go home. You'd actually like to learn what the word says, right? I'm assuming that. Okay, if that is true, then we got to do some hard work here. Because the old King James Version, it says, out of his belly will flow streams of living water. And when Jesus' audience heard that, they knew immediately what Jesus meant. But you and I don't because we're 2,000 years removed. That's part of the problem. But we're going to solve that. And it's going to lead us to that life where we close the gap between promised life and my life. Jesus says out of his belly, out of his koleos, out of his core, out of everything that is everything about you exists, that place, you know, that place that gets tied up in knots when you're anxious, that place down deep inside that gets scared to death when you're afraid, that gut feeling that you have when you've got your child at the mall and he goes missing. Remember that feeling? That deep gut feeling where your temples throb when you're angry because somebody cut you off on the 57. You know, the real you way down deep. Jesus says that place that is unsatisfied, that wants something more, that is discontent. Jesus says, if you will follow me, then out of you, out of your belly will flow living water. That right down in your gut, you'll be flowing with energy, hope, love, power, purpose, fulfillment, freedom. And that is not my life. It's not your life if we're honest. And we want to close the gap, but we don't know how. But Jesus says, when you do close it, oh my goodness, you wake up, you got energy, fulfillment, contentment, peace, everything that you're looking for in other areas, in other arenas, you now find. And this amazing life gets painted in the New Testament, 1 Peter 1:8. Though you've not seen him, you love him. And even though you don't see him now, you believe in him and are filled with inexpressible and glorious joy. Now, do you think those are just kind words, nice words in the Bible, or is it a reality? He goes on to say that these type of people that he's talking about, who've closed the gap, who are experiencing the promised life, they have rid themselves now of malice, deceit, hypocrisy, envy, slander. They've humbled themselves under God's almighty hand. Now, how many of you in the audience would right now say that that pretty much describes your life? You are a life filled with inexpressible joy. And you've rid yourself of malice and deceit and hypocrisy, envy and slander. And when people see you, they say, wow, look at you. Your belly is overflowing with living water. And you've pretty much conquered humility. How many of you say that represents your life? Well, the answer to that question is no, neither do I. Who does? There is the gap and we want to bridge it. We want to close it. And we know that's related with how we experience what we need to experience in life. Now, here's the issue. Before we let this verse just kind of like come out and flow everywhere and we're all changed and we have a life-defining moment, the first thing we got to do is talk about how most people try to close the gap. I call it gap management strategies that you and I have been doing for so long because nobody ever told us it could be done a different way. Five responses usually to the gap, and we think it's going to work, and it never does, and we wonder why, because it's not the Bible way. First of all, some people just try harder. They say to themselves, I'm just not being heroic enough. I'm going to close this gap by sheer spiritual elbow grease. I'm going to work harder. I'm going to pray longer. I'm going to read another book. I'm going to listen to another Jeff Vine sermon tape. Not that there's anything wrong with that, but I'm going to listen to another one. I'm going to learn more disciplines. I'm going to serve harder and work harder, and that ought to do it. You hear about somebody that gets up every morning at 4 a.m. and prays, and you say, wow, that must be how you close the gap. You got to get up earlier, and you get up at 4 o'clock. The problem is you're not a morning person. As a matter of fact, when you're up at 4 a.m., you're dazed and confused, you're grumpy and you're groggy, and nobody wants to be around you at 4. Not even Jesus wants to be around you at 4 a.m. But you say to yourself, this is hard, it's exhausting, and it's miserable, so it must be spiritual. It must be God's will for my life because it hurts and it's ugly, painful. But the secret is that your secret is you've been doing that all your life and you're spiritually weary. You're tired. You're kind of fed up. You say, man, I can't do this. My life, it's too hard. Do you know that you're the ones that Jesus said this to? Come to me. All you who are weary, I'll give you rest because you're missing it. Who did Jesus speak or reserve his most harsh words for? Religious people. Why? Because they kept writing reams and reams of paper that if you're going to close the gap, you got to do this, you got to do that, you got to do this, you got to do that. And everybody just kind of felt overwhelmed. Jesus says to them, you didn't know. Come to me. I'll give you rest. So other people, other than try harder, they just try to pretend. They know there's the gap. They know their life, promised life, does not look like this life, or their life doesn't look like the promised life. So you know what they do? They fake it. They decide they're just going to fake. You ever met that kind of person? Their life is a miracle a minute. God does a miracle, oh God, every hour of the day. They smile all the time. Every prayer they've ever prayed, God answered. And every decision is a word from God. And every sentence they say ends with, praise the Lord, hallelujah, I'm just living by grace, brother. And they get this whole nother language that nobody's ever heard of. It's called gap management. It's an entire subculture in Christianity because they get really good at impression management. They never want you to think that something's not right in their life, that the gap isn't fully closed. There's a third group of people. They just rededicate their lives all the time. Now, you got to stay with me here. I never went to church camp when I was young. I went to basketball camp every summer. I lived my life on the basketball court. And all my friends who did go, they would always come back and tell me about it. Now, I got to be careful because you're not supposed to really speak about something that you never attended. I've never been to Christian camp. I'm not the camping type. I don't like the outdoors that much and taking showers that are cold. And you know, anyway, that's a long story. I never went basketball camp, but my friends would come back. And this started around the age of 6 all the way to the age of 18. And they'd come back and they'd tell me. And I noticed there was a pattern developing after a while. They'd talk about how great the worship was on Monday. And you could just feel it building. They'd say, it's building, it's building. And then on Thursday or Friday, the last night of the camp, some youth pastor would come in and speak to all the youth. And he'd say, on this very night, just 1 year ago, there was a group of teenagers going home after camp. And they had a car accident and they were all killed. So you better repent tonight. And I kept hearing this story year after year, so that by the time I was 18, ready to graduate, I wondered how there were any kids left to go to camp. I thought they'd all been killed in a car accident. You can only tell that story so often, right? Some people have this emotional thing, not that there's anything wrong with emotional, but there is such a thing as emotionalism, where you make decisions, but they don't last because they're not connected with the way Jesus said the gap is closed. And so you make an emotional decision, but nothing changes. And then other people, some just keep switching spiritual venues. Oh, these are my favorite people. I read a story about a guy who was on a deserted island, stuck there, 10, 15 years. All of a sudden, he gets found. The guy comes up. Hey, you're rescued. The guy's happy, but he notices three huts on the island. And he says to the guy, "When you've been here 10 or 15 years, what are those huts?" And he said, "Well, that hut over there is where I lived. It's where I slept. It's my house. That hut over there is my church." And he said, "Well, what's the third hut?" He said, "It's the church I used to go to." Now, listen, if you can't get along with yourself, you've got some big problems. But here's my point. A lot of people say, you know, it's my preacher's fault. He's not feeding me. Or the worship isn't what I like. And so this gap is there and it's not closing. I just need to switch churches. Now, sometimes that's true. But more often than not, people fail to realize they're the common denominator. Other people around them are growing, but they just keep shifting. And geographical location's not going to close that gap. And then there's the last group. They just give up. They say, you know what? Kingdom life is too hard. Now, they're saved because you're saved by the cross, by the blood of Jesus. But they're resigned to live their entire lives with the kingdom of God never becoming a reality in their lives. And I'm sorry for them. And this sermon will just reignite guilt. And there's many in the room that gave up a long time ago of ever trying to close this gap. Jeff, it's too hard. It can never happen. I'm resigned to a life of defeatism, of just a life that is never going to find its significance, contentment, peace. Jeff, you don't know my life. Listen, I don't have to know your life. What I'm about to tell you is going to close the gap if you'll listen just for a minute. Because what if there is another way? What if Jesus was right? And chances are high that he is. What if he was right? What if it's possible to become increasingly alive with joy and peace and contentment and love and inner peace down deep inside, a sense of great satisfaction? What if it's possible that that would happen, and these rivers of living water, whatever they are that we'll talk about in a moment, that these rivers of living water would flow out from you, and it's not by trying harder, that there's a different way? What if the main person that will close this gap is not you? It's somebody else. What if the Apostle Paul knew what he was talking about when he said in Philippians 1:6, "I am confident of this, that he who began a good work in you will bring it to completion." Who began the good work? Starts with G, ends with D, middle letter O. God began the good work. Who will bring it to completion? God. Is that you? Now, if you think you're God, that's another sermon. You're not God. It's God that began the work, and God who will bring it to completion. What if Paul's right in Philippians 2:13? For it is who? God who works in you to will and to act according to his good purpose. Who is it that's working? Who? Who's working? Is that you? No. 2 Corinthians 3:18, that we with unveiled faces all reflect the Lord's glory are what? Being transformed. In other words, it's being done to you. Being transformed into his likeness with ever-increasing glory, which comes from the Lord who is the Spirit. Now take a deep breath, because I need to. I want to be teacher, and then I'll go back to preacher. Teacher for a moment. Jesus says in John chapter 7, he's trying to tell you and me something that his first century audience would have clearly understood. There is a river of living water flowing around you every moment of the day. It's available to you. To understand why that should motivate you, you have to understand how it is the Bible uses the imagery of a flowing river, because the imagery of a flowing river symbolizes the promised life. Remember, teaching time now, so you got to get your teaching, you got to get your analytical mind going. Israel in the first century, or for much of Israel's history, was a desert, dry. And after the rains did come, there would be these huge potholes. That's all the water you would get. And the Israelites would often assume, how much better would life be if there was a river running through it? Which is why the city of God in Revelation is described as having a river that runs through it. Why? Because dryness is death, water is life. Jesus is making this comment. He's saying, around you every day, the secret to the promised life from up there coming down here is that you recognize there is a flow of the presence of God and His power that brings this life to you every day, and it's not by working harder. Psalm 46 says, there is a river whose streams make glad the city of God. Why would the city of God be glad? Because there's water, and water is life. Psalm 42, a song we used to sing, as the deer pants for water, so my soul pants for you, O God. Now, we're not talking about the little deer called Bambi, who's a little thirsty for some little water. We're talking about a deer in desert country who's panting because he's going to die if he doesn't get water, something people saw every day. Do you know what the psalmist is saying? He's saying, if this water, if this availability of God's Spirit around you every day, this river is ever becomes blocked and you can't have access to it, your life is going to be described as unsatisfied desire, spiritual dryness, moral failure, and ultimately death. But the good news is this, for the believer, the water is never blocked, ever. It is always flowing. So what if the Spirit of God is like a river flowing all the time? And your job is not to try harder, to get up earlier, or to run faster. What if, now listen, what if the gospel, now we're having to think, you say, Jeff, get to it. I am. But we got to put everything in the funnel and let it come out in the end. You got to be patient. What if the gospel, the good news, is that this magnificent God is present and at work every moment, in every life, in every instant of time, in every square inch of the cosmos? What if He's fully present in your life every moment of the day? Now, stay with me. We talk about God as being omnipresent. Do you know what that means? That means if I need God here, He's not busy in Chicago and I gotta wait. It means that at every single moment, every millisecond, every passing moment, God is completely and fully involved in your life. He doesn't divide Himself up in everybody's life and only has time for one at a time. No, He is fully, because that's what it is to be omnipresent. He's fully involved in your life every minute, every millisecond, every moment of the day. You say, Jeff, what on earth is He doing? I'm glad you ask. I have a friend, stay with me, got a friend in Hawaii. How many of you ever been to Hawaii? Okay, got a friend. I have a friend over there who wanted to teach me to surf. Now, I just can't do it. Now, I'm sorry. I know as a California boy now, which I'm not really, but I'm trying. I just can't surf. Hand-eye, I'm okay. Give me a basketball, baseball, football, golf, whatever. Hand-eye, I'm good. But ask me to use my feet to do something, forget it. And I can't balance. I have a hard time walking just on flat ground. But he's trying to teach me to surf. And he gives me these three lessons. You know, number one, he says, he tries to explain to me that if you're going to learn to surf, usually beginners need a bigger board. So he gave me a barge. That's what it looked like to me. Second, he said, you need to learn to recognize a rideable wave. Now, you surfers, you can correct me if I'm wrong, but you it's good to recognize a rideable wave. And so he taught me a little bit about that. And then he gave me a long speech about how not to die, which I found very interesting. And I listened very closely, how not to die. Now, what is the one thing he never covered? How to make a wave. Whose job is it to make a wave? All right, starts with G, ends in D, middle letter O. Come on. Whose job to make a wave? What's my job? Whose job is it to make a wave? What do I do? Ride it. And you know what the beautiful thing about this analogy is? That if I miss one wave, another is sure to follow. And the kingdom of God is about so much grace that no matter how many waves you miss, your entire life, He keeps sending them. He never stops sending them, because in the life of the Christian, the flow is always there. You just got to dive in. You say, Jeff, you're getting close, but you're still confusing me. Okay, what are you trying to say? God is the great wave machine. That's what He is. He's just the great wave machine. And when I'm on the 57 and I responded to that guy the way that I did, I got out of the flow. I could tell that I had cut myself off to any sensitivity of the moving of the Spirit of God. I was out of the flow. Good news is, all I got to do is say, God, I'm sorry, here comes another wave. Now follow me. I think this is gold to me, man, gold. You've grown up in church and you've heard James 1, 2 through 4 all your life, but have you ever really understood what it's saying? He says, consider it pure joy, my brethren, when you face trials of various kinds. Peripeto is the Greek word. It means when you fall into trials of various kind. And then he says, blah, blah, blah, blah, blah. It doesn't say that, and I'm not me. I'm just saying. You get to the end of that, then it says, you will be lacking nothing. Do you know what this means? You gotta change the way you're looking at your disappointments, your inconveniences in your life. You've got to stop thinking the world's out to get me. This is the devil, surely. What if God is the constant wave-making machine and he keeps sending you waves because he knows if you're going to ever experience the promised life, you got to learn to ride the wave.
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0: This is Jason Gray, Be Kind on Vision Christian Radio. Steve Mack with you for a Friday morning. Heading to God's Word now. Philippians chapter 1 verse 6 says, "He who began a good work in you will carry it on to completion until the day of Christ Jesus." Now, when we set out on a new journey or season, it can be easy to feel discouraged, unsure, as if the process of change is taking too long or the work isn't happening fast enough. Sometimes we wonder if the growth we desire in our lives will ever truly take place. And Philippians chapter 1 verse 6 is a reminder that God is not finished with us yet. He who began a good work in us, he is faithful to complete that work. Take comfort in knowing that God is working in you. Your transformation may not happen overnight, but God will complete the good work that he has started in you. Trust in his process. Trust in his timing, not your own. And know that as you walk with him, you will become the person he created you to be. Let's pray. Well, Lord, thank you for the work you are doing in us. Help us to trust your timing and to believe that you are faithful to complete what you have started in our lives. In Jesus' name. Amen.
1: What do you love about Vision?
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1: Helping you look to God daily. 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

0: a little bit later in the hour. Big Expectations, David Ray talking about Big Expectations coming up in just a few moments. And a little later in the hour, we've got Pastor Greg Laurie and you're beginning in part one of a message, The Refreshing Power of Prayer. But right now, it's time to do this. And I wandered down memory lane this morning, third day of July 2026, Judith Durham. Born in Essendon in Melbourne in 1943, passed away aged 78, 2022, Australian singer. She is best known as a lead vocalist with The Seekers. The group first broke up in 1968 with Judith pursuing a solo career, but in 1993 she rejoined the original group for a 25th anniversary reunion tour and the subsequent tours that followed. There you go. And in 1997 she actually charted with an I Am Australian, the song, which was co-written by Seeker Bruce Woodley. Sir Richard Hadlee, born in New Zealand, he's 75 today, New Zealand cricketer. The former New Zealand captain retired in 1991. He was the first New Zealander to take the double 100 test wickets and 1,000 test runs in 1984, and the first to take the most wickets in a test innings and a test match, 11 for 58. And the best bowling in a test, 7 for 23 against India. At least it wasn't against the Aussies. Well, one other birthday today of note, Jane Oslob, born in Oxford, England. She's 51. Australian actress. She played Constable Jo Parrish in the TV series Blue Heelers. I used to love watching Blue Heelers back in the day. A few events today. America's first bank, the Bank for Savings in New York, opened on this day, 1919. John Logie Baird, age 39, demonstrated a colored television system achieved by scanning through red, green, and blue filters on this day, 1928. And of course, the Logies are named after John Logie Baird, in case you didn't know that. And Jack Brabham of Australia won the French Grand Prix 1966. It was his third world title and the first time that a driver designed, built and drove his own car. New Zealand driver Denny Hulme was third, also racing and driving in a Brabham Repco car. A few events and birthdays on this day, Friday, 3rd day of July 2020.
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4: For some of us, the theme of our life is Great Expectations. We expect a lot of ourselves and are upset when we don't meet those expectations. We can expect a lot from others and are disappointed when they let us down. We're also aware that others expect a lot of us. So our lives can revolve around trying to please other people, and the usual result is even more frustration because you can't please all the people all the time. Bringing God into the picture doesn't seem to help, does it? His standard for acceptance is perfection, and none of us meets that expectation. But thankfully, God already knows that. He sent Jesus to meet all those expectations, realizing we had no hope of it. He invites us to trust in the goodness of Jesus, not our own goodness. He invites us not to try harder, but to trust more in His mercy. So God does have great expectations for us, but the good news is that Jesus has perfectly fulfilled them for us. I'm David Ray.
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0: CC Winans, Come Jesus Come. Rebecca St. James, Don't Worry, Overnights on Vision. We're a little under 40 minutes away from this morning's edition of the Rise and Shine Brekkie Show. Here's something that happened on yesterday's program.
1: Well, if you've never heard of Big V180, you might want to check it out. It's one of the streams. So Vision has four different streams that you can... You're on the main station here, like the mothership, as we like to call it. V180 for the young at heart and Andy. And then that's... So normally that's what Andy would say.
2: But
1: we've got Vision Kids, which I love to listen to. But also Vision Worship, which we listen to throughout the day as well.
2: Now, Ethan Beer is my pick of the bunch there.
1: Okay.
2: Because he's a Brisbane boy. I saw him in concert the other night. He's a great singer. And I'm friends with his dad. His dad's a pastor.
1: Oh, well then.
2: So a bit of an inside.
1: Right.
2: But he's released a song that I'm just going to play a little bit of it to you now, Fel.
1: Yeah, okay.
2: Because when I was on Rise and Shine with you last year, I played a song for you from Matthew West called 18 Summers.
1: Yeah. Yeah,
2: and you cried.
1: Yes, I did.
2: And I think this song won't make you cry too. I'm just giving you a heads up.
1: We have a rule about these things. I don't love songs that make me cry. We ban them actually normally.
2: Yeah, so listen to the start of this song. What's the song called?
1: I Still Pick You Flowers.
2: I Still Pick You Flowers. Is that right? Just listen to the start of it.
1: Pretty.
2: Beautiful guitar.
3: Soaking in the morning sun. Reminds me of when I was young.
2: So we'll just leave it playing there for a little bit, Fel. So Ethan is 21 years old, and like I said, I'm friends with his dad, Troy. And sadly, I heard Ethan share this at his concert the other night. Sadly, Ethan's mum passed away from a brain tumour a few years ago.
1: Oh, man.
2: And I was following on Facebook. You know, they took her to Mexico. They tried this new treatment. And Ethan shared on stage that, you know, it was one of the toughest times in his life when his mum passed away. And he said that he wrote this song for his mum. And whenever he performs, he sings this song for his mum. And he knows she's looking down from heaven. I'm crying now too, Fel. Isn't it beautiful, bud? I still pick your flowers.
1: Flowers for his mum. Are you serious?
2: Yeah. And, you know, we know she's in heaven because she loved the Lord. But what a powerful thing for a young man to do who's, you know, travelling Australia, singing at Youth Alive events, and he still sings this song for his mum and says, this is for you, mum. Isn't that beautiful?
1: How does he even sing it?
2: And the video clips. Gorgeous too on YouTube. So it's called I Still Pick Your Flowers, Ethan Beer.
1: Matt Prater.
2: Sorry, Fel.
1: Are you serious?
3: I haven't seen you for some time.
2: It's beautiful.
1: No.
3: But every day you cross.
1: Okay, I'm going home to hug Josh. Just think of a young man, like how proud his mum would be.
2: Yeah. When he performed this live the other night at this event I was at, I was like, everyone, there wasn't a dry eye in the house. It's a beautiful song, and it's got an anointing on it too. I Still Pick Your Flowers. Beautiful stuff. Search it up. It's by Ethan Beer. It's on YouTube. Worth listening to.
1: Matt.
2: Thanks, Fel.
1: I can't believe.
2: Sorry.
1: It's beautiful. Okay, yeah. I'm voting for Ethan now.
2: He's got your vote. That's good.
1: Yeah, beautiful song, beautiful idea. They still make you smile.
2: Yeah.
1: Okay, going out to all the mums and all the kids. Wow, you probably need that on school holidays. Like if you've got a lot of kids running around today, and give them an extra hug.
2: Give them a hug.
1: Thanks, Matt, but no thanks.
2: Mm.
1: Oh, you're on Rise and Shine with Fel and Matt this morning. I'm going to go and get a tissue.
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2: We should have a day. Silent letter day. We could all come out to play. It would be on a Wednesday.
3: A Wednesday.
2: 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Food is buffet style. 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All the flavors are very subtle. Very subtle flavors.
0: Very subtle, but wouldn't it be a kniffy, not a knife? I'm not sure. Silent with Letter Day, very, very funny. Let's get back to the music right now. It's the Afters, New Day, New Life on Vision.

0: Peppers, New Day, New Life on Vision Christian Radio. Steve Mack with you Friday morning. In just a few moments, Pastor Greg Laurie and A New Beginning.
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2: Why don't we pray more often? Maybe we don't pray more because we think we don't have the time.
3: We're all pressed for time, right? Never can get it all done. But today on A New Beginning, Pastor Greg Laurie says that's no excuse for prayerlessness.
2: Let me ask you this. How much time do you spend on social media every day? So don't say you don't have time to pray. The fact is,

0: if the richest man in the world slipped you a piece of paper and said, "Here's my phone number. Call me if I can ever do anything for you." And then you hear a sound. Yeah, it was your jaw hitting the floor. Imagine, what an invitation. We see that we have an invitation from God Himself to come to Him anytime in prayer. No phone required. Pastor Greg Laurie is offering insights to help encourage us straight from the truths in God's Word.
1: We're starting a brand new series that I'm simply calling Refresh. Things we must not forget as Christians. And in this message, I want to talk to you about the refreshing power of prayer. Am I talking to somebody right now who really doesn't know how to pray at all? You know, when we are with our little children before they go to bed, sometimes we'll say, "Kids, say your prayers. Remember, now I lay me down to sleep. I pray the Lord my soul to keep. If I should die before I wake, I pray the Lord my soul to take." Is this a good prayer to teach to a child? Are you not saying to the child, "Now listen, you may die in your sleep tonight, and I just pray that God takes your soul." Really? So we'll say, "Remember to pray that prayer, sleep tight, and don't let the bed bugs bite." Oh, you're gonna traumatize your child. No, we don't need to teach our kids prayers. We need to learn how to pray. Do you remember the first time you ever prayed? It's kind of awkward. It's a little scary to pray out loud, especially in front of other people. But let me ask you this. Do you remember the first time your prayer was answered? How wonderful that was. In light of this, why don't we pray more often? Why do we put off prayer? Why do we avoid praying? Well, let me offer some observations about that. Maybe we don't pray more because we think we don't have the time. But is that really true? Let me ask you this. How much time do you spend on social media every day? The latest research says people in the U.S. check their Facebook, Twitter, and other social media accounts 17 times per day. That's once every waking hour. Teenagers spend 9 hours every day consuming media. And you see people doing it constantly. They're walking across crosswalks with traffic on both sides, looking at their phone, not even looking up. They go to a restaurant where apparently we're there to have a nice meal and socialize, and a whole family will be looking at their phones the entire time. This is missing the whole point. We can waste so much time doing it. Imagine if you prayed 17 times a day instead of checking your phone. Someone put it this way, and I quote, "One of the great uses of Twitter and Facebook will be to prove at the last day that prayerlessness was not from lack of time," end quote. How true is that? Then you factor in all the time that we spend binge watching television shows on Netflix or Amazon Prime or some other outlet. We can waste so much time. So don't say you don't have time to pray. The fact is you will make time for what matters to you. Number two, maybe we don't pray because we don't think prayer is all that important. Now, we would never admit that outright, but do we really think it's important? I'm telling you, it's very important. In the book of Joshua is a story of the Israelites leaving Egypt and going into this promised land flowing with milk and honey. And you remember there was an obstacle in their path. It was the mighty city of Jericho, a huge fortress. There was no way they could bring that down militarily. But the Lord said, "I'll give you that city." So they prayed and they called on God and He gave them the battle plan, which I have to admit was pretty unorthodox. They march around the cities, yell and blow trumpets, but it worked. And the walls of this fortress crashed and they took control. After that, there was another little city called Ai, much smaller than Jericho, not nearly as difficult to conquer. They didn't pray about that. They just said, "Hey, we took down Jericho. Ai will be a piece of cake." And they went in and were soundly defeated because they didn't pray about it. We need to pray about everything. The Bible says, "In everything by prayer and supplication with thanksgiving, let your requests be made known to God." It doesn't say in some things or Only in the big scary things, it says in everything by prayer and supplication, we should pray. Maybe another reason we don't pray more is because, well, we don't think prayer really works. But we have to understand what the objective of prayer is. It's not like God is a genie and he'll grant whatever wish we have. The objective of prayer is not to align God with my will, it's to align me with his will. Speaking of genies, I heard about a lady that was walking on the beach and she saw something embedded in the sand and she reached down to pick it up and it was a lamp. And as she rubbed it, a genie appeared. This is a true story, of course. And the genie said, "Oh, master, I will grant to you one wish. Whatever you want, it will be yours." "Oh, wow, one wish," she said, She pulls out a map of the Middle East that she happened to be carrying with her, and she said, "Genie, this is the Middle East, and there's conflict in this part of the world all the time. My wish is for peace in the Middle East." And then she said, "No, let me change that. I'm going to go big. If I only get one wish, I want worldwide peace, global peace. That's my wish, Genie. I want peace in the world." The genie said, "That's kind of a big one. I don't know if I can really do that. Do you have any other wishes?" She said, "Well, I've always wanted to find one good man. A man that would love me, who would compliment me, who would not sit around on the couch and watch sports on TV, who would help me with the dishes and like the things that I like." "Yes, that's it, Genie. My wish is for one good man." The genie looks at her for a moment and says, "Get that map out again." So, no, God's not like a genie. He's a father in heaven. And the objective of prayer is not to get God to do what I want him to do. It's to align my will with God's will. Jesus said this in John 15, "If you abide in me and my words abide in you, you shall ask what you will and it shall be done unto you." From the original Greek, it would come out something like this, Jesus speaking, "If you maintain a living communion with me and my word is at home in you, I command you to ask at once for yourself whatever your heart desires and it will be yours." Now we immediately gravitate toward that latter part of the verse, "whatever my heart desires." Yeah, but don't forget the condition. Jesus says, "If you maintain a living communion with me, and my word is at home in you." Coming back to studying the Bible, if I'm studying scripture, memorizing scripture, understanding the message of the Bible, my desires are going to change, and thus my prayers are going to change as well.
0: Thanks for joining us for A New Beginning with Pastor Greg Laurie, Senior Pastor of Harvest Christian Fellowship in Riverside, California. Today, Pastor Greg is offering some very practical principles on the power of prayer.
1: Here before us now, in Matthew 20, is two scenarios of prayer. And in this text, we're going to find how to and how not to pray. How to and how not to pray. In both of the stories, Jesus asks the people before him, "What is it that you want?" First, we're going to look at a mother who had two sons. She loved them, as mothers love sons and daughters, and she was very ambitious for them. And she asked Jesus to give something to them that was completely inappropriate. She stands as an example of how not to pray. In contrast, we have another story of two men who were unable to see. They were blind, and they called upon Jesus. And the way they prayed, give us an example of how to pray. So let's start with how not to pray. Matthew chapter 20, verse 17. Now Jesus was going up to Jerusalem. He took the 12 disciples aside on the road and said to them, "Behold, we're going up to Jerusalem, and the Son of Man will be betrayed to the chief priests and to the scribes, and they'll condemn him to death, and they'll deliver him to the Gentiles to mock and to scourge and to crucify, and on the third day he'll rise again." Then the mother of Zebedee's sons came to him with her sons, kneeling down and asking something from him. By the way, this mother's name is Salome, and the sons here are James and John. And Jesus says to her, "What do you wish?" She said, "Grant that these two sons of mine may sit one at your right hand and the other on your left in your kingdom." Jesus answered, You don't know what you're asking for. Are you able to drink of the cup that I'm going to drink of and be baptized with the baptism I will be baptized with? And they said, we are able. Jesus said, you will indeed drink my cup and be baptized with the baptism that I'm baptized with. But to sit on my right and on my left hand is not mine to give, but it's for those that have been prepared by my Father. Try to understand what's going on. Jesus is giving a detailed view of what is about to happen. He knew the future. He knew the thoughts of every person that he spoke to. And now he's saying, this is what's going to happen to me. I'm going to be betrayed. I'm going to be handed over to the Gentiles. I'm going to be scourged. I'm going to be beaten. I'm going to be crucified. And I'm going to rise again from the dead. As he's sharing this with his disciples, they're just not getting it. Because you see, their view was that when Messiah came, and Jesus was Messiah, that he would establish an earthly kingdom then and there. They were mistaken in their understanding of the role of Messiah. Because scripture clearly teaches first Messiah would come and suffer and die for the sins of the world. Then he would return again and establish his kingdom. They missed the first part and only understood the latter part. So they thought he would drive out the Romans and they would rule and reign with him in positions of great power. Hence the request from Salome, the mother of James and John. By the way, James and John were given the nickname Sons of Thunder by Jesus. You don't get a nickname like that for no reason. I think if they were alive today, they would probably be outlaw motorcycle guys or something, all tatted up, you know. Kind of rough dudes, I think. Don't forget on one occasion, there was one city that the disciples went to and they weren't all that responsive to the message of Jesus. And James and John, the sons of thunder, suggested fire should be called down from heaven on the people who lived in that city. Jesus is like, oy vey. I didn't come to toast people, but to save people. So you wonder, how do they become the sons of thunder? Check out their mother. Gives us a little hint. She says, I want my sons, James and John, to sit on your right and your left hand when you come into your glory. They should be thankful God did not answer that prayer. Imagine if God came to you and said, I will give you whatever you want. Just ask for it. What would you pray for? That actually happened to Solomon when he was a very young man. He had ascended to the throne to rule over Israel, now that his father David was gone. The Lord said, ask what you want, Solomon, and I'll give it to you. Solomon said, well, Lord, I need wisdom to rule your people. The Lord said, Solomon, because you have not asked for riches or a long life or the death of your enemies, I'm going to give you the wisdom you prayed for, and I'm going to give you all these other things as well. Is that not the perfect example of what Jesus taught us when he said, seek first the kingdom of God and his righteousness, and all these things shall be added unto you. So here now are James and John and their mother asking for this thing. And understand how insensitive this was. What did Jesus just say? I'm going to suffer and die. They said, oh yeah, okay, whatever. By the way, we want to sit on your right and left hand when you come into glory. This would be like someone saying to you, wow, I just came back from the doctor's office and I found out I only have 2 weeks to live. And then you say, oh, wow, interesting. Hey, can I have your car and your house too? I mean, what? That's exactly what they were doing. And Jesus is saying to them, hey, do you know what you're even asking for? What did Salome, the mother and James and John want? She wanted her sons to be on the right and left hand of Jesus. Salome, by the way, happened to be standing at the foot of the cross when Jesus was crucified. Who was on the right and left hand of Jesus? Two criminals who were also crucified. I'm sure at that moment, Salome said, Lord, thank you for not answering my prayer. Fact of the matter is, all prayers are effectively answered. Sometimes God says no. Sometimes God says slow. Sometimes God says, go. Listen to this. If the request is wrong, God says no. If the timing is wrong, God says slow. If you are wrong, God says grow. But if the request is right and the timing is right and you are right, God says, go. So he said no to Salome and her two boys, James and John, the sons of thunder. Why? Because he loved them. So listen, if God has said no to your request recently, don't think that's necessarily a bad thing. It actually could be a very good thing because God sees the big picture. That's how not to pray. Now let's talk about how to pray. Here's a couple of guys who prayed in the right way. Go back to Matthew 20, look at verse 29. As they went out of Jericho, a great multitude followed him. And behold, two blind men sitting by the road, when they heard that Jesus was passing by, cried out saying, have mercy on us, O Lord, Son of David. Then the multitude warned them that they should be quiet. And they cried out all the more saying, have mercy on us, O Lord, Son of David. Jesus stood still and called them and said, what do you want me to do for you? They said, Lord, that our eyes may be opened. Jesus had compassion and touched their eyes. And immediately their eyes received sight and they followed him. So here's Jesus still on his way to the cross, on his way to suffer. And two guys are on the roadside. Here Christ is passing by. They call out to him. Someone says, shh, don't bother him. He's busy. He has things on his mind. And they call out even louder. Actually, the word translated from the Greek would be, they screamed. They screamed. I guess they believed that old adage, the squeaky wheel gets the oil, right? And Jesus stopped and he heard them and he answered their prayer. Isn't it amazing to think that God cares about us? I mean, he cares about the things that concern us. David said in Psalm 8:3, when I look at the night sky and see the work of your fingers, the moon and the stars, what is man that you should think of us, mere humans that you should care for us? I was in Hawaii recently speaking at our church there, and I went out very late at night and looked up in the sky, and I was stunned by how many stars I could see. You just don't see that many stars here in California. Just incredible, overwhelming. And to think my God, my creator, my father made all of that, yet he cares about what I care about. God is never too busy or preoccupied to take time for you. Listen, if it concerns you, it concerns him. So here were two men with a very real need, and Jesus responded to the need. So what do we learn about prayer from this story? In times of crisis, they pray, and so should we.

0: Good insight on prayer today from Pastor Greg Laurie here on A New Beginning. Well, prayer plays such an important part in our lives, in our times of crisis, in times of loneliness or despair, in times of sorrow. Well, prayer is also the way that we come to the Lord for His forgiveness. So if you'd like to come to the Lord in prayer now, well, Pastor Greg would love to help you with that.
1: That's right. The Bible says whoever will call upon the name of the Lord will be saved. So think of it this way. Maybe you're out in a riptide in the ocean and you can't get your footing and you're in trouble and you see a lifeguard. Call out for help and the lifeguard will rescue you. The same is true spiritually. You're drowning in your sin. You need help. Jesus will save you. He will rescue you, but you must call out to Him. And you know how you do that? You do it in prayer. So let me just lead you in a simple prayer, and you can pray this prayer after me. You can pray it out loud if you like, and this is where you are calling out to Jesus to save you. Just pray this: Lord Jesus, I know I'm a sinner, and I know You are the Savior who died on the cross for my sin and rose again from the dead. Now, Lord, I turn from my sin, and I put my faith in You. Be my Savior, my Lord, be my God and my friend. I choose to follow You from this moment forward. In Jesus' name I pray. Amen.
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It's been Steve Mack with you overnight. It is time for me to skedaddle out of the studio, make way for the Rise and Shine Brekkie crew, along right after the latest news, sport and weather from the Vision National News team. All happening after I push the button here and play Carrollton. Pass you by. God bless. Have a fantastic Friday ahead and a wonderful weekend as well.

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1: Opening talkback lines with a Christian critique of dangerous proposals by the Special Envoy to combat Islamophobia in Australia. We'll look at significant decisions by the US Supreme Court this week, and we'll meet a prison chaplain recognised for her humanitarian service. Ahead on 2020.
0: Vision National News. 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
2: In this bulletin, Moira Deeming launches court action and another win for Alex de Minaur. With the details, I'm Tracy Weir. A co-founder of Australia's Jewish Council has told the Royal Commission into Anti-Semitism she faced a wave of abuse for opposing the war in Gaza. Sarah Schwartz says she had been called a traitor and targeted by Holocaust-related slurs. Speaking outside the Sydney hearing, Ms. Schwartz warned anti-Semitism is growing.
3: Abuse that I receive from both far-right and neo-Nazi actors, but also from pro-Israel advocates. Those actors target Jewish people like me who stand up for Palestinian freedom and justice. They question our Jewishness.
2: The hearings continue until July 10. Victorian Liberal MP Moira Deeming has reportedly launched legal action against the party's state president on the eve of a move to disendorse her as a candidate from this year's state election. News Corp reports Mrs. Deeming has launched action in the Supreme Court against Victorian branch president Brian Loughnane. The case is set to be heard this morning. Multiple sources telling News Corp the matter is a bid to halt the Liberal Party state executive meeting proceeding tonight. The federal government has rejected claims it relies solely on artificial intelligence to assess aged care claims. An AI tool launched 2 years ago examines a client's needs to determine if they are eligible for government-supported services. The opposition and the Greens argue human intervention is needed. Aged Care Minister Sam Ray has told Parliament that is already in place.
4: The integrated assessment tool uses qualified human assessors to complete the clinical assessments, and that is then used to apply the aged care rules so that we have a system that is fair for every single Australian.
2: The Ombudsman is currently investigating the use of AI tools to assess and screen applications. Data has confirmed excessive mobile phone usage is transforming our body shape. Sport and exercise physician Dr. Peter Larkins says it's a particular issue for children.
5: If you look at posture, it's usually leaning forward, eyes down, chin down, so your neck strain, often associated with people that work at workstations on computers all day, but kids on the phone, of course, it can change the shape of your neck and lead to tension, and you do squint a lot and you frown a lot when you're looking at screens.
2: To prevent bad posture, Dr. Larkins advises people to hold their phones up to their eye level. An area of farmland in the English county of Herefordshire has been spared from sale because it inspired Christian author C.S. Lewis's description of heaven in the Chronicles of Narnia. The pasture is owned by the Countryside Regeneration Trust, which cancelled its planned sale of the land after a petition by campaigners and fans of Lewis. The trust admitted it didn't realise how many people cared about preserving the land's cultural and environmental significance. A new draft religious education curriculum for schools in Northern Ireland retains Christianity as the subject's core focus. Primary school children will still study Christianity in detail, but will also begin learning basic ideas about other religions. The changes follow a UK

0: Supreme Court ruling, which said RE in Northern Ireland had not been taught in an objective, critical and pluralistic manner. That's the latest news. Sport is next.
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0: Sport day four action at Wimbledon is underway and there's already been an Aussie winner. Craig Gabriel has more.
2: Alex de Minaur was solid. He played one of his best matches of recent weeks and scored his sixth win from seven matches against Adrian Mannarino. And it's his seventh win in his last eight matches against left-handers. De Minaur is into the third round, 6-3, 6-2, 6-2.
0: Craig Gabriel. And in the AFL, Brisbane had a 22-point win over Geelong. That's the latest Vision National News. I'm Tracy Weir.
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0: Time now for a look at the weather. Strong wind, rain and storms are impacting southern parts of South Australia, Tasmania and Victoria with a cold front. Showers over eastern New South Wales and southern Queensland are thanks to unstable air. Onshore winds are bringing a few showers to southwest WA and the Northern Territory coast. It's clear inland and in the northwest thanks to a high. The capital city forecast today, Sydney expecting a sunny day, a top of 20. Melbourne, possible showers and 15 degrees. In Brisbane, mostly sunny, a top of 27. Perth, a mostly sunny day and 19 degrees. Adelaide expecting showers to clear to a top of 15. In Canberra, windy with showers today and 10 degrees. Hobart expecting a shower or two later and a top of 13. And in Darwin, a sunny day and a high of 32 degrees. 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
1: That's right, and it's Phil and Matt taking you through your Friday this morning. Andy, we're giving him a bit of a rest day, making sure he's healthy and well, but Matt Brader, always so fun to have you here with me.
2: It's good to be here. I had a great program yesterday, and hey, I'm looking forward to chatting to an Egyptian pastor who is excited about the World Cup, and about this time tomorrow, we'll probably know the results.
1: Can you imagine? Game. Well, yeah. That's right.
2: It's
3: the champions.
1: And look, because we're playing Egypt, you don't normally cross to the enemy camp, but we're Christians.
2: Yeah, we love each other.
1: We love each other.
2: That's right.
1: Even through soccer season.
2: Right. That's right, yeah.
1: Yeah, so we'll be chatting. Actually, you know what? We're going to get him right now because he's about to go to bed. So we will chat to him early in the show. We'll also do an update on Venezuela and what's happening there. They've been pulling incredible miracle actually overnight.
2: Yeah.
1: Pulling someone out of that wreckage after a week almost.
2: Amazing.
1: Amazing.
2: Yeah.
1: Look, and today, Sky High proposals.
2: Oh, yeah. Can you believe that?
1: It's blowing up the internet.
2: Yeah.
1: Did you see it? If not, we'll fill you in about 20 minutes from now. But I am on the lookout. Can you beat it, really? Is there anyone who's had a more spectacular proposal?
2: Yeah. I've got a pretty good one, just quietly.
1: Do you?
2: I might share mine a bit later if you behave yourself, yeah.
1: No, I'm not planning on it. This is Rise and Shine. It's Phil and Matt taking it. And we'll be crossing to the enemy camp live to Egypt after this one. Blessing offer. Lift me up for your Friday. Good morning, you're on Rise and Shine.
4: Sometimes I feel like I just keep pretending

0: Oh, it's pretty exciting, Matt.
1: Ole, ole, ole, ole.
0: Pray. Are we going to be the champion is the question on every Australian's lips today, because tomorrow, Matt, knockout round
2: of
0: the World Cup.
2: Mm-hmm.
0: It's a pretty big deal. Well, and to help us, we've got a little bit of news here. This is how the team is doing in their camp and their training in Dallas. It's hot in Dallas.
3: Mm. Temperature may be high, but the Socceroos are cool, calm and collected in Dallas ahead of their crucial World Cup clash against Egypt. Lauren Tomasi is in Texas with the team.
4: For our Aussie Socceroo boys, they are feeling good. They've just come off their training session here. I've been chatting to the inside of the team. They tell me all 24 of the remaining players are out there feeling fit, healthy and happy.
0: So we're pretty excited. Australia's got a pretty good shot, I
2: Absolutely.
0: Think. What do you reckon? Matt is a professional soccer commentator.
2: Yep. Well, they're a pretty good team, just quietly.
0: Okay, well, we think we've got it all in the bag here, but, you know, there is another country involved. It's Egypt. And not everyone would, but we're Christians, so we have to love everybody.
2: That's right.
0: So we thought we would cross live to Egypt. We've got Ramez Habib. You're a Christian living in Egypt, and we're going to cross to you now. Good morning to us, but good evening to you, Ramez.
5: Good evening, and good morning from your side.
2: It's great to catch up with you, my brother. Now, firstly, tell us, you're part of a church. What's your church like over there?
5: That church I go to is called the New Evangelical Church, as Protestant, and I'm considered a minority of a minority here in Egypt, because Protestant overall is a minority within Christians, because the majority is Coptic Orthodox Christians,
2: mm-hmm.
5: and then Christians themselves are a minority in Egypt. So, yeah.
0: Well, we are so thankful that you've jumped online with us, and look, it's pretty special. Tomorrow, Australia play Egypt in the World Cup. It's knockout sort of stuff here, Ramez. Like, literally, we'll be going home if you beat us. What's the feeling like in Egypt about the game?
5: We have the exact same feeling, because we would be going home if you beat us. So. yes, because we played against New Zealand before, your neighbors. Yes. I think Australia and New Zealand are your guys' neighbors.
0: Mm-hmm.
5: and for us, New Zealand were like are famous for being tall, strong physically, and so. However, Australia is the same of that, but much higher level in terms of being really good in playing football. Yes, you call it soccer, but you're still good enough.
2: Yeah, that's right. Australia so is much better than New Zealand. You're correct. Australia is much better than New Zealand. That's
0: Prater.
2: Right.
0: Matt, I would not agree.
5: No offense to anyone from New Zealand. I don't know if anyone here is from New Zealand.
2: No, you've read that well, my brother. That's good.
0: Wow.
2: Just so you know, Felicia here is from New Zealand originally.
0: I am half and half from it, so I'm half and half.
2: And we love our Kiwi brothers.
5: I'm sorry for the match of Egypt against New Zealand. We didn't mean any offense. We just won, you know. It's just matches of need, not a war.
0: Oh dear. I think that's the thing, isn't it? It's probably good to talk to you today, and then tomorrow, if we beat you or vice versa, you beat us, we'll feel love, because we'll be like, oh, Ramez, he's nice. He's representing Egypt.
5: Yes.
0: So in advance, we love Egypt. We love you. And so, yes, apologies in advance if we do beat you tomorrow. But tell us about the game in Egypt. Is it, we've heard from some of the countries that if they get knocked out, like, it's ridiculous. Back home, they're getting boos when they get off, and there's coaches having to step down. Is Egypt as passionate? Is it like that at back in Egypt?
5: So much. Like, one of the things we can be sure, I'm sorry for comparing right now, but it's not good from my side, but if I compare from Egyptians and their craziness and how they adore and love football, and then Australians, I'm sure that we are like 10 times higher. I'm sorry for that. I'm glad that I had Australian friends and I spoke to them about how Australians see football and so. I think it's pretty easy to decide and say about it, because you call it soccer, guys. You don't even call it football.
2: And I thought maybe we should throw down a challenge. Like, maybe if your team loses, you have to run to the top of the pyramids. And if my team loses, I have to run to the top of the Sydney Harbour Bridge. What do you think? Should we do a deal?
5: A deal if you pay is a bail out from jail for me if I go out permits.
2: On a serious note, we've loved seeing the Christian soccer players, like Messi. When he scores a goal, he points to Jesus.
0: Mm-hmm.
2: And there's been lots of teams praying after or before the game. Isn't it good to see the Christians in the World Cup?
5: Other amazing players, for me, historical, is always there. Brazilian players, Ricardo Kaká, currently Alisson Becker, the goalkeeper of the Brazil national team. He even baptized one of his teammates, Roberto Firmino. And he plays with an Egyptian football player, Mo Salah, our favorite, our king, our everything. Mm-hmm. And who knows if someone would lead someone to the Christ, our Lord.
0: Yeah, totally. Well, Ramez, yeah, we just want to say no hard feelings. Hopefully we win tomorrow. But, you know, if you win, we just are so excited. And we love that as fellow Christians, we can enjoy this together. I mean, in heaven, Ramez, we could be all on the same team.
2: That's right. We could be all playing the world game together in heaven.
0: Oh, Ramez, wouldn't that be nice?
5: Yeah, I'm sure that vice versa, no hard feelings. We should beat the Australia.
2: Thank you, my brother. Well, God bless you. Just get ready to run up those pyramids, okay?
5: Yeah, okay. You get ready for Sydney thing you said about. Let's see.
0: I like it. I like it. Thank you so much for jumping on so late with us, Ramez. We appreciate you jumping on the day, the eve before the big game.
5: Yeah, it's amazing. Thank you. Thanks so much.
2: God bless.
5: It's great really speaking to you.
0: Oh, so good. Isn't that beautiful, Matt?
2: What a great young man he is.
0: Yes.
2: And we do need to pray for Christians in Egypt. I've interviewed a few pastors in Egypt, and there is persecution of Christians over there. So we do need to pray for them. Great to see a young, on fire pastor from, or not a pastor, he's a Christian. He goes to a great church. But there are some on fire churches over there. So let's keep him in our prayers too.
0: Yeah, that's right. And look, if you want to watch the game, it's 4 a.m.
2: 4 a.m. tomorrow. Up. Okay.
0: Oof, so early it's start. An early start. Set that alarm tonight so you're ready to go for tomorrow. Coming up next, though, there was a bit of love in the air.
2: Oh,
0: like quite literally in the air yesterday.
2: Okay.
0: So much so, Meister might have loved, might have got arrested.
2: Yes.
0: We're going to tell you the tale of sky-high love after this.
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0: And that is Megan Woods, Heaven Down Here. It's a new one to us here on Vision. How exciting is that?
1: I love her song Prayer in a Bible, yeah. One of the other ones we've been playing. But yeah, good to hear some new music from her. She's very cool.
0: It's very cool. That's the voice of Matt Prater, who's joining me on Brekkie this morning. We're giving Andy the morning just to have a bit of a rest. He needs to be 110%. But there are some people who probably spent a bit of a more peaceful night behind bars last night after a bit of this. Love is in the air. Everywhere I look, it's Sky High Love, Matt, on a different scale. In case you missed it, yesterday a couple decided to propose in a very unusual place. Here's Channel 9 to tell us about it.
2: Two people have scaled the tip of the Empire State Building in New York, but the death-defying stunt appears to have been an act of love. The pair unfurled a banner which read, "When the power of love beats the love of power, the world knows peace." Then, as they were climbing back down, one dropped to his knee and proposed.
1: Wow.
2: It wasn't quite the happy ending, though. They were arrested when they got to the bottom.
0: Yeah, that is right. So, there was love involved, but yeah. What do you think, Matt? This couple, they're Russians, they're known for climbing crazy.
1: Oh, okay. I thought it was Spider-Man when I first heard about it.
0: Did you think it was?
1: I thought it was, because, you know, there's a new Spider-Man movie coming out
0: there
1: soon.
0: Is.
1: I thought it was a great, you know. Advertising tease, you know, but no. They did have a sign up. They had put up some sign, which was like a world peace.
0: Well, yeah, they had this massive banner, which you could read from the ground. It says, "When the power of love beats the love of power, the world knows peace."
1: Yeah.
0: So they'd kind of climbed. So I've been to the top of the Empire State Building in the allowable spaces, and it is very tall, but then you've got this long spire up the top. So they've climbed through that and up. Right to the tippy top.
1: Right, that's where
0: they were, which is, you know, not allowed. There's no pass for that. When you buy your ticket, they don't say, "Would you like to go right to the top of the spire?" But these guys did. And at the afterwards, after they came back down on their way through, one of the guy, he got down on one knee and proposed.
1: Yeah, there you go.
0: What a spot.
1: Yeah, I mean, it's very romantic. I actually stole an AI image of them on the top of the building, and I posted it on my Facebook.
0: And Matt says Jesus is king.
1: That's what it says on the big flag that they put up. And all these people said, "That's AI, you should be posting." I'm like, "Hey, I'll post about what I want. Thanks. I'm posting that Jesus is king. Thank you."
0: Got your attention.
1: That's
0: right.
1: Got your attention.
0: But it has made me wonder, like, that's one of those proposals. It's sky high.
1: Yeah,
0: it's the top of the world. Like, literally, you're there as high as you can go. For about 30 to 40 minutes, they had the whole world's attention. Like, all of New York pretty much had to stop because they couldn't move because of the traffic and things. Looking up at this proposal, that's pretty impressive. Surely no one can beat that sort of proposal.
1: Well, I did all right, just quietly.
0: Did you? You talk a big game, Matt Prater. Really? Okay, take us there. What was your proposal?
1: All right, so probably not as good as that, but
0: no, come on.
1: Pretty good.
0: I'm sure it's good.
1: So just picture 23 years ago, Brisbane River
0: on
1: a golden gondola.
0: I'm going to put this on for you.
1: Dressed up in my suit.
0: Did you say, gondola?
1: A golden gondola, so like a boat, you know?
0: Like one of those Italian-y French ones.
1: That's it. Had a guy on the top.
0: Get out.
1: And we had champagne.
0: Did you?
1: We had a big platter of yummy food.
0: Did you?
1: And we went for an hour. So we got in at Brekkie Creek Wharf all the way to South Bank.
0: Oh.
1: And for an hour, she's like, "What is happening? Is he going to propose or what?" But I had planned it. It was December 18. I'd planned it for when the fireworks went off.
0: Oh. Very nice.
1: So the fireworks go off.
0: Get out.
1: Carol's looking at them going, wow. And I get down on my knee.
0: No.
1: I propose.
0: Yes.
1: And she's looking at the fireworks.
0: Oh, so what do you do to get her attention?
1: I'm like, "Honey, I'm proposing here." And she says, "Can you wait until the fireworks are finished?" And I said, "Honey, I want you to remember the fireworks in my heart for you."
0: Oh, no. You did.
1: I did.
0: Oh,
1: and every
0: so
1: time
0: cute.
1: We see fireworks now, Phil, she remembers the day.
0: Fireworks.
1: The day that she said yes.
0: Yes, she does. That is beautiful.
1: That's it, yeah.
0: Well, look, that's very impressive.
1: What do you reckon?
0: Give me that over the Empire State
1: any day
0: of the year. That is fantastic. Oh, beautiful. Yeah. So nothing went wrong?
1: No.
0: Because they sing. Were they singing or did you do the singing?
1: No, there was no singing.
0: "When the moon hits the sky."
1: No, but you know, the first thing she said when I put the ring on, she said, "All right, can we go and show my mum?" Like, seriously, that was
0: really?
1: The first thing. Yeah, because she was so excited. Because her mum had been praying for me for, you know, her entire life,
0: We're
1: basically.
0: All praying for you, Matt.
1: So we literally drove to Petrie and showed Carol's mum.
0: Really?
1: At, you know, 10 o'clock at night.
0: Really?
1: Yeah, yeah.
0: Oh, that's
1: yeah,
0: so cute.
1: Very cool. Yep. She was so happy.
0: Oh, Carol, I hope you're awake so you can be part of this together. The fireworks. I am just imagining then you with your arms like, Carol, down here, down here.
1: I'm praying. I'm proposing here. I'm proposing here.
0: I'm better than those fireworks. What right. are you doing? Very fun.
1: It was explosive. It was fantastic.
0: It was an explosive moment. And it's been exploding ever since.
1: That's right.
0: Oh, dear. Well, it has got us thinking about proposals this morning.
1: Mm-hmm.
0: With that great and grand, I guess, gesture of love,
1: mm-hmm.
0: can you beat it? Like,
1: yeah.
0: have you got
1: Let us
0: a
1: know
0: more?
1: Your story.
0: Yeah, I want to know it. More interesting, what happened? The unusual, more unusual, the better.
1: Mm-hmm.
0: Or what went wrong? You know, my brother had one where he almost caused a bushfire when
1: really?
0: He proposed. I might share that.
1: Wow.
0: Should I share someone else's
1: yeah,
0: story?
1: Yeah, well.
0: Well, not that now. You'll have to wait. That's coming up later. But give us a call, 1-800-316-316. Oh, love is in the air here on Rise and Shine. And so are the news headlines on the other side. It's time for Mission Vision.
2: In stories making news, search and rescue teams from El Salvador and Chile have rescued a 44-year-old security guard trapped in the ruins of a mall in earthquake-ravaged Venezuela, more than a week after a duo of strong earthquakes devastated the country's northern coast. Back home, and new facial recognition cameras in WA have been hailed a success, with nearly 20 arrests made during the first week of the trial. More than 130,000 faces were scanned, which generated over 30 alerts. Victorian Liberal MP Moira Deeming has launched legal action against the party's state president on the eve of a move to disendorse her as a candidate from this year's state election. News Corp reports Mrs. Deeming has launched action in the Supreme Court against Victorian branch president Brian Loughnane. To sport in AFL, and Brisbane have had a 22-point win over Geelong. The final score, Brisbane's 19-9-123 to the Cats 14-17-101. That's the news and sport headlines. I'm Tracy Weir. More details soon.
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0: And that is Point of Grace. Stand, you're on Rise and Shine with Fel and Matt for your Friday.
1: Agent, your mission is simple. Decode the clues, find the town, and complete the objective. This is Mission Vision.
0: You sound so urgent.
2: Very serious.
0: Very serious. And look, Friday, I always feel like we want to bring the town home on a Friday.
2: Okay.
0: Don't you feel?
2: We want a winner today.
0: Yeah, I think so.
2: We need some closure.
0: I feel like I need closure. I need to move on. So this is how it works, everyone. If you're listening on for the first time, welcome. Great to have you with us.
2: Hi.
0: And look, we've lost a town. We've got about 800 places you can listen to Vision across the country, which is remarkable.
2: Mm-hmm.
0: One of them has gone missing. Your job at home is to try and find the town, and we get these clues dropped. And this is where we're at so far. Lots of clues. You ready? The town's European origins are linked to the discovery of gold in the region. There's gold in them, their hills. The town has an Armenian heritage.
2: Mm-hmm.
0: A former prime minister spent much of his childhood there. Several notable names, including a comedian and a couple of famous sporting personalities, live there too.
2: Okay.
0: Hikers, wine lovers and stargazers all come here to enjoy their hobbies.
2: Mm-hmm.
0: We've said that there is a biblical-type link to it.
2: Yep, that's a good clue, I reckon.
0: Do you reckon?
2: Yeah, I think it's a great one.
0: Okay, because I made that one up myself. It's also chilly this time of the year.
2: Yeah.
0: And I'm going to... Big clue today. It's in Victoria.
2: Okay, big clue.
0: Okay, that's it. So that narrows it down for you. Where is our town? 1-800-316-316 for Mission Vision.
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5: In 2008, the BBC produced a controversial documentary on the harmful effects of pedigree dog shows. According to the documentary, many dog breeders are causing dangerous levels of inbreeding. This results in dogs with crippling genetic deformities. One RSPCA vet said, "What I see in front of me is a parade of mutants. It's some freakish, garish beauty pageant." Most of our domestic varieties have numerous problems due to harmful mutations, and the inbreeding involved in maintaining breed purity tends to amplify these defects further. The changes we see in dogs today give no support to evolutionary expectations. After dogs originated from an ancestral wolf-type creature, their genomes have undergone mutational decay. Their genomes have suffered information corruption and loss, but not the creation of new genetic information that evolution needs to be believable as a mechanism for changing microbes into mangoes, mutts, and man. Kind.
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0: finishing yet.
1: Mermison Day, God ain't finished yet. That's the truth. You're on Rise and Shine with Fel and Matt.
2: Agent, your mission is simple. Decode the clues, find the town, and complete the objective. This is Mission Vision.
1: That's right. It's a Friday, so we really want this to go today. What do we know about the town so far? We know that there are European origins linked to the discovery of gold. The town has an Armenian heritage. A former PM spent much of his childhood in the town, and there's other notable names, including a comedian and a couple of famous sporting personalities who've lived there too. Hikers, wine lovers and stargazers all come here to enjoy their respective hobbies. It's got a biblical link. It's cold and it's in Victoria. Is it enough for it to go today? Do you think you've got... I've got Deb here first. Deb, do you reckon you've got it?
3: I'm not sure if I've got it. Is it Ararat, Victoria?
1: Take us through it. What are you thinking, Deb? What's in Ararat?
3: Well, it's named after the resting place of Noah's Ark.
4: Very good.
3: Memorial to the genocide in the early 2000s. Trees for a living memory. The Prime Minister is Menzies and James Cullen. Sport is Shane Kelly, Tom Willis, Renee Kink, James Scobie and Ella Wood.
4: Wow.
3: Comedian Tom Ballard. And it's a place that they love for hiking, wine lovers.
4: Amazing.
3: And stargazers.
1: Well,
3: and spectacular mountain landscapes. Am I probably wrong again?
1: And it's a bit chilly.
4: Yeah.
3: Oh, yeah. It'd be freezing, wouldn't it?
1: Look, Deb, you're right.
4: Yeah.
1: You
4: great acting there, Fel.
1: Was it good acting?
4: Yeah. I was
1: did
4: like,
1: you
4: what?
1: Have me? That's my very best. Deb, you deserve it. You have tried so hard. Well done.
3: Oh, thank you. Oh, it's been hard this one, isn't it?
1: It has been hard. And I thought the biblical clue, I thought maybe this is a rubbish clue because it still was holding strong, but you found it on a Friday, which is what we wanted. So, Deb, well done.
3: Praise God, eh?
1: Praise God. Stay on the line for us and we'll get you out a prize. That's how done. Oh, Matt, what a relief.
4: So good. We have closure on a Friday.
1: I feel like we need. Hey, coming up next, I'm going to play a song for you, Matt.
4: Okay.
1: I know you love it. You're here on a Friday.
4: Okay.
1: This is just, well, for everybody, but it's a special fave of Matt's. Mary, Mary Shackles.
4: Oh, come on.
1: It'll come on next on Rise and Shine.
4: Take a walk.

0: That is Mary Mary Shackles. Woo. Praise you. Hopefully got you dancing in your kitchen this morning. This is Rise and Shine with Fel and Matt. Matt, that was a special request for you.
1: Yeah, I just thought, you know, you need some good Friday bangers to, you know, get you up and going for your Friday. And yes, that's a great one. That's one of my favourite all-time, you know, it's like a praise song, isn't it? Come on.
0: Well, it is. I love, I actually remember that was back in the, was it the 90s or the
1: it
0: early?
1: It would have been, yeah.
0: Yeah, when this was on secular radio.
1: It was, yes. Awesome.
0: And you were like, just a second, are they talking about
1: that's
0: praising
1: right.
0: God?
1: Come on.
0: Oh, my goodness, what is this song?
1: And so good.
0: It was very exciting. The other artist I reckon that is kind of the equivalent today that would go mainstream is Forrest Frank.
1: Oh, come on.
0: Like, I love, this is my Millie, so she's 14, her fave. Like, I just love it. I can't get enough of it.
1: I still remember we were on breakfast one morning and we played that and she told you that day that it helped her as she walked into school because that song was in her head all day.
0: Yeah.
1: And that's why we need good music, isn't it?
0: It's stuck in my, look, Forrest Frank also, he's got these little ones. Okay. Like, you just need that playing in your head, don't you?
1: Feel good music.
0: I'm going to be okay. Mm. Or this one, this is Thankful. I've got so much to be thankful for. What a legend.
1: So good.
0: But I also love Forrest Frank. He does a lot to engage with people and with the younger generation. And we're kids. Mm-hmm. Well, they're on TikTok, Insta. Well, mostly on TikTok, by the looks of, but Instagram as well. But he's got some really cool stuff that he's done to try and engage with people who love him.
1: Yeah. So he's got this song where it's called The Open Verse,
0: okay,
1: where you can get on there and you can rap along to one of his songs.
0: That's so cool.
1: So I had a go at a while back, and a lot of famous people had a go at it.
0: They did. You know what, Matt?
1: Yep.
0: I've actually got a bit of your go.
1: Oh, really? You found it?
0: I found it.
1: Oh, okay.
0: Are you up for me to play it?
1: Well, you can.
0: So this is Matt. So this is the way it works, Matt. You get a piece of the song,
1: yep,
0: and then he leaves a bit, and then he comes in at the end.
1: Yeah,
0: is that right?
1: That's it.
0: And you put it together.
1: I did.
0: You wrote it yourself.
1: Yep. Well, yep.
0: With some help. Okay. I won't ask that question. Take it back. Here you go. This is you rapping.
1: You found it.
0: I found it. Yeah, yeah. That's Forrest Frank.
2: Jesus is alive. Jesus is alive.

0: Very good, Matt.
1: Wow, there you go.
0: Very impressive. Oh, yeah. Once it's on the interweb, we're all over it.
1: It went viral. It had like 20 views on my TikTok, yeah.
0: And then Forrest Frank comes in professionally to finish it up. The donut effect there.
1: Yeah.
0: Very impressive. But you're not the only one to have had a go at that challenge. Did you find some nuns?
1: I found a rapping nun and and I saw this and
0: really?
1: I thought, oh.
0: So she's dressed in the habit?
1: Yeah, yeah. And I thought, I wonder if she's any good, but I was so impressed.
0: Really?
1: She's so good.
0: Okay, well, look, this is the same idea. Yeah. You've heard Matt.
1: Yeah.
0: Now, this is I want you to imagine a nun in full white nun's habit.
1: Yeah, yeah, yeah.
0: Like Definitely. Sister act, really,
1: yeah, that's
0: is what
1: right.
0: this
1: yeah,
0: is.
1: Yeah.
0: Okay, here we go. This is her attempt at one of the Forrest Frank songs. Yeah, yeah. There's Forrest. Yeah.

0: I'm just crazy.
1: Wow.
2: Isn't that good? Didn't she do
1: that
2: well?
1: Is so quick.
2: I'm so impressed.
1: There is a talent there.
2: Yeah, it's very good.
1: I would listen to her more.
2: Yeah.
1: Okay,
2: yeah.
1: That's it.
2: I was a bit curious when I saw the picture of the nun, and I thought, I wonder if she's going to do, you know, some nun songs.
1: Yes. What would be a nun song?
2: I thought, well, she could have done Annie Get Your Nun. That's a famous nun song. Or How the West Was Nun. That was one from a while back as well.
1: Wow.
2: Or she could have done, you know, What a Nunderful World.
1: I just feel like I have to have some groans in there.
2: If you know. Or Yo Ho Ho and a Bottle of Nun.
1: No! No! Fredo,
2: no, you can't do that. This isn't nunny anymore. I'll stop.
1: No,
2: I'll stop.
1: Wow.
2: I'll stop. Sorry.
1: Wow. That is terrible.
2: Nun to Paradise. That's another song. She could have done that, but no.
1: No.
2: She didn't do any of those.
1: No.
2: She did a Forrest Frank song.
1: She did Forrest Frank, and we're so thankful for that.
2: I'm nun and dusted now. I'll stop.
1: Okay. I think it's time for us to go to a professia. So for all you Forrest Frank fans out there, here he is, uninterrupted by Matt. You're not going to rap in the middle of this one?
2: No, just let him go.
1: Okay, this is Forrest Frank, uninterrupted. You're on Rise and Shine with Fel and Matt.
0: I've got so much to be thankful for.

0: Coming up today with Jen Spiker.
1: I hope you can join me later today as we hear a testimony of a mum who faced an unthinkable circumstance. Her son was arrested for murder. That's on Focus on the Family. And I'm sharing an interview Carl Faze conducted with cameraman and author Greg Lowe on The Spotlight. I have some great music lined up for your Friday arvo too.
0: Vision National News. Balance. Fairness. Christian worldview.
2: In this bulletin, the push to mandate affordable public housing and an AFL star weighing up his options. With more, I'm Tracy Weir. Independent Senator David Pocock is seeking to legislate framework that would require the federal government to mandate affordable housing on public land. Under the drafted bill, at least 30% of new residential developments build on Commonwealth land and would need to be reserved for low to moderate income households. Australian Community Housing Chief Executive Mark Digitati believes it would provide more certainty for those doing it tough.
3: They'll be able to live near where they work. They'll be able to keep their kids in the same school. They'll stay connected to their community and they build a much more stable life.
2: Rent on the dwellings would also be capped. Leaked documents show Victorian Labor under Jacinta Allen is headed for a catastrophic defeat in the November state election. While polls show Labor and the Coalition are neck and neck in Melbourne, the story is far different in the regions. Leaked National Party strategies show the Premier's approval outside of Melbourne is at a record low, minus 67, rating her toxicity as being worse than even Donald Trump. A second man charged over an alleged people smuggling plot in far north Queensland is due to face court today. Georgina Winter has more.
4: A 30-year-old Chinese national has become the second man to be charged after a group of up to 12 asylum seekers were detected illegally arriving by boat at Weipa on Tuesday. He joins a 34-year-old Taiwanese national to be charged with one count of aggravated offence of people smuggling, which carries a maximum sentence of 20 years behind bars. Meantime, the Home Affairs Minister has confirmed the group of asylum seekers have been deported as the Albanese government defends its border security measures.
2: Georgina Winter. A Christian homeschooling conference that focuses on mums who teach at home takes place at Beaudesert near Brisbane next week. It's called Refresh, Rediscover, Rejoice. The keynote speaker is Rebecca DeWitt, a homeschooling mother of three who's also an author, a content creator and a YouTuber on the topic. She told Vision Radio she rarely meets parents who regret homeschooling their children.
5: The most important thing we can do, I mean, even if we send our kids to school, is to pray for them. Because homeschooling isn't a panacea. It's not like you homeschool and your kids are going to turn out a perfect Christian. That is not the case. It's a tool. Homeschooling is a tool to give your children a good Christian education. And I've seen in my own life, through my parents' diligence, how well that can work.
2: Most of Rebecca DeWitt's followers are in the US. A man has been pulled alive from beneath a collapsed car park in Venezuela 8 days since twin earthquakes devastated the country. Foreign rescuers spent 100 hours digging to free the security guard who was on duty when the quakes struck. After they heard faint cries for help, nearly 2,300 people have been killed in the disaster and tens of thousands remain missing. That's the latest news. Sport is next.
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2: To sport in AFL and Saints coach Ross Lyon is playing down his meeting with Brisbane star Lachie Neal this weekend as the free agent weighs up his future.
6: I've been blown out of all proportion. I regularly catch up with Lachie in town with a close friend, and that close friend will be there as well. We've got a mutual friend. There'd been no preliminary discussions or anything like that, except clearly it was in the AFL landscape. And I'd simply describe it as the normal dinner with both people window shopping. There's certainly no strong agenda from either side.
2: Lachie Neal is reportedly set to meet with Essendon officials as well this weekend. In on-field action, the Lions had a 22-point win over Geelong. And the NRL

0: RLW season kicked off overnight with the Knights beating the Sharks 18-4. Round 18 of the NRL begins tonight, the Panthers hosting the Rabbitohs. That's the latest Vision National News. I'm Tracy Weir.
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0: Time now for a look at the weather. Strong wind, rain and storms are impacting southern parts of South Australia, Tasmania and Victoria with a cold front. Showers over eastern New South Wales and southern Queensland are thanks to unstable air. Onshore winds are bringing a few showers to southwest WA and the Northern Territory coast. It's clear inland and in the northwest thanks to a high. The capital city forecast today, Sydney expecting a sunny day, a top of 20. Melbourne, possible showers and 15 degrees. In Brisbane, mostly sunny, a top of 27. Perth, a mostly sunny day and 19 degrees. Adelaide expecting showers to clear to a top of 15. In Canberra, windy with showers today and 10 degrees. Hobart expecting a shower or two later and a top of 13. And in Darwin, a sunny day and a high of 32 degrees. That's the latest news, sport and weather on Vision. 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
1: Good morning to you, wherever you're joining us across the country. And thanks if you're texting in. Robert's up nice and early and has texted to say good morning. So good morning to you, Robert. And I've got Matt Prater joining me. Matt, Andy's just taking the morning off to rest and make sure he's 110%. You've got some weather for us, though.
2: Yeah, right now in Brisbane, it is a beautiful 15 degrees, heading to a top of 25 today. Beautiful
1: weather.
2: There is a cold snap on its way, but a big shout out to everyone in Brisbane. We've got our DAB radio in Brisbane and many stations on 87.6, 87.8, 88.0. And I want to give a big shout out to my good friend, Pastor Prosper from Brisbane.
1: What a good name.
2: And he and I are doing a revival conference tomorrow.
1: Okay.
2: In Forest Lake, just outside of Brisbane City, about half an hour out of Brisbane City. And it is at Lighthouse Community and Event Centre at 11 a.m. And I'm preaching on unity in the church. There's some other great speakers there as well. Apostle Joshua Avia and Dr. Rodney Westbrook. And my good friend, Pastor Prosper. Don't you love the name Prosper? What a great name.
1: What a great name.
2: You know, I've got another friend who's got a little baby named Hallelujah, who's African.
1: Oh.
2: Yeah, and I gave her a cuddle. I picked her up and I said, I raise a Hallelujah. Isn't that a cute name?
1: That is it. Is it real?
2: Yeah, okay.
1: Real baby but name. But the raise a Hallelujah.
2: Yeah, I did do that.
1: You did do that. No, that's good.
2: No worries, yeah. So, g'day, Pastor Prosper. What a great man of God.
1: I always love it when you're a Matt.
2: He's got some other friends who have their kids called Goodness and Mercy.
1: They follow him.
2: And when he gets home, they follow him and he goes, oh, Goodness and Mercy shall follow me all the days,
1: all the days of my life.
2: Yeah.
1: That's nice.
2: No, that's a joke. Sorry.
1: Have
2: you got a Bible verse for us?
1: I surely do. Praise God for the word of God. Oh, my goodness. Ephesians chapter 2, verse 10. I reckon this is one that's so important for us to be aware of as you're going about your day because there's lots that is trying to take this away from you. Ephesians 2 verse 10 says this, for we are God's masterpiece.
2: Amen.
1: He's created us anew in Christ Jesus so we can do the good things he planned for us long ago. And I'd love to put your name in there, for you are God's masterpiece. And there's so many voices trying to tell you that you're not, that you are a mistake or that you're in the wrong place or in the wrong time. Can I say you're not?
2: Mm.
1: God's masterpiece. That's like Michelangelo. You thought he did a good job.
2: Mm.
1: Well, God's better than Michelangelo.
2: Amen. Amen. I've heard someone say that the Greek word is poema, which is where we get the word poem from.
1: Oh.
2: So we're God's poem. He's writing a poem.
1: Oh.
2: Which is our life.
1: And he wrote it before time began. Like,
2: amazing.
1: That's the thing, isn't
2: amazing.
1: It? Next up, we normally have a Bible study. Andy and I have been going through Genesis.
2: Mm-hmm.
1: But I've got a thought for you, Matt.
2: Mm-hmm.
1: My favourite thing, or the thing also that really connected with me to make my growth with God skyrocket, really, I think, was an understanding of how to hear the voice of God and how God leads us.
2: Good.
1: I thought I might ask you that question today.
2: Would love to have a chat about that.
1: Okay. That's next up on Rise and Shine after We the Kingdom, God's Way. Good morning.

0: We the kingdom, God's way. This is Rise and Shine with Fel and Matt this morning. And Matt, normally this time of the day, we take some time and we do a Bible study together. At the moment, we're reading through Genesis, which I love. Like, it's a good place to start. Start at the very beginning. but while Andy's having a rest day today, I thought I just love asking you questions because it's actually really nice. You are a great man of God and you run a wonderful ministry. And I thought one of the things that I found really helpful earlier in my walk was when someone explained to me how you can hear from God. Because often we hear people in the pulpit go, God told me or God spoke to me. And you can feel like, oh, well, I've never heard a voice from heaven.
1: Yeah.
0: How does he sound? Does he have an Irish accent? Like, what does that mean? Because surely I remember thinking, if I could hear from God at a young age and all the way through my life, it's going to make my life much better because he knows the plan, right?
1: Yeah.
0: So tell me, what does that mean to you when the verses of, like the Bible says, the sons of God will be led by the Spirit of God?
1: Yeah.
0: What does that mean to you?
1: Yeah, great question and great discussion to have. So firstly, one of my things that I'm a little bit cautious about is saying God told me.
0: Great.
1: Yeah. I like to say things like, I feel like God is showing me or I've got a prompting from the Lord about such and such.
0: That's good.
1: Because as soon as you say God told me, I call it playing the God card.
0: Okay.
1: Because you can't argue with the God card.
0: No.
1: If someone says God told me, then if you disagree with them, then they're basically suggesting you're disagreeing with God. So, people can say that if they want. But for me personally, I try and say things like, I feel like God's showing me.
0: And that's good.
1: Whenever God speaks to us, it must be in line with the word of God.
0: Yes, that's good.
1: He would never say anything contrary to his word.
0: That's good.
1: So, the Bible says with two or three witnesses, things can be proclaimed. We need to make sure that there's a couple of scriptures at least that back up what we say.
0: Good.
1: Like if God tells me to give to the poor, that's pretty obvious.
0: Yeah.
1: Because all through the Bible it says to give to the poor, you know. If God says to forgive someone,
0: great.
1: It's pretty obvious because it's all through scripture, you know. But if God tells me to slap someone, for example, you know, I'm being a bit silly here, but it's pretty clear in scripture not to be violent or to hurt someone, you know.
0: Right.
1: Turn the other cheek, it actually says,
0: yeah,
1: you know.
0: It does actually.
1: Yeah, yeah. So, you know, you've got to make sure it lines up with scripture. So, you know, the other proverb I love is it says, wisdom is found in the counsel of many.
0: That's good.
1: And I'm always big when I feel a prompting and I feel the Spirit of God leading me to do something.
0: Yeah.
1: I've got my wife.
0: Great.
1: Who is, you know, filled with the Holy Spirit, who is very discerning and has saved me many a time from making the wrong decisions.
0: Good job, Carol.
1: So, you know, that's what I believe marriage is you know, your spouse is a great person. Pastors.
0: Yes.
1: Like I've got an accountability group with other pastors that I meet with. I'll run things by them and make sure that I'm not being stupid with, you know, what I feel God is telling me to do. I've got my elders at my church. I've got a board. I'll talk to them about things, you know.
0: That's good.
1: Wisdom is found in the counsel of many.
0: That's good.
1: If you feel like God is leading you to do something or, you know, and most of your godly leadership around you disagree with you, it's probably a chance it's not God, you know.
0: I love that.
1: So wisdom is found in the counsel of many. Make sure it's lined up with the word of God. And also I do believe in prophetic visions and dreams and that the Lord will give you often I'll get a spiritual dream about something that the Lord is really speaking to me about. And, you know, the Bible's very clear about interpretation of dreams.
0: Yep.
1: So it's good, once again, to ask wise, godly people, weigh it up with the word of God, ask the Lord to speak to you through visions and dreams, prophetic words. You know, the Bible says, don't despise prophecies, test everything and hold on to the good.
0: So
1: that means when you get a prophetic word, don't just despise it. Don't just throw it away and go, oh, that's strange. That's, you know, weigh it. Weigh it with the word of God. Test it. And don't take everything that's straight from God because sometimes it's the devil actually or it's your flesh as well. That's the other thing. So that's just a few little bits of advice I've learnt. But the bottom line is that Jesus wants to speak to us every day.
0: Yeah.
1: The Holy Spirit wants to lead us every day.
0: Yeah.
1: And the Holy Spirit will always bring glory to Jesus. The Holy Spirit will always point to glorifying God. So that's a good foundation for hearing the voice of God.
0: Yeah, so good. Thank you, Matt. Mm. And I think for mine, the best advice I got was it's a practice as well.
1: That's right.
0: And
1: yeah.
0: So it's not really, I'm not listening for a voice, but I do find that it's a, and probably an unction is the best. It comes up from the inside, like it's a still small leading. It's a scripture, it's a verse, or it's a word. Mm. And as I'm thinking on it and pondering on it, and then as you learn to act on it and go, you know, someone, there's an unction, hey, you should do this or you should do that. And as I act on it, I'm like, and it gets reinforced.
1: Yeah.
0: You know, that was actually God.
1: Yeah.
0: And the more you do that, the more you follow the leading, actually the better it gets. With our kids, with very little, we used to get them to practice. So they would lose something terrible, like they'd be their favourite toy.
1: Yeah.
0: And it would be impossible to find. And so we'd say to the kids, okay, we're going to pray.
1: Great.
0: Because they're normally crying and a mess by then. Right, we're coming together. Everyone, we're going to pray. We'll pray together. Father, show us where it is. Help lead and guide us right now. And then we'd say to the kids, okay, now you're going to stay calm. And you're going to listen. And you know what? God is going to show you a picture, an image of where it is.
1: Yeah.
0: I want you to go and try and find it. And every single time, Matt, the kids would, within very quickly, actually, they would go and they'd go, it's under the seat on the passenger side of the car. They would go and there it would be. Or it's at the back of the wardrobe under a box behind the sneaker. They would go and they would find the toy.
1: Yeah, yeah.
0: And it was just practice.
1: Yeah.
0: Because A, it helped me as a mum because I could never find those things.
1: Yeah, yeah.
0: But also it taught them, stay calm and just listen for that still small voice.
1: So good, you know. And we had a discussion at home group years ago. A lady said that she doesn't pray for car parks because God wouldn't care.
0: Oh.
1: God's got more important things. I actually believe God cares about every little thing.
0: He does.
1: He cares about a kid's toy that's been lost.
0: Yes.
1: There are car parking angels that help me find a good car park, you know. And if I don't get a good car park, then maybe I need to walk a bit further that day.
0: Sometimes that's okay too. Oh, very good. Well, there you go. A little bit of a Bible study in a different format for you today. Next up though, Matt, we're writing a song.
1: Oh.
0: I don't know if you're across this. I'll bring you up to speed and we're going to need some help next on Rise and Shine.
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0: Seph Schleter, running back to you. You're on Rise and Shine with Fel and Matt this morning. Look, Matt, we have been playing this song a lot.
1: We love you, Perth.
0: And you mean the world to me. That's Kim Durant singing. Gee, she's good.
1: Good old Kim.
0: Now, we do love Perth, and we've been singing about it a lot. Sorry, Kim, I'll have to turn you down there for a second.
1: That's been in my head for weeks, by the way, that song.
0: You're welcome.
1: Yeah.
0: Thanks. And look, we've been singing about Perth because we've now got a digital signal all the way across Perth.
1: Mm-hmm.
0: It's pretty exciting for Vision.
1: You just pointed behind you then. Is that Perth over that direction?
0: Is that west? I have no idea. We're in a round studio. I actually don't know which way is north.
1: Probably that way, I'd say.
0: There's no windows or anything here. It's a digital signal all the way across Perth. But when we started playing this song a lot,
1: yeah,
0: we had people tell us, oh, I love you, Perth. Oh, she really puts her back into it. We said there was also Love You, Brisbane.
1: Love You, Brisbane, yep.
0: And this came first, actually. It was controversial. Yep. Brisbaneites do not like they want to be aware of this. Yep. So Brisbane, full power to you. You got it first. Also,
1: Love You, Queensland, yep. So I rang my friend from Channel 7, who used to work at Channel 7, Peter Doherty. He confirmed Brisbane was first.
0: Thank you.
1: He was working at Channel 7 at the time.
0: Was he?
1: Yep.
0: We should get him on the line and chat to him about that campaign.
1: Sure, we can call him,
0: yeah. But right now, we've decided we're a national program.
1: Yes.
0: So we need the love to continue.
1: Yep.
0: And so last week we wrote a song for Bundaberg, Bundy.
1: Nice, yep.
0: This is it.
2: Love you, Bundy.
1: Whoa. Well, that's...
2: Yes, you mean the world to us.
0: But it's not enough, Matt.
1: Wow. That's beautiful.
0: Thank you.
1: Beautiful. Beautiful harmony.
0: We are going to try and get Kim so we can pitch it to her if she needs some other help.
1: Mm-hmm.
0: This is Teenie. So we love Mayor Teenie. She is from Burnie in Tasmania, and she has given us a challenge this week.
3: Yeah, guys, I think that I know you've focused on all the capital cities. You've included Bundy last week. It is time to write a song about Burnie, a love song about this beautiful city I live in.
0: We do love Burnie.
1: Nice.
0: North coast of Tassie.
1: Mm-hmm.
0: It's a stunning part of the world. It's a big job to write a song, though, Matt. Mm. And obviously, you know, I haven't asked you to help yet, but I might today because Andy's not available. So this is what we've got to work on. This is some of the things that Teenie suggests that we put in the song.
3: There aren't many places in Australia where the main street is facing north.
0: True.
3: You can scroll down the main street and within moments have your toes in the sand looking out over the Bass Strait. Mm-hmm. We are the city by the sea.
0: Oh,
3: and every morning you find locals grabbing their coffee. Like me, perhaps they're swimming in the sea, watching the sunrise. And now, guys, our waterfront is so beautiful. We've even got a sauna metres away from the water.
1: What?
3: So once you get out of the water, you hop into the most amazing hot box of the sauna. Oh. It is phenomenal. The whole experience, guys, has totally been elevated now that we've got a sauna on our foreshore.
4: Right.
0: So there's quite a few things there. City by the sea, toes in sand, there's a sauna. She also insisted that we write about like a flower that Andy and I are not that familiar with, the rhododendron.
3: The last thing that we have to include in the song is this fact.
0: Okay.
3: We have the most beautiful rhododendron garden. It boasts the largest range.
0: That's a hard word to put in there.
3: Well, admittedly, you could just shorten it to rhodos because we have the largest range of rhododendrons in the southern hemisphere.
0: Serious?
4: Oh, man.
3: So it really is pretty epic. Across the globe, we're known for this particular garden.
0: Really?
3: So, I mean, let's not forget the
0: rhodos. So rhodos.
1: Rhodos, okay.
0: So rhodos. Mm-hmm. So is your creative juices going there then, Matt?
1: Well, all I think of is you got to somehow fit in having a weekend at Burnie. Because of the Weekend at Burnie's movie.
0: Yeah, okay. So this is the backing track. So you want Weekend at Burnie's?
1: Somehow you got to put in. You got to have a Weekend at Burnie.
0: Okay.
1: I mean, that's, you know, there's a famous movie called Weekend at Burnie's.
0: There is.
1: You could tie that in somehow. That's what I'm thinking.
0: It should be a marketing campaign, actually, for the whole of the city, actually.
1: Yeah, yeah.
0: Come have a weekend at Burnie's.
1: Yeah.
0: Your toes in the sand, sauna by the bay. But that's what I need, sauna by the bay.
1: Sauna by the bay.
0: Coffee at morning at the We Love You, Burnie, our city by the sea.
1: Check out the rhodos. Is it rhodos?
0: Rhodos.
1: Yeah.
0: Your home to me, I guess. We could put that in.
1: Check out the rhodos and put your toes in the sand.
0: Yeah, okay.
1: Oh, no, that doesn't, anyway.
0: No, that's good.
1: Mm.
0: The city of our pride.
1: Yep.
0: We do love it.
1: Yep. And are you going to put Mayor Teenie in there somehow?
0: what, her voice or get her to sing?
1: Well, you
0: or
1: can
0: just mention
1: her.
0: Yeah. Best mare ever?
1: Yeah.
0: Well, I mean, it probably should be.
1: Yeah.
0: Okay. Well, look, that's a few ideas. But if you're listening along at home, we do need your help.
1: Mm.
0: What needs to be in the song? Can you write a line? Or if you're in Burnie right now or in Penguin, we would take anyone from that North Coast.
1: Mm-hmm.
0: What else needs to be in the song? It's the Gold Coast mm-hmm. of Tassie, so maybe something like that.
1: Mm-hmm.
0: Let us know, because on Monday we will have to sing the song,
1: mm-hmm.
0: I think.
1: Okay.
0: So give us a call, 1-800-316-316. This is where we're going to really go into it. See? You're the city by the sea.
1: Oh, that's good.
0: Good work. I like you that. Like that?
1: Yeah.
0: Okay. That's it. The song continues. Help us write it. The song for Burnie. Yes, we do. Coming up next, we're going to the news headlines on the other side. It's Beat the Toaster here on Rise and Shine.
4: In stories making news, opposition leader Angus Taylor is expected to travel around the country to try and improve the coalition's standing with voters now that federal parliament has wrapped up for the winter break. The Albanese government was able to use this sitting to get its tax reforms through with the help from the Greens. Three people have been charged after police intercepted a multi-million dollar cocaine shipment in a Sydney freight hub. State and federal authorities seized packages containing 10 kilograms of cocaine worth around $1.6 million. Business leaders say a 25% rise in most visa application charges is making it harder to attract skilled workers from overseas. A security guard who became trapped beneath rubble in Venezuela after back-to-back earthquakes has been rescued alive. In sport to Super Rugby and Reds teenager Trayvon Pritchard has inspired the junior Wallabies to a 36-point win over Fiji at the Under-20 World Championships. And in the AFL, the Lions had a 22-point win over Geelong. That's the news and sport headlines. More details soon.
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0: For King and Country Miracle, this is Rise and Shine with Fel and Matt.
1: Beat the toaster.
0: And look, this is the time of the day that we get our toasters out. 1 minute. It's a little bit of pressure.
2: Yes.
0: But it takes pressure to make that toast delicious, mm-hmm. doesn't it?
2: Absolutely.
0: It's worth it. And look, Lee Yee, you're on the line with us. How are you doing?
3: I'm well, thank you.
0: You're being very brave.
3: Thank you.
0: I'm very impressed that you're willing to take on the toaster, so thank you. But we're going to let you choose a letter then. In fact, you've got an easy letter, Matt.
2: Yeah, I've got S. Is that okay?
0: How's
2: S
0: that?
2: For Sally?
3: Yes. Yeah.
0: Okay,
3: yeah.
0: Okay. Yeah. You're very good. Tell us, have you had some brekkie this morning?
3: Not yet, I'm cooking.
0: Oh, are you? You're cooking?
3: Yes.
0: What are you having?
3: Yeah. Porridge, oat porridge with almond powder.
2: Yeah.
0: Really?
3: Put some poppy on top of it.
0: Did you say you put some coffee on top of it?
3: No. Papaya.
0: Yeah.
3: Papaya. Oh,
0: yum.
3: It's very sweet. Yeah.
2: Oh, very good.
0: It makes my breakfast of nothing look really bad. Lee, that's so good. Okay, we won't keep you waiting though. So we're going to, Matt's going to be your question master. He's going to be kind.
2: Mm-hmm.
0: And we're going to get into this. Are you good? You know how it works, Lee. You've got 10 questions. You can say pass at any time. If you can't say the same one twice, but we'll stretch that if we need to, because we're just trying to be nice. So here you go. Are you good to go?
3: All right.
0: Okay.
3: Yeah.
0: You've got it. Ready? Your time starts now.
2: A baby item. You can pass if you need to.
3: Okay, I'll come back.
2: You'll come back?
0: Yep.
2: A type of biscuit.
3: Yeah.
2: You can pass if you need to.
3: Oh, all right, I'll pass.
2: A herb or a spice?
3: Oh.
2: It's breaking up there. Did you say
0: something?
2: Oh, it is
0: breaking up.
3: Salt.
0: Salt, yes.
2: Salt. Something you'd find in a lady's handbag. Is it breaking up again?
0: Oh.
3: Pass.
2: Right. A type of flower. These are actually hard ones, aren't they?
0: Not the opposite of not raising flower.
2: An emotion or feeling.
3: Bad.
0: Yes.
2: A word ending in I-L-Y.
0: In I-L-Y?
2: Yeah.
0: Really?
3: Lily.
0: Oh, well
2: Lily,
0: done.
2: There
0: yep.
2: you go. Yep. Oh, that was some hard ones.
0: What were the last
2: there?
0: Couple ones?
2: A type of insect.
0: Oh, like a stick insect?
2: And yeah. A scorpion.
0: And number 10?
2: Number 10 was a type of transport.
0: Oh,
2: scooter.
0: A scooter.
2: Ship. Yep.
0: A ship.
2: Yep.
0: There you go.
2: Wow.
0: Oh, well, Lily. Well done. It was a good effort. Valiant effort.
2: I think the phone was breaking up there a bit,
0: the
2: so it was a little bit difficult.
0: It was not really fair. But for those playing at home, hopefully you got the other ones. So what was number one again, Matt?
2: A baby item.
0: Oh, starting with S.
2: You could have had stroller, steriliser.
0: Oh, that was a bit tricky, actually.
2: Yeah.
0: Number two.
2: Yeah. Type of biscuit, scotch finger, Sayo.
0: I think we've had that recently. Number three.
2: A herb or a spice. You could have had
0: salt.
2: Spearmint, saffron.
0: And number five.
2: A type of flour. You could have had sunflower.
0: Self-raising flour?
2: Sweet pea.
0: Was that what they meant? Do they mean actual flowers? Or?
2: Actual flour, yeah.
0: Oh, I would have gone self-raising. I would have went straight to the cooking. Lee Yee, thank you so much for being a good sport and playing with us this morning. You did great.
3: Yeah, thank you very much for your encouragement.
0: Oh, we love it. Thank you so much. Hey, next up on Rise and Shine, we've got Reverend Jen, and she's going to be doing a devotion on something that we don't hear a lot about, being a slave to Christ. Slaves, not a popular word in today's culture, but she's going to take it to the Bible next on Rise and Shine.
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7: Consider Amos 3 and verse 3. Can two people walk together without agreeing on the direction? Here are three things that you should be clear about before you commit to a lifetime relationship in marriage. First of all, does your partner have a strong relationship with Christ? Can two people walk together without agreeing on the direction? To stay together, you must walk in step and in the same direction. Secondly, is your partner growing spiritually? 2 Peter 3:18 says, "But grow in the grace and knowledge of our Lord and Savior, Jesus Christ." If you're not growing together, you'll eventually grow apart. Looks may bring you together, but a shared faith and values will keep you together for the long haul. And thirdly, what kind of family background does your partner have? God can help us overcome our handicaps caused by family dysfunction, but you need to know what you're dealing with before you vow to love one another for better or for worse. Paul wrote in Galatians chapter 6, "Carry each other's burdens. This way you will fulfill the law of Christ." But you need to know up front what those burdens are before committing to a lifetime of helping to share them. Do you know about your partner's past relationships? 2 Corinthians chapter 5 says, "If anyone is in Christ, the new creation has come. The old has gone, the new is here." But that doesn't mean you can cover up the past or lie about it. Mutual transparency is the name of the game. When you know the whole truth about one another, the past loses its power to sabotage your present and your future. No spouse is perfect, but don't settle for less than God's best. Some good advice for before you get married. And that's Vision's Word for Today.
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0: Jeremy Rosado. Keep holding on. You're on Rise and Shine with Fel and Matt Prater. And Matt, we love having a devotion this time of the day.
1: Who have we got today?
0: Well, today we've got Reverend Jen. She's in Burnie, Tasmania, which we're also writing a song about.
1: Mm-hmm.
0: Good morning, Rev Jen. How are you?
2: Good morning, Fel and Matt. It is wonderful to be here on this bright and warm Burnie morning.
0: Oh. Okay, what is warm? What is warm to a Burnian?
2: Oh, look, it's about 8 degrees this morning, I think.
1: Wow.
0: The Tassie tux.
2: I could be wrong. I've got to admit, I haven't ducked myself outside for the morning run yet. That's going to come after here.
0: Okay, well, we will get you running in a second. How about we start off with the Word of God? And you're in Romans at the moment, talking about something that, I don't know, it's not a word that's very popular, but being a slave.
2: Being a slave. Oh, Paul talks about being a slave all the time, and I think we need to realise what he's talking about. Because, you know, in Romans 6, verse 16, he says, don't you know that if you offer yourselves to someone as obedient slaves, you are slaves to the one you obey, whether you are slaves to sin, which leads to death, or to obedience, which leads to righteousness. Now, Paul calls himself a slave in his writings all the time. He's a slave to Jesus Christ. And slavery... back then, there was the slave where they had captured them, they destroyed their past, so they didn't want to go back and sold them on auction block. No chance of freedom in the future. And then there was the slave who gave themselves over as an indentured servant because either they couldn't afford to live well, or they needed to pay off a debt of some kind. So they were indentured. And Paul always said, you know, when you set yourself free. Now, the two types of masters were very different, you know. And Paul says, you know, why would you, you know, in verse 16, why would you offer yourselves to someone as a slave, basically, if there's who's going to try and kill you, whose ultimate purpose is to harm you and to kill you? He says there's no neutral territory. Everybody has a master. Someone who directs our thoughts and behaviour, someone who owns our loyalty, someone who from whose identity we take as our own. And it is strange in our country. We don't talk about slavery, but we're all slaves. When we think about it, Paul's still right today. Our culture would like us to believe that we're free. And while there are advertisers and magazines and algorithms and social media influencers trying to tell us what to think, where to go, what to buy.
1: Yeah, I think that's a really good point because, you know, in this day and age, you know, there's people that are slaves to money, slaves to lust, slaves to, you know, addictions. And the bottom line is that Jesus said, I've come to set you free. Like verse 18 says, you have been set free from sin and have become slaves to righteousness. Mm. And I think of that other verse that says, he the Son sets free is free indeed. We need to be free from sin, don't we?
2: Absolutely. It's free from sin. But he says, you know, Christianity is not a passive activity. He says in verse 19, offer every part of yourself as an instrument of righteousness. Offer every part of yourself to the one who sets you free. This is a positive command that shapes who we are as Christians. It shapes you know, everything we do because we have a different master now. An old mentor of mine, he was an amazing guy. He told a story of getting off the train in the middle of Melbourne, Flinders Street Station, and walking through town and coming across one of those old scruffy prophets that used to be in the middle of the city back in the 1970s, you know, the beanie, the hair, the clothes, the sandwich board. And on the front of the sandwich board, as he was walking towards this guy, it said, I am a slave of Jesus Christ. And my friend, he was so transfixed by this scruffy prophet walking towards him that he turned and watched him walk away. And on the other side, it says, whose slave are you?
1: Wow.
2: Yeah. You know, and we all need to make that decision, don't we?
0: Yeah, that's such a good point, Jen. Isn't it, Matt, that really there's a decision to be made. And being a slave of Christ, it's actually not a demeaning thing. It's not a putting you down thing, but actually it's a liberating thing.
1: Yeah.
0: Because
1: suddenly
0: you're being told what to do by the creator of the universe.
1: And I'm just scrolling through to the end of Romans 6, which we've been looking at today. And there's one of those famous memory verses that evangelists love to quote, for the wages of sin is death, but the gift of God is eternal life in Christ Jesus. That's the good news, that when we are slaves to sin, it's bad news. But when we are slaves to Jesus,
0: yeah.
1: it's good news because yeah. we get eternal life. It's the good news of the gospel, isn't it?
2: Absolutely. But what I love, like, look at that, wages. We earn wages, right?
1: Yeah.
2: That's what we get. That's what we're owed. But yeah. God works differently. He doesn't give wages. He gives gifts.
0: Reverend Jen, that is just like mic drop type stuff
1: preach,
0: right there.
1: Preach, come on.
0: Thank you so much for jumping in this morning and reminding us of what's important as we head into the weekend. And from beautiful Burnie, I mean, 8 degrees on a hot day. It's a heat rave down there.
2: Oh, I love it. Thank you, guys. It's been an absolute privilege. I love coming on and I love your work.
1: And just before you go, what's your church? Let's give it a plug. If people want to go and check out your church in Burnie, which one is it?
2: Burnie Anglican, one amongst many great churches in Burnie, but Burnie Anglican.
1: Beautiful. Bless you so much. Thanks for your time.
2: Thanks, Matt. Thanks, Dale. God bless.
0: Wonderful. Thank you so much, Reverend Jen. Hey, we're heading up to the hour now. On the other side of it, we've put it out there, Matt. We're looking for sky high proposals. I don't know if I've ever told you that there was actually a bit of sky involved in my proposal.
1: Really? I'd love to hear the story.
0: Well, I might share it. If you've got one to share, 1-800-316-316. Now I'm going to get involved this morning, heading up to the news now on Rise and Shine.

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1: I hope you can join me later today as we hear a testimony of a mum who faced an unthinkable circumstance. Her son was arrested for murder. That's on Focus on the Family. And I'm sharing an interview Carl Fayes conducted with cameraman and author Greg Lowe on The Spotlight. I have some great music lined up for your Friday arvo too.
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2: In this bulletin, a Russian drone attack on Kyiv and ongoing studies into motor neuron disease. With more, I'm Tracy Weir. Opposition leader Angus Taylor is expected to travel around the country to try and improve the coalition's standing with voters now federal parliament has wrapped up for the winter break. The Albanese government was able to use this sitting to get its tax reforms through with help from the Greens. A Nationals frontbencher says the appointment of former New South Wales Deputy Premier John Barilaro in an advisory role will be of great value in the lead-up to the next federal election. Mr Barilaro is re-entering politics after leaving New South Wales Parliament in 2021. He later took up a high-paying trade role in New York. A large-scale Russian drone attack on Ukraine's capital Kyiv is being described as the worst to hit the Ukrainian capital since Moscow launched its invasion. Australia's former ambassador to Russia, Peter Tesh, has told Nine Moscow is acting as an aggressor.
3: Kyiv Mayor Vitaly Klitschko has called this the most massive attack that Russia has launched upon Kyiv in the more than 4 years of its war of choice, which it began in full in February 2022. 74 missiles, almost 500 drones, an attack that was staged over about 11 hours.
2: Moscow says its forces were targeting military plants in retaliation to attacks on Russian civilian infrastructure. There is renewed hope in the fight against motor neuron disease after University of Queensland scientists collaborated with overseas experts. Alex Riddell has more.
4: A new drug could allow MND to become a manageable disease for patients. News Corp reports the drug known as R8Y is on track for testing in patients within 5 years. University of Queensland researcher Professor Trent Woodruff says the medication provides a unique tool to study certain immune cells in detail to offer better management of the disease. The breakthrough has received essential funding from Fight MND, the charity co-founded by the late Neil Danaher.
2: Alex Riddell with that report. A Christian charity has an ambitious target to wipe out leprosy within 10 years. Leprosy Mission says that despite drugs being able to treat the disease for nearly half a century, it's still being transmitted in 30 countries such as India, Nepal and Indonesia. CEO Greg Clark told Vision Radio, early detection is the key to the ministry reaching its goal.
5: We want to see zero transmission of the disease, so we've got to get in early and detect it so it doesn't spread any further. And as an organisation, we're still aiming for 2035 as our goal to cut the transmission of leprosy. Second goal is to have zero disability caused by it. And the third one is the zero stigma, which is the really big challenge because you've got to change people's minds and their cultures.
2: Mr. Clark says that stigma is the reason many less educated people are reluctant to seek treatment. That's the latest news. Sport is next.
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2: Turning to sport, and the Sharks have had a rocky start to their NRLW campaign with an 18-4 loss to the Knights. Second rower Rhiannon Byers took Cronulla's first and only try. Coach Tony Herman conceding they struggled to make proper ground in the second half.
7: We just kept turning the footy over and then giving penalties and stuff. So, yeah, the game didn't go the way we probably wanted it to. And, you know, we probably wanted to play a different style of footy.
2: The women's competition continues tomorrow, Gold Coast Titans hosting the Sydney Roosters at Cbus Super Stadium. And at the FIFA World Cup, a decisive win for Spain, 3-0 over Austria. Darcy Moore is set to miss the rest of the AFL season after re-injuring his hamstring, the Collingwood star suffering the setback at training on Tuesday. And Alex de Minaur is through to the third round at Wimbledon with a straight sets win over his French opponent. That's the latest Vision National News. I'm Tracy Weir.
0: This is Vision.
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1: Time now for a look at the weather. Strong wind, rain and storms are impacting southern parts of South Australia, Tasmania and Victoria with a cold front. Showers over eastern New South Wales and southern Queensland are thanks to unstable air. Onshore winds are bringing a few showers to southwest WA and the Northern Territory coast. It's clear inland and in the northwest thanks to a high. The capital city forecast today, Sydney expecting a sunny day, a top of 20. Melbourne, possible showers and 15 degrees. In Brisbane, mostly sunny, a top of 27. Perth, a mostly sunny day and 19 degrees. Adelaide expecting showers to clear to a top of 15. In Canberra, windy with showers today and 10 degrees. Hobart expecting a shower or two later and a top of 13. And in Darwin, a sunny day and a high of 32 degrees. 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
1: Good morning to you wherever you're waking up across the country. This is Fel and Matt Prater taking you through your Friday. Andy's having a rest today to be 110% for next week. We're just praying his body is healthy and strong. Matt, I'm loving your weather breaks.
2: Yes. So before we get to the weather, I do want to give a shout out to my mate Mark, who's listening in at the Squeaky Cog Cafe in Arana Hills.
1: That's cool.
2: And we've actually got him on Tuesday night. We've got Tosh Sturgis speaking there at a men's event at 6:30. So big shout out to my mate Mark at the Squeaky Cog Cafe. And also a shout out to Nigel Christensen, who's speaking at the King's Table today, which is our soup kitchen. He's from Celebrate Messiah. He's also at our church this weekend. So a big shout out to Nigel and Mark listening today. Looking at the weather in Adelaide in South Australia, otherwise known as Radelaide. You could do a song about Radelaide.
1: Does anyone
2: maybe
1: say that?
2: I do, yeah. It's 11 degrees, heading for a top of 16 today in beautiful Adelaide. And you'll find Vision Radio in Adelaide on the AM frequency there. We've got there an AM station there, 1611 AM. And we've also got a whole bunch of FM stations scattered around Adelaide as well. So big shout out to everyone in beautiful Radelaide today.
1: And a verse. Wow. Sorry to Adelaide. I'm sure you don't like that. Right. Ephesians 6 is a great place to go. You know, I love reading, and I just did it this morning. I read all the ends of Paul's letters. Have you ever done that before? It's just fun. Like, what would you say at the end of a letter? Like, you're sincerely.
2: Grace and peace to you.
1: Well, he does tend to go with that a lot. So this is what he's saying at the end of his letter to the Ephesian church. Verse 22 of Ephesians 6. Peace be with you, dear brothers and sisters. I mean, that's pretty good.
2: And also with you.
1: And may God the Father and the Lord Jesus Christ give you love with faithfulness. May God's grace, so that's God's ability on our behalf, be eternally upon all who love our Lord Jesus Christ.
2: Mm.
1: Don't you feel like that was inclusive of us?
2: So good.
1: How cool is that? It's like Paul is writing that 2,000 years ago and he's reaching out through time. And that's his blessing for you today. May God's grace, that's God's ability, be eternally upon you as you love our Lord Jesus Christ.
2: So good. I love you say God's ability because some people think grace is just saving grace, but there's empowering grace where he's empowered us to live for Jesus.
1: Come on. He does it. And then there's Grace, of course, a daughter who is fabulous as well. We love Grace.
2: She is
1: everywhere
2: awesome.
1: We love
2: Grace,
1: all types of grace we love here on Vision. Hey, coming up next, we've got a term when Matt and I are on and we try not to updog each other. But look, Matt, I just can't help myself. I'm going to updog you next. After this one, it's David Leonard. Well done. This is Rise and Shine with Fel and Matt, and he's losing it over there. Updog time. Whoop.

0: David Leonard, well done. This is Rise and Shine with fellow Matt Prater this morning. And Matt, there's love in the air.
1: Love is in the air.
0: Like quite literally.
1: That's it.
0: Yesterday there was something went viral.
1: There was a proposal in New York City at the top of the Empire State Building, and they put up a big sign, and all the world's been saying it was a beautiful thing, but then they got arrested.
0: Well, here's the news from Channel 9.
2: Two people have scaled the tip of the Empire State Building in New York, but the death-defying stunt appears to have been an act of love. The pair unfurled a banner which read, "When the power of love beats the love of power, the world knows peace." Then, as they were climbing back down, one dropped to his knee and proposed. It wasn't quite the happy ending, though. They were arrested when they got to the bottom.
0: That's right. You don't want to get arrested during your proposal.
1: No.
0: But it's right. Memorable.
1: Yeah, yeah.
0: And it's recorded well.
1: Yeah.
0: Because there were helicopters flying
1: that's
0: around.
1: That's right. Everyone knows about it.
0: Exactly. Yeah. So, look, we have been talking about memorable proposals. Mm-hmm. And you put it out there that you had a really good proposal. You felt like...
1: I did all right, just quite like
0: it. No, you were pretty, you were pretty bold about it. You liked it. So this is a bit of Matt earlier telling about his proposal. You were on a gondola, Brisbane River, very romantic
1: very
0: place.
1: Romantic. Beautiful.
0: Had gone down, it'd been an hour, you'd been eating, nice cheese board. And then this is Matt's proposal moment.
1: Planned it. It was December 18. I planned it for when the fireworks went off.
0: Oh, very nice.
1: So the fireworks go off.
0: Get out.
1: Carol's looking at them going, wow, wow. And I get down on my knee.
0: No.
1: I propose.
0: Yes.
1: And she's looking at the fireworks.
0: Oh, so what do you do to get
1: her
0: attention?
1: I'm like, honey, I'm proposing here. And she says, can you wait until the fireworks are finished? And I said, honey, I want you to remember the fireworks in my heart for you.
0: Oh, no. You did.
1: I did.
0: Oh, you're
1: and every
0: so
1: time
0: cute.
1: We see fireworks now, Phil, she remembers the day.
0: Fireworks.
1: The day that she said yes.
0: Oh, that was beautiful.
1: Yeah, thank you.
0: Look,
1: thank you.
0: And we have a bit of a rule that we have here on the show.
1: Yeah.
0: We don't updog each other.
1: Oh, okay.
0: So, like, that's like, you know, you tell a story and then I say, well, I've got a better one.
1: Oh, okay.
0: You know, you did this. Oh, well, I did that.
1: Yeah.
0: So, and look, a good rule for life.
1: Yeah.
0: But unfortunately for you, I can updog you on that.
1: Oh, really? You've got one better. Okay.
0: That was good. But I have to give full credit to my husband because, and this... This is funny in itself. This is the song, the theme song to the Titanic movie.
1: Oh, yeah.
0: Which we danced at our wedding. So the proposal was successful. You should know that. But it's probably Titanic is not a great song to really be. But anyway.
1: When you think about the end of the movie, it's probably not the best parallel, but, you know.
0: That's right. You know, we were young kids. You know, and I would have get Murray onto the, if we were sinking, the Titanic sank, I would pull him on with me to the board.
1: You would have saved him, yeah.
0: Not like Rose.
1: What was she thinking?
0: She just dropped poor Jack. But anyway, the proposal.
1: Plenty of room.
0: Plenty of room. They've proven it. But my proposal day. So, look, Murray and I had been dating. We're both finished Bible school.
1: Yeah.
0: Actually, yes, I had finished.
1: Was it bridal college or Bible college?
0: Well, we'd gone to different
1: Bible.
0: I love
1: that joke.
0: Yeah, you're so funny. Yeah. He'd come back from Bible school. I was working at a church. I'd just finished Bible school. And we knew we were getting married. And Matt, you might not know this about me because you only come in every now and again, but I'm not super patient.
1: Really?
0: Had you picked that up?
1: I hadn't noticed.
0: So I had said to poor Murray, you know, I'd like to start, like, we're going to get married. We had sort of said the next year, but it takes a while to plan a wedding. Could you propose so that then I could start? It's very embarrassing to go and look at wedding venues without a ring.
1: Right.
0: That's a bit of a look into the psyche.
1: Okay, that's interesting.
0: We talked about it.
1: Yeah.
0: But, like, are we going to, because he's a bit phlegmatic. So he was like, I will in August.
1: Okay.
0: He'd given me the month.
1: Good.
0: And then I could settle, right?
1: Yeah, that's it.
0: So we got to every weekend in August. It didn't happen.
1: Oh, muzzle.
0: Five weekends in August. We get to the last one. And finally, wake up one morning and he goes, okay, I need you up at 4 a.m.
1: Right.
0: Because we're going to take you. Well, I'll come and get you. So I was like, brilliant. Got up at 4 a.m. in the morning, put some warm clothes on. It's August. It's a bit nippy where I live in the Gold Coast. Not that nippy. Not Tasmanian nippy. But anyway, we go and he puts me into a hot air balloon.
1: Really?
0: We go hot air. So sky high. We go to the top. We go up in the air, surrounded by people. And I think, this is it. He's going to propose. I've been waiting all this time.
1: Yeah.
0: I've been patient-ish.
1: Yeah?
0: No.
1: Nothing.
0: He didn't. He said, we just went down. We had a pretend champagne breakfast. And we keep going. We keep moving. We keep going. Now we go to another venue. We get into a motorbike. but like a triple-decker motorbike. So there's two people at the back and he's at the and there's a driver at the front.
1: Right.
0: We go driving through the hillside of the Gold Coast. I think now is it. He's going to propose.
1: And?
0: No.
1: Nothing.
0: He doesn't propose there. Crickets.
1: Oh.
0: So then we go home and he goes, you need a rest. No, no. No, there's more before the rest. Oh. We keep moving. We go, keep going. He takes me to a roller skating rink. And he has hired out the entire roller skating rink. And there we've skate for an hour, just us.
1: Wow.
0: He's made a mixtape with this song in it and many others. And there we are. And I think this is it.
1: This will be it.
0: He says to me, Felicia, will you go out for dinner with me tonight?
1: Are you serious?
0: I am completely serious.
1: He is milking this for all it's worth. So end of August too, by the way. Oh my goodness.
0: The last day, we finally go and he gives me a rest time, designated rest time.
1: Yep.
0: Get rest, get changed.
1: Nana nap, yep.
0: Picks me up in a tux. He's wearing a tux and there's a stretch limo. So we get into the limo.
1: Wow.
0: The limo takes us to SeaWorld. We get into a helicopter.
1: Oh, my goodness.
0: The helicopter flies and lands at the Royal Pines Resort.
1: Whoa.
0: We're running out like movie stars. And I think there, the helicopter, surely you're going to propose.
1: Nothing.
0: Nothing.
1: What?
0: We go upstairs to a beautiful restaurant overlooking the ocean.
1: Yeah.
0: And there, finally, one knee, bowed down.
1: And what did you say?
0: I said, sorry. No, I just said yes.
1: Wow. That is elaborate.
0: Was that?
1: I'm impressed.
0: And then we went to a show, Matt.
1: Yep.
0: So I needed the rest. And then we went home and he'd prepared a picture of him, a photo in black and white with the ring saying,
1: wow,
0: will you marry me and 24 roses that my roommate had put on my bed.
1: That is so cool.
0: I know.
1: I'm impressed.
0: So
1: that's a whole day.
0: But that was my proposal.
1: That is incredible.
0: So
1: Murray, well done, mate. You have raised the bar.
0: I'm going to give him a bit of a cheer. Yeah. That's pretty impressive.
1: Well done. Well done.
0: So there you go. That's it. Proposal stories. I had some friends of Josh's in the car with me yesterday and I was telling them the story. One of them had asked about rollerblading and I said, yeah, we rollerbladed. We're cool. And actually, it was involved in my proposal.
1: Amazing. That is massive. Well done, Murray. I'm so proud.
0: If you've got a proposal story for us that we would love to hear from you, it might be climbing the Empire State Building.
1: Mm-hmm.
0: It could be any of the above, but how fun. Celebrating a bit of love this morning.
1: We'd love to hear from you. If you've got a great proposal story, let us know.
0: We do. And also, the lines are going off. We're writing a song for Bernie. And we have some, more words that need to be in
1: this song. That's right.
0: We'll revisit that next on Rise and Shine.
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0: Stars Go Dim Revival. This is Rise and Shine with Fel and Matt Prater this morning. And Matt, I want to hear you sing, actually. Love Your Perth.
1: We love your Perth. Oh, it's going to be in my head all day now, that song.
0: To me. You know, we had Nicolette text to say she's now singing to her daughter, Love You, Clara.
1: Oh,
0: love
1: nice.
0: You, Clara. Because it does. It gets in your head. And we love you, Brisbane, too.
1: Great memories.
0: And we love you, Bundy.
2: Love you, Bundy.
0: That's our own version.
1: Okay. Mm-hmm.
0: Yeah. So we've been writing songs, or we've been challenged to write songs for our vision towns, because we do.
1: Mm-hmm.
0: It's not enough for Perth and Brisbane just to have songs. Mm-hmm. I reckon everyone needs their own song.
1: Okay.
0: So this week, Tini, who is the mayor of Burnie in Tasmania, gave us a challenge.
3: Yeah, guys, I think that I know you've focused on all the capital cities. You've included Bundy last week. It is time to write a song about Burnie, a love song about this beautiful city I live in.
0: So we are challenged to write a song for Burnie.
1: Mm-hmm.
0: Now, I've been to Burnie. I swam in the ocean there, Matt, last year. Andy and I got to, thanks to the Vision family and being there. So we've seen a few things, and Tini gave us some ideas. Mm-hmm. So we need Toes by the Sea. We know that Tini mentioned the rhododendrons.
1: Oh, yes, the roadies.
0: Rhodos.
1: Yeah.
0: Hard to include. There's little baby penguins there. I'll paint you a picture. So my memory of Burnie, which we just love, green rolling hills, and the homes are kind of up on the hill, mm-hmm. overlooking, and you can walk down mm-hmm. to the bay.
1: Nice.
0: And then there's beautiful foreshore, a lovely walkway. There's penguins right there.
1: For sure.
0: Yeah. Wow. It's nice. Gorgeous. And mm-hmm. now there's a sauna as well. So if you swim in the ocean, you can go into a sauna.
1: Mm-hmm.
0: Like, it's incredible. So we have put it out there. Have you got any ideas for our song? Well, Steve, thanks for texting in. He reckons this could be it. So I'll play, see how your verse goes here, Stephen. This would be the backing track. He goes, love you, Burnie, city by the sea. Very good. Dipping your toes in the sauna while sipping your cup of tea.
1: Oh, it rhymes.
0: That's very good, Steve. Okay, because I need all the help I can get today.
1: Mm-hmm.
0: So far, that's very good. We've only got two verses and a bit more to go. But I've got Danny. Danny, you're on the line here from Burnie, driving through Burnie at the moment, and you're weighing in about our song.
4: Absolutely. Our beautiful friend, the mayor, Tini, she has put out a challenge to you guys, and I think there is so much to be talked about and shown off about Burnie. I actually work at Australian Christian College in Burnie, and we have a beautiful school that overlooks the ocean with rolling, gorgeous green hills. And it's just gorgeous. It's the most beautiful place to live in. The coastal road, sunrise, the sunset.
0: Yep.
4: And also the fact that right on the coast, you can actually take a beautiful walk that doesn't even take 5 minutes. And you can see our beautiful little penguins walking right there, right on the coast.
0: Danny, look, there's a lot to put in a song. That's probably my only concern, is there's almost too much to get into a song at one time. But
4: you'll just have to do like two or three verses.
0: Because for Rocky, we managed to get two verses and mm-hmm. a chorus. So you're suggesting we might need five or six, I think, because by the time you look, you're right, the hills,
4: yes.
0: almost every home that I saw in Burnie when we were there looked at the ocean. Like,
1: oh,
0: I was like, ocean views for everyone, for all. That's, I could say that. And the boardwalk.
4: Our school has got ocean views.
0: I mean, that. And
4: my office has got ocean views.
0: The university has the ocean views.
1: Wow.
0: Like,
4: the hospital has ocean views. It's the best place to have your babies.
0: Oh, why did I not know this?
4: Gorgeous ocean views.
0: Ocean views. Okay, sunrise, sunset, the boardwalk, ocean views. That looks like what I have to include, Danny.
1: And penguins.
4: Yes,
0: and
4: absolutely.
0: Penguins.
4: Mm.
0: And look, Danny.
4: And penguins.
0: And penguins nesting by the bay.
1: Mm-hmm.
0: They are stunning on the boardwalk.
4: Oh, perfect.
0: Okay.
4: They're natural.
0: Oh, well, we'll see. Okay, Danny, I might have to give you a buzz next week once we've written it and you can tell us how we went. But thanks for being part of the challenge.
4: No worries. You have an amazing day.
0: Oh, thank you so much, Danny. Well, the song is coming together, Matt.
1: Mm-hmm.
0: You might want to make a special trip in next week just to be part of it.
1: Yeah, I'll pray about that. Yep.
0: Yeah.
1: I'm not the best singer, really. You know, I can rap in it, maybe. I could rap, but maybe,
0: Well,
1: possibly.
0: Yes, you could. Okay, I'm writing that one down. If you want to be involved, I do need your help. We need to write our song for Burnie so we can play it, sing it on Monday. I'm going to make that the challenge. Andy will be back on Monday, and we just need to sing our song. So, Tini, Danny, Steve, thanks everyone for getting in touch, and you can be part of it. Send us a text or give us a call, 1-800-316-316, as we write our song for the beautiful city or town of Burnie. Coming up next, we're going to the news headlines, and then Matt, you've been off to the movies, a bit of a movie review.
1: I do have a great little movie review, Toy Story 5 coming up.
5: In stories making news, a large-scale Russian drone attack on Ukraine's capital of Kyiv is being described as the worst to hit the Ukrainian capital since Moscow launched its invasion. Moscow says its forces were targeting military plants in retaliation to attacks on Russian civilian infrastructure. Australians recovering from a concussion now have access to a personalised recovery advice through an updated mobile app. HeadCheck Now uses real-time data from a national brain injury study to tailor recovery steps for anyone aged 5 and older. Some Victorians could face water restrictions this summer. The warning from the authorities comes as a dramatic drop in supply, with reservoirs sitting at just 50% capacity. Sport and Spain have stormed into the World Cup round of 16 with a 3-0 win over Austria. They'll face the winner of the next match, Cristiano Ronaldo's Portugal, taking on Croatia. And a 40-run win over South Africa has sealed England's spot to take on Australia in the Women's T20 World Cup final. That's the news and sport headlines. More details soon.
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0: Jesus is coming back soon.
1: How good is that? Josiah Queen and Forrest Frank. And that is Jesus is coming back soon. Matt has his phone in the air. He's pretty excited.
2: Got the light on. Oh. Like I'm at a concert with Forrest Frank.
1: You just love it. Love it. But Matt, there is a movie which I remember watching with my kids. You know, sometimes they just keep them coming. I have to be honest and say, they lost me after the third one of these. But this song might give it away what we're talking about.
2: Oh, great memories.
1: Toy Story. What a great song.
2: Oh, it's a great song.
1: Woody, Buzz.
2: Yeah.
1: Off on the Adventures. I remember the original, watching it with my kids.
2: Yep. To infinity and beyond.
1: But I'm incredible. It's one of those franchises. I'm amazed it's still going.
2: Still going.
1: Still pushing out new ones.
2: Well, there's a real buzz in the air about Toy Story 5.
1: Yeah.
2: And, you know, my eldest daughter is 28.
1: Oh, wow.
2: And she and I went, I remember seeing it when she was little.
1: Really?
2: You know, the first one, you know. And so, you know, there's lots of memories there. So we went as a family, all five of us, together.
1: Oh.
2: And, you know, the cinema was full of kids, you know. And here's us, five adults. You know.
1: No, we'll have five adult tickets,
2: yeah,
1: please.
2: Yeah, but we loved it. It was so good. And every one of us cried at some stage.
1: Really?
2: Through the movie.
1: Wow.
2: So, you know, because a lot of nostalgia, a lot of memories.
1: Yeah.
2: But very relevant to what's happening in the world today. I was so impressed that they tackled the subject of digital addiction.
1: Beautiful. Well, I'll tell you what, let's listen to the trailer and then I would love to hear your thoughts on it, Matt, because it's one of those topics.
2: Mm.
3: Bonnie, there's a package for you.
4: Oh, thank you, thank you.
5: Hi there, I'm Lilypad. Let's play.
6: Extinction, not again.
7: Bonnie, screen time's over now.
4: Okay.
8: I want to talk to you, device.
3: Please, call me Lily.
8: Me and the toys have been working all summer to try and get Bonnie to make friends.
3: Yeah.
8: But then you had to ruin
3: it.
8: You're not even listening to me.
3: I'm always listening. See?
5: Now look here. Me and the toys have been working all summer.
3: Now in Spanish.
8: What?
9: Yeah, I got dibs on behind the dresser.
8: Woody!
10: Jesse, hello?
8: Is it as bad out there for toys as they say it is?
11: We're finding more abandoned toys each day.
6: We're down!
8: Tex invaded our house, too.
11: I don't know, Jesse. Toys are for play, but tech is...
10: It's for everything.
8: I'm losing Bonnie to this device.
12: You got a friend.
1: It's a big question,
2: Matt. Oh, it's brought me back. I've got having memories of watching the movie now.
1: I can see your eyes.
2: I hate that lily pad.
1: What, well, let's take us there. He's not talking about a frog on a lily pad. It's actually like an iPad.
2: Yeah. So basically there's this cute little girl who's got all the toys from Toy Story.
1: Yeah.
2: And she plays with them. She's creative. She's fun, you know. And then she gets an iPad called the lily pad.
1: Right.
2: And she joins a group chat with her friends.
1: Yeah, okay.
2: And they start bullying her in the group chat. And this poor girl... all of a sudden is, you know, she's addicted to her device.
1: Mm.
2: She's getting bullied online.
1: Wow.
2: And she just loses her joy.
1: Yeah.
2: And it's so well done.
1: Wow.
2: And so Woody comes to the rescue.
1: I'm glad for that.
2: To save the toys. Woo-hoo! And to teach her to be a kid and not be a zombie who's cooked all the time looking at a device.
1: Wow.
2: And it's so relevant, Fel, because that's our lives.
1: Yes.
2: Every kid these days.
1: Yeah, and adults.
2: And adult these days are looking at devices constantly and we're cooked constantly.
1: Yeah.
2: And we're forgetting about real relationships with real people.
1: Matt.
2: So I was so impressed. I'm like, I don't know if Brad Huddleston helped write the script for this. You know, he's our digital legend that we talked to. He wrote the book Digital Cocaine and Digital Rehab, you know. But everything he's been banging on about for years, basically this movie uncovers, you know, the fact that screen addiction is like dopamine. It's like cocaine.
1: Yeah.
2: And you want that rush all the time of scrolling through TikTok, looking at your rubbish, you know. And this is basically just saying at a young age, as soon as you give a device to a kid, it's going to affect them dramatically.
1: Yeah,
2: right. And that's like, I know there's a Facebook page called Wait Until the Eighth in the US.
1: Okay.
2: And they say wait till eighth grade.
1: Right.
2: Till you give a kid a device.
1: Yeah, wow.
2: But so many people they give them to babies.
1: Yes.
2: Here you go, play on the iPad as a baby. Oh, my goodness. Mm. Wait until the eighth. I think that's a wise idea, like 14, 15.
1: Mm.
2: I wish I'd waited that long for my kids. My kids got them about 11 or 12, I think. That was a mistake.
1: Yeah, wow.
2: I wish I'd waited later for my kids because now they're always on their devices all the time, you know, and this is just the way the world is. So great message, and it's funny, and I cried, and
1: oh,
2: I laughed.
1: Matt.
2: And it was a family moment. Oh, it was beautiful.
1: Oh, it was everything about this. I do love that they are finding a way to have that make that conversation available to families.
2: Yeah.
1: Because I imagine that then, if you are going with a child, at the end of it, you have
2: you
1: lunch.
2: You can have the talk.
1: And you can say, hey, this is interesting. Do you think, how do we do this? What does it look like in our family?
2: Yep.
1: What could we do?
2: That's right.
1: So that, and I think that's always helpful. So, I mean, great to hear a movie that's tackling one of those big issues in a way that might be helpful.
2: And bottom line for me is that every parent listening right now, you need to have boundaries with devices. It's difficult when they're teenagers.
1: Yeah.
2: Because, you know, they're teenagers, screenagers, you know. But there should be boundaries. And, you know, I'd say wait as long as possible till you give your kid a device.
1: Mm-hmm.
2: If you can wait till 14, 15, great. Of course, they need them for school and whatever.
1: You know,
2: You can get them a dumb phone maybe. But you know what? Wait as long as you can. And then when they have them, have the conversation about being wise and balanced and have boundaries with how long they have it for, because otherwise they're all turning into zombies. I'm just saying it. That's the research is in. They're all turning into zombies. They are. So.
1: Well, lots of great resources also on the Vision website, vision.org.au.
2: That's right. Absolutely.
1: And families.org.au. There's lots of great resources out there if you do need help. But Matt, thank you so much. Great review. You've made me think.
2: Yep.
1: I might take the girls over the weekend.
2: You'll love it. You'll love it. You'll cry.
1: Well,
2: you'll laugh. You'll cry. You'll love it.
1: Hey, what else might make you cry over the weekend? Hopefully not, though. Hopefully it makes us all joyous. Is the World Cup, and we're crossing to enemy territory. Can you say that? We're going to cross to Egypt.
2: Okay.
1: They're not the enemy, but we are playing them in a pretty big game. So we're going to chat to a Christian in Egypt next up about the World Cup on Rise and Shine.
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0: That is Strings and Heart, Honeydew, praise the Lord. You're on Rise and Shine with Fel and Matt.
1: And that is a new artist that we've started playing on Vision. I think we might play them on V180, but we've just started playing them on Vision as well. And they're an American indie rock and alternative Christian band. Three brothers, Angelo, Michael and Eric Espinosa.
0: Oh, great names.
1: And they're from Tucson, Arizona. They started getting a massive following on Instagram and Spotify. And they've now been touring with artists like Josiah Quinn. Strings and Heart. And a good friend of mine from Yeppoon, who's a teenager, introduced me to this band when I was up there preaching a while back. And he told me, all the kids are listening to Strings and Heart. They're the cool Christian band at the moment. Great to see some new music from Vision from Strings and Heart.
0: Fantastic. And look, the other thing that is happening at the moment, which I'm sure if you're paying attention at all online, there's a World Cup, a pretty big deal. Ole, ole, ole, oh, pray, oh, pray. We're loving We're loving the praying element to this and the fact that it's, you know, Christians really stepping up with their faith. There are lots of teams praying, lots of people praying before games, after games. There's praise and worship happening. It's all happening. But tomorrow, there is a very big game happening in Dallas, Texas, where Australia takes on Egypt. And it's hot in Dallas. This is Channel 9 with an update.
2: Temperature may be high, but the Socceroos are cool, calm and collected in Dallas ahead of their crucial World Cup clash against Egypt. Lauren Tomasi is in Texas with the team.
3: For our Aussie Socceroo boys, they are feeling good. They have just come off their training session here. I've been chatting to the inside of the team. They tell me all 24 of the remaining players are out there feeling fit, healthy and happy.
0: So that looks like a good news story for Australia as we are finishing our preparations for tomorrow's match. But you know what? We're Christians here. We can do this. We have got a link through to Egypt, to Ramez Habib, who is a Christian living in Egypt right now. And Ramez, so good of you to join us to chat about all things World Cup and tomorrow's game. Good evening to you. Good morning from us.
4: Good evening and good morning from your side.
1: It's great to catch up with you, my brother. Now, firstly, tell us, you're part of a church. What's your church like over there?
4: That church I go to is called the New Evangelical Church, is Protestant, and I'm considered a minority of a minority here in Egypt because Protestant overall is a minority within Christians because the majority is Coptic Orthodox Christians, and then Christians themselves are a minority in Egypt. So, yeah.
0: Well, we are so thankful that you've jumped online with us. And look, it's pretty special. Tomorrow, Australia play Egypt in the World Cup. It's knockout sort of stuff here, Ramez. Like, literally, we'll be going home if you beat us. What's the feeling like in Egypt about the game?
4: We have the exact same feeling because we will be going home if you beat us. So. yes, because we played against New Zealand before, your neighbors. I think Australia and New Zealand are your guys' neighbors. Mm-hmm. And for us, New Zealand were like are famous for being tall, strong physically, and so. However, Australia is the same of that, but much higher level in terms of being really good in playing football. Yes, you call it soccer, but you're still good enough.
1: Yeah, that's right. Australia is much better than New Zealand. You're correct. Australia is much better than New Zealand. That's right.
0: Matt, I would not agree.
4: No offense to anyone from New Zealand. I don't know if anyone here is from New Zealand.
1: No, you've read that well, my brother. That's good.
0: Wow.
1: Just so you know, Felicia here is from New Zealand originally.
0: I am half and half from it, so I'm half and half.
1: And we love our Kiwi brothers.
4: I'm sorry for the match of Egypt against New Zealand. We didn't mean any offense. We just won, you know. It's just matches that we not a war.
0: Oh dear. I think that's the thing, isn't it? It's probably good to talk to you today, and then tomorrow, if we beat you or vice versa, you beat us, we'll feel love because we'll be like, oh, Ramez, he's nice. He's representing Egypt. Yes. So in advance, we love Egypt. We love you. And so, yes, apologies in advance if we do beat you tomorrow. But tell us about the game in Egypt. Is it, we've heard from some of the countries that if they get knocked out, like it's ridiculous back home, they're getting boos when they get off and there's coaches having to step down. Is Egypt as passionate? Is it like that at back in Egypt?
4: So much like one of the things we can be sure, I'm sorry for comparing right now, but it's not good from my side, but if I compare from Egyptians and their craziness and how they adore and love football And then Australians, I'm sure that we are like 10 times higher. I'm sorry for that. I'm glad that I had Australian friends and I spoke to them about how Australians see football and so. I think it's pretty easy to decide and say about it because you call it soccer, guys. You don't even call it football.
1: And I thought maybe we should throw down a challenge. Like maybe if your team loses, you have to run to the top of the pyramids. And if my team loses, I have to run to the top of the Sydney Harbour Bridge. What do you think? Should we do a deal?
4: A deal if you pay is a bail out from jail for me if I go out pyramids.
1: On a serious note, we've loved seeing the Christian soccer players like Messi. When he scores a goal, he points to Jesus. Mm-hmm. And there's been lots of teams praying after or before the game. Isn't it good to see the Christians in the World Cup?
4: Other amazing players. For me, historical is always there. Brazilian players, Ricardo Kaká, currently Alisson Becker, the goalkeeper of the Brazil national team. He even baptized one of his teammates, Roberto Firmino, and he plays with an Egyptian football player, Mo Salah, our favorite, our king, our everything. And who knows if someone would lead someone to the Christ, our Lord.
0: Yeah, totally. Well, Ramez, we just want to say no hard feelings. Hopefully we win tomorrow. But, you know, if you win, we just are so excited. And we love that as fellow Christians, we can enjoy this together. I mean, in heaven, Ramez, we could be all on the same team.
1: That's right. We could be all playing the world game together in heaven.
0: Oh, Ramez, wouldn't that be nice?
4: Yeah, I'm sure that vice versa, no hard feelings. We should beat the Australia.
1: Thank you, my brother. Well, God bless you. Just get ready to run up those pyramids, okay?
4: Yeah, okay. You get ready for Sydney thing you said about. Let's see.
0: I like it. Thank you so much for jumping on so late with us, Ramez. We appreciate you jumping on the day, the eve before the big game.
4: Yeah, it's amazing. Thank you. Thanks so much. God bless. It's great really speaking to you.
0: So good. Well, if you want to watch the game, tomorrow morning, it's like a 4 a.m. start, depending on where you live. Actually, if you're in WA, it'll be like a 2 a.m. start.
1: Oh, yeah, early.
0: Be very, very early. So check your local guides for details, and we'll be following it very closely, I'm sure. I'm looking forward to seeing how it goes. Go the Aussies. We're heading up to the news now, and on the other side of it, I wonder, can our sound go off today? It's getting close on Bible Story Sound Off.

0: and a win for Spain at the FIFA World Cup. With more, I'm Tracy Weir. Critics warn the federal government's proposal to toughen the under-16 social media ban could create privacy concerns for users when accessing platforms. A consultation paper on a proposed digital ID system has found the feature could lead to a surge in fake accounts. Privacy advocates also fear it would compromise the sensitive information of Australians. There are reports Labor ministers, backbenchers and candidates are urging the Victorian Premier to call a royal commission into corruption on the big build, fearing a coalition-led inquiry would be ruinous for the union movement. Dr. Luke Beck, Associate Professor of Constitutional Law at Monash University, says if Labor initiates the inquiry, it may be able to control the narrative.
1: Yes and no. So whenever a government, federal, state, territory sets up a royal commission, they set out the terms of reference, and that's the document that sets out the issues or topics that the royal commission has to go out and investigate. But once those terms of reference are set, the royal commissioner is completely independent and they do their own thing.
0: One Labor MP, speaking on the condition of anonymity, has told The Age everyone is sensitive to union concerns about a royal commission under a Liberal government. The number of Queenslanders unable to pay their electricity bills has skyrocketed in the past 12 months. According to the Australian Energy Regulator, more than 40,000 people statewide were on hardship plans on March 30, the alarming statistics prompting calls to the government to intervene and help struggling families. EV sales are at an all-time high in Australia, driven by an unprecedented demand for Tesla and Polestar. The two manufacturers delivered nearly 25,000 cars since January. The Electric Vehicle Council's Aman Gore says the variety of EVs available has driven that surge.
2: All models and all types. This shows that the cars being put out by Tesla and by Polestar are exciting to Australians and they're suiting the lifestyles that Australians lead all across our country.
0: Deliveries have increased 62% on the same time last year. The Australian Christian Lobby is calling on the federal government to do more to curb the devastating impact of online gambling. It has welcomed new laws restricting gambling advertising, which were introduced this week, but says they don't go far enough. The ACL noted only a few of the Murphy Report's 31 recommendations for gambling reform have been addressed. CEO Michelle Pearce says much more needs to be done to protect gambling addicts, children who are preyed upon, and women who are victims of gambling-related domestic violence. It's been revealed an American pastor was fatally injured in the Venezuelan earthquake disaster when his Caracas hotel collapsed. A wall fell onto the pastor and his wife, who were holidaying in the region. The Californian pastor died in hospital while his wife has a broken pelvis and two broken legs. That's the latest news. Sport is next.
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0: Turning to sport, and Spain is through to the round of 16 at the World Cup with a 3-0 win over Austria. The clash saw star striker Mikel Oyarzabal take the third and fourth goal of his campaign, rubbing salt in Austria's wounds, scoring Spain's third and final goal 88 minutes in.
4: It's a well-timed run, it's three. Austria put to sleep, and Mikel Oyarzabal says, I'm in the picture for the golden boot.
0: That call on SBS. Meantime, a large contingent of Aussies have arrived in Texas to cheer on the Socceroos tomorrow morning, Australian time. And rugby union convert Sydney Taylor's put the NRLW on notice. The 23-year-old Wallaroo and Aussie Seven star best on ground as the Knights rolled the Sharks 18-4 in the competition season opener. That's the latest Vision National News. I'm Tracy Weir.
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0: Time now for a look at the weather. Strong wind, rain and storms are impacting southern parts of South Australia, Tasmania and Victoria with a cold front. Showers over eastern New South Wales and southern Queensland are thanks to unstable air. Onshore winds are bringing a few showers to southwest WA and the Northern Territory coast. It's clear inland and in the northwest, thanks to a high. The capital city forecast today, Sydney expecting a sunny day, a top of 20. Melbourne, possible showers and 15 degrees. In Brisbane, mostly sunny, a top of 27.

Perth, a mostly sunny day and 19 degrees. Adelaide expecting showers to clear to a top of 15. In Canberra, windy with showers today and 10 degrees. Hobart expecting a shower or two later and a top of 13. And in Darwin, a sunny day and a high of 32 degrees. That's the latest news, sport and weather on Vision. 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
2: So good to be waking up with you this Friday. I love a Friday. And you've got Matt Prater joining me on Rise and Shine this morning. And Matt, the weather.
3: Yes, I've got the weather for Broome in WA.
2: Oh,
3: currently 19
2: beautiful.
3: Degrees, heading to 28 in beautiful Broome. 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In Broome today. We've got 87.6 FM there broadcasting because many people have generously donated to Vision in the past.
2: That's right.
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2: Mm-hmm.
3: It's a beach resort town in the Kimberley region along its Indian Ocean coastline. There's white sands and a dramatic backdrop for sunset camel rides.
2: Yeah.
3: There's also dinosaur tracks.
2: Ooh.
3: And
2: really?
3: The historic Chinatown overlooks Roebuck Bay, which is a jumping-off point for cruises to local pearl farms.
2: Cool.
3: So they're having a pearler there as well today.
2: There's everything's beautiful. Happening in Broome. I mean, it does take a little bit to get there, but once you're there, stunning.
3: Gorgeous. Though.
2: And you've got Vision playing over the airwaves, which we're very thankful for.
3: Good morning, Broome.
2: And a verse for your hour, Philippians. This is a beautiful prayer that Paul prayed, so I wanted to pray it over you this morning. I pray that your love will overflow more and more and that you'll keep on growing in knowledge and understanding. For I want you to understand what really matters so that you may live pure and blameless lives until the day of Christ's return. May you always be filled with the fruit of your salvation, the righteous character produced in your life by Jesus Christ. For this will bring much glory and praise to God.
3: Amen. I love that. I actually heard a sermon recently about all the prayers in the Bible.
2: Yes.
3: That's one of them, obviously. And not many of them are that long.
2: That is a long prayer.
3: Mm.
2: He really gets into it, Paul.
3: Yeah. But some of us pray long, long prayers. But the prayers in the Bible, they aren't that long, are they?
2: You know, I mean? But they're really good to get. Like, I've found it really helpful because you sometimes, as a newer Christian, you can go, how do I pray? I don't have the words. Paul wrote some pretty good prayers.
3: Yeah.
2: You can be happy.
3: Praying the word is a great way to pray as well because it's the word, you know. So you find a good prayer in the Bible and pray it. It's a great way to do it.
2: Or verses in the Bible, the word of God in your mouth, the Bible says, is like fire. It makes exceeding power available to you. So
3: fire.
2: If you can, it is like fire in the mouth. If you wonder, fire in the belly this morning.
3: Ooh,
2: hey, next up, we need to have our Bible story sound off. Can we work it out today? I reckon we can. Cain's going to take us there. This is Living Water. You're on Rise and Shine with Fel and Matt this morning. Good morning.

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1: Are you ready for a challenge? Listen to the mystery sound, correctly name the Bible story, and win. Win! Win! A great prize! Sounds easy, but is it? Rise and Shine's Bible Story Sound Off.
0: Okay, this sound has been around for a while, Matt.
2: Okay. Mm-hmm.
0: So it does need to go. I'll play the sound.
2: Mm-hmm.
0: You've said you think it's, or you tell us what you think today.
2: Okay. I've always thought it was money. I don't know why I'm thinking it's money.
0: Okay.
2: I just have that in my head. But that's some weird sounds in the background.
0: Yeah.
2: Yeah.
0: I mean, we've gone back. So if you're just listening for the first time, hey, good morning. Thanks for just dropping by.
2: Hi.
0: We've gone back in time in a time machine, sucked out a sound, and now your job is to try and match that sound to a Bible story.
2: Mm-hmm.
0: We've said that it's Jesus is there, so you don't have to worry.
2: Okay.
0: That's the big clue.
2: Mm-hmm.
0: It's in Matthew, Mark, Luke, or John then, because that's mostly where Jesus shows up.
2: Other than Revelation, yeah.
0: Well, yeah, that's right. He is in other parts of the Bible, but...
2: Yeah, okay.
0: Physically there where this story is happening.
2: Okay, okay. Good clue.
0: If you think you know, I reckon today it could go. Oh, that rhymes. 1-800-316-316. Give us a call.
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0: 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Hold on. 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
1: Are you ready for a challenge? 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A great prize! 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
0: Well, this is the sound that we're trying to match to a story.
2: Okay. I just keep thinking it's money, but I'm not sure. We'll see.
0: It sounds a little bit maybe spooky.
2: Okay, yeah, there's some spooky sounds.
0: But definitely. You don't have to be worried.
2: Okay.
0: Because Jesus is there.
2: Amen.
0: Amen. Bree, I've got you on the line. What do you reckon?
3: I think it might be the man possessed by the legion of demons when they come across him in the tombs.
0: You do.
2: Ooh.
3: You can hear the chains.
0: You can hear the chains. What if I play?
3: I can hear the chains and then the spooky sound. I'm like,
0: Let me play a bit more of the sound and see if that helps us.
3: To me, that sounds like, yeah.
0: Did you hear the end of that, Matt?
3: I don't know, that's just my thought.
0: Because at the end, there's a couple of pigs. And I think that means you're right. Bree, you did it. Finally. Woo. Well played. Congratulations.
3: Thank you.
0: Eagle ears. Well, we don't even know if that's a thing, but well done, Bree. Stay on the line and we'll
3: get you
0: out a prize. Well done. Very impressive.
2: Yay.
0: Now, everyone always says to me, say it, the answer twice, even my own husband, because he's like, I'm always doing something and then I hear this sound and then I don't know what it was.
2: Oh, okay.
0: Okay, so everybody at home, this is your sound, right? And what it is in the Gospels, there's the demon-possessed man. Mm-hmm. Jesus comes ashore and he sees there's a man and he's running around and he's disturbing everybody.
2: He's in chains. He's naked.
0: Yes.
2: He's cutting himself.
0: Yes.
2: Like, that's pretty bad.
0: It is. And what happens, Matt?
2: The demons get cast out.
0: Yes.
2: He gets saved.
0: Yes.
2: And he then is clothed and in his right mind.
0: Yes.
2: And then he goes and preaches the gospel to his town.
0: That's right. And there are some pigs. This is the longer version.
2: Oh, the pigs, of course. Yeah, the demons get cast into the pigs.
0: And that's why there's pigs at the end of the
2: sound.
0: So there you go. That means we have to fly the time machine back on Monday, but we'll warm it up overnight. I'll get that nuclear power ready for
2: it. And I'll just say that this is a great evidence that no matter how bad someone is, they can be saved, healed, and delivered in the name of Jesus.
0: Yes.
2: Because this guy, he ended up being a great evangelist.
0: He did.
2: So it doesn't matter how bad things have been or things get, Jesus can save you. Amen.
0: Amen. Praise God. I thought you were going to tell a joke then, Matt. So
2: no, that's it.
0: That was wonderful. What an evangelistic moment there. Fantastic. Hey, next up. And that's really what this song is all about, can I be honest? It really is Amazing Grace.
2: It really is.
0: Phil Wickham and Crowder are singing about that. No matter where you've been, no matter what you've been through, this is the story of salvation.

0: is Rise and Shine with Fel and Matt this morning. And Matt, normally this time of the day, mm-hmm. we take some time and we do a Bible study together. At the moment, we're reading through Genesis,
1: yeah.
0: which I love. Mm-hmm. Like, it's a good place to start. Start at the very beginning. while Andy's having a rest day today, I thought I just love asking you questions because
1: mm-hmm.
0: it's actually really nice. You are a great man of God and you run a wonderful ministry. And I thought one of the things that I found really helpful earlier in my walk was when someone explained to me how you can hear from God.
1: Mm.
0: Because often we hear people in the pulpit go, God told me or God spoke to me. And you can feel like, oh, well, I've never heard a voice from heaven.
1: Yeah.
0: How does he sound? Does he have an Irish accent? Like, what does that mean? Because surely I remember thinking, if I could hear from God at a young age and all the way through my life, it's going to make my life much better because he knows the plan, right?
1: Yeah.
0: So tell me, what does that mean to you when the verses of, like the Bible says, the sons of God will be led by the Spirit of God?
1: Yeah.
0: What does that mean to you?
1: Yeah, great question and great discussion to have. So firstly, one of my things that I'm a little bit cautious about is saying God told me.
0: Great.
1: Yeah. I like to say things like, I feel like God is showing me or I've got a prompting from the Lord about such and such.
0: That's good.
1: Because as soon as you say God told me, I call it playing the God card.
0: Okay.
1: Because you can't argue with the God card.
0: No.
1: If someone says God told me, then if you disagree with them, then they're basically suggesting you're disagreeing with God. So, people can say that if they want. But for me personally, I try and say things like, I feel like God's showing me. And
0: that's good.
1: Whenever God speaks to us, it must be in line with the Word of God.
0: Yes, that's good.
1: He would never say anything contrary to His Word.
0: That's good.
1: So, the Bible says with two or three witnesses, things can be proclaimed. We need to make sure that there's a couple of scriptures at least back up what we say.
0: Good.
1: Like if God tells me to give to the poor, that's pretty obvious.
0: Yeah.
1: Because all through the Bible it says to give to the poor, you know. If God says to forgive someone,
0: great.
1: It's pretty obvious because it's all through scripture, you know. But if God tells me to slap someone, for example, I'm being a bit silly here, but it's pretty clear in scripture not to be violent or to hurt someone,
0: Right.
1: Turn the other cheek, it actually says,
0: It does actually.
1: Yeah, yeah. So, you've got to make sure it lines up with scripture. So, the other proverb I love is it says, wisdom is found in the counsel of many.
0: That's good.
1: And I'm always big when I feel a prompting and I feel the Spirit of God leading me to do something.
0: Yeah.
1: I've got my wife.
0: Right.
1: Who is, filled with the Holy Spirit.
0: Yeah.
1: Who is very discerning.
0: Yes.
1: And has saved me many a time from making the wrong decisions.
0: Good job, Carol.
1: So, that's what I believe marriage is your spouse is a great person. Pastors.
0: Yes.
1: Like I've got an accountability group with other pastors that I meet with. I'll run things by them and make sure that I'm not being stupid with, what I feel God is telling me to do. I've got my elders at my church. I've got a board. I'll talk to them about things,
0: That's good.
1: Wisdom is found in the counsel of many.
0: That's good.
1: If you feel like God is leading you to do something or, and most of your godly leadership around you disagree with you, it's probably a chance it's not God,
0: I love that.
1: So wisdom is found in the counsel of many. Make sure it's lined up with the Word of God. And also, I do believe in prophetic visions and dreams and that the Lord will give you, often I'll get a spiritual dream about something that the Lord is really speaking to me about. And, the Bible's very clear about interpretation of dreams.
0: Yep.
1: So it's good, once again, to ask wise, godly people, weigh it up with the Word of God, ask the Lord to speak to you through visions and dreams, prophetic words. The Bible says, don't despise prophecies, test everything and hold on to the good.
0: So
1: that means when you get a prophetic word, don't just despise it. Don't just throw it away and go, oh, that's strange. Weigh it.
0: Mm.
1: Weigh it with the Word of God. Test it. And don't take everything that's straight from God because sometimes it's the devil actually or it's your flesh as well. That's the other thing. So that's just a few little bits of advice I've learnt. But the bottom line is that Jesus wants to speak to us every day.
0: Yeah.
1: The Holy Spirit wants to lead us every day.
0: Yeah.
1: And the Holy Spirit will always bring glory to Jesus. The Holy Spirit will always point to glorifying God. So that's a good foundation for hearing the voice of God.
0: Yeah, so good. Thank you, Matt. Mm. And I think for mine, the best advice I got was it's a practice as well.
1: That's right,
0: and yeah. So I'm not listening for a voice, but I do find that and probably an unction is the best. It comes up from the inside, like it's a still small leading. It's a scripture, it's a verse, or it's a word. Mm. And as I'm thinking on it and pondering on it, and then as you learn to act on it and go, you know, someone, there's an unction, hey, you should do this or you should do that. And as I act on it, I'm like, and it gets reinforced.
1: Yeah.
0: You know, that was actually God.
1: Yeah.
0: And the more you do that, the more you follow the leading, actually the better it gets. With our kids, with very little, we used to get them to practice. So they would lose something terrible, like they'd be their favorite toy.
1: Yeah.
0: And it would be impossible to find. And so we'd say to the kids, okay, we're going to pray.
1: Great.
0: Because they're normally crying and a mess by then. Right, we're coming together. Everyone, we're going to pray. We'll pray together. Father, show us where it is. Help lead and guide us right now. And then we'd say to the kids, okay, now you're going to stay calm. And you're going to listen. And you know what? God is going to show you a picture, an image of where it is.
1: Yeah.
0: I want you to go and try and find it. And every single time, Matt, the kids would, very quickly, actually, they would go and they'd go, it's under the seat on the passenger side of the car. They would go and there it would be. Or it's at the back of the wardrobe under a box behind the sneaker. They would go and they would find the toy.
1: Yeah, yeah.
0: And it was just practice.
1: Yeah.
0: Because A, it helped me as a mum because I could never find those things.
1: Yeah, yeah.
0: But also it taught them, stay calm and just listen for that still small voice.
1: It's so good, you know. And we had a discussion at home group years ago. A lady said that she doesn't pray for car parks because God wouldn't care.
0: Oh.
1: God's got more important things. I actually believe God cares about every little thing.
0: He
1: cares about a kid's toy that's been lost.
0: Yes.
1: There are car parking angels that help me find a good car park, you know. And if I don't get a good car park, then maybe I need to walk a bit further that day.
0: Sometimes that's okay too. Oh, very good. Well, there you go. A little bit of a Bible study in a different format for you today. Next up, we're heading to the news headlines. On the other side of it, Matt, I've found something that you have been doing online. I don't know if you want to share it, but
1: you've been searching my socials.
0: Yeah, well, maybe.
1: Okay.
0: Look, I'm going to take it to the nation.
1: Okay.
0: After this, you're on Rise and Shine with Fel and Matt this morning.
2: In stories making news, a 30-year-old Chinese national has become the second man to be charged after a group of up to 12 asylum seekers were detected illegally arriving by boat in far north Queensland earlier this week. He joins a 34-year-old Taiwanese national to be charged with one count of aggravated offence of people smuggling, which carries a maximum sentence of 20 years behind bars. Leaked documents show Victorian Labor under Jacinta Allen is headed for a catastrophic defeat in the November state election. While polls show Labor and the coalition are neck and neck in Melbourne, the story is far different in the regions. The Queensland government is remaining tight-lipped on how much the CFMEU inquiry is costing taxpayers. It was originally funded almost $20 million, but will now require further funding after being granted an 18-month extension. To sport and a new halves combination for the Wallabies this weekend, Reds star Carter Gordon to partner Brumbies halfback Ryan Lonergan in Australia's Nation Championship Test against Ireland. That's the news and sport headlines. More details soon.
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0: That is John Reddick holding on. Praise God. This is Rise and Shine with Fel and Matt. But Matt, new music again.
1: Yeah.
0: And lots of this is coming over from V180.
1: That's it. We love V180. I actually listen to it often when I go for a walk or a run.
0: Do you?
1: It's got good doof-doof music, you know, to inspire you and get you fired up. But they're playing some great new music on V180 at the moment. Ethan Beer that we played the other day, the Brisbane artist. Lots of Elevation Rhythm.
0: So good.
1: You know, that song Washed. We've started
0: washed
1: playing that Division 2.
0: That's a great,
1: you know.
0: Washed in the blood.
1: Yeah.
0: I love that.
1: Lots of great get up and go music. So if you haven't ever listened to V180, it's available on the Vision app or through the Vision website 24/7. And it's aimed at the younger people, but old people like us like it too, don't we, Fel?
0: Oh, put yourself in that category, thanks. Look, another artist that I love from V180, but we're playing more and more of his music here, is Forrest Frank. And he's actually my daughter's favourite. Now, she is 14 and she just loves Forrest Frank's songs. Here's one of them. I just love it. I can't get enough of it.
1: I still remember we were on breakfast one morning and we played that and she told you that day that...
0: Yeah.
1: It helped her as she walked into school because that song was in her head all day.
0: Yeah.
1: And that's why we need good music, isn't it?
0: It's stuck in my head. Look, Forrest Frank also, he's got these little ones. Like, you just need that playing in your head, don't you?
1: Feel good music.
0: I'm going to be okay. Mm. Or this one, this is Thankful. I've got so much to be thankful for. What a legend.
1: So good.
0: But I also love... Forrest Frank, he does a lot to engage with people and with the younger generation. And we're kids. Mm-hmm. Well, they're on TikTok, Insta, well, mostly on TikTok, by the looks of it, but Instagram as well. But he's got some really cool stuff that he's done to try and engage with people who love him.
1: Yeah. So he's got this song where it's called The Open Verse, where you can get on there and you can rap along to one of his songs.
0: That's so cool.
1: So I had a go at it a while back, and a lot of famous people had a go at it.
0: They did. You know what, Matt?
1: Yep.
0: I've actually got a bit of your go.
1: Oh, really? You found it?
0: I found it.
1: Oh, okay.
0: Are you up for me to play it?
1: Well, you can. Yeah.
0: So this is Matt. So the way it works, Matt, you get a piece of the song and then he leaves a bit and then he comes in at the end. Is that right?
1: That's it.
0: And you put it together.
1: I did.
0: You wrote it yourself.
1: Yep. Well, yep.
0: With some help. Okay. I won't ask that question. Take it back. Here you go. This is you rapping.
1: You found it.
0: I found it. Yeah, yeah. That's Forrest Frank.

0: Very good, Matt.
1: Wow, there you go.
0: Very impressive. Oh, yeah. Once it's on the interweb, we're all over it.
1: It went viral. It had like 20 views on my TikTok, yeah.
0: And then Forrest Frank comes in professionally to finish it up. The donut effect there.
1: Yeah.
0: Very impressive. But you're not the only one to have had a go at that challenge. Did you find some nuns?
1: I found a rapping nun and and I saw this nun.
0: Really?
1: I thought, oh, I wonder if she's
0: dressed in the habit?
1: Yeah, yeah. And I thought, I wonder if she's any good, but I was so impressed.
0: Really?
1: She's so good.
0: Okay, well, look, this is the same idea. Yeah. You've heard Matt.
1: Yeah.
0: Now, this is I want you to imagine a nun in full white nun's habit.
1: Yeah, yeah, yeah.
0: Like Sister Act, really.
1: Yeah, that's
0: is what
1: right.
0: this
1: yeah,
0: is.
1: Yeah.
0: Okay, here we go. This is her attempt at one of the Forrest Frank songs. There's Forrest.

0: sound is crazy.
1: Wow.
2: Isn't that good? Didn't she do well?
1: So quick.
2: I was so impressed.
1: There is a talent there.
2: Yeah, it's very good.
1: I would listen to her more.
2: Yeah.
1: Okay,
2: yeah.
1: That's it.
2: I was a bit curious when I saw the picture of the nun, and I thought, I wonder if she's going to do, you know, some nun songs.
1: Yes. What would be a nun song?
2: I thought, well, she could have done Annie Get Your Nun. That's a famous nun song, or How the West Was Nun. That was one from a while back as well.
1: Wow.
2: Or she could have done, you know, What a Nunderful World.
1: I just feel like I have to have some groans in there.
2: Maybe not. Or Yo Ho Ho and a Bottle of Nun.
1: No. Freda,
2: no, you can't do that. This isn't nunny anymore. I'll stop.
1: It's not.
2: I'll stop. Sorry.
1: Wow. That is terrible.
2: Nun to Paradise. That's another song. She could have done that, but no.
1: No.
2: She didn't do any of those.
1: No.
2: She did a Forrest Frank song.
1: She did Forrest Frank, and we're so thankful for that.
2: I'm nun and dusted now. I'll stop.
1: Okay. I think it's time for us to go to a profession here. So for all you Forrest Frank fans out there, here he is, uninterrupted by Matt. You're not going to rap in the middle of this one?
2: No, just let him go.
1: Okay, this is Forrest Frank, uninterrupted. You're on Rise and Shine with Fel and Matt.
0: I've got so much to be thankful for. Look.

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0: A thought from Linda Bailey.
3: As I was heading away for a couple of days, my husband gave me a special dongle to attach to my laptop so I could still access the internet. I instinctively went to get a pen and paper to write down all the instructions I'd need to remember so that the dongle would work while I was away. But my husband was short and specific. Plug it in, press connect. There was a pause as I waited for the rest of the instructions, but none came. So I started quizzing him about passwords and programs and logins, but he reinforced, plug it in, press connect. I couldn't believe it. It was that simple? Often when we seek direction from God, we anticipate some kind of rocket science answer. However, the guidance we receive is simple and clear. Love God, love others. That's it. It's clearer than connecting to the internet, and it will transform our lives more than any piece of technology. Love God, love others.
0: It's the best way to start your day. Rise and shine. Rise and shine. With Phil and Andy on Vision.

0: Chris August, the maker. This is Rise and Shine with Fel and Matt. Matt, you're running out the door. You've got a big day ahead.
1: Yeah, so I'm off to the King's Table. It's the community meal we have for the homeless every Friday. So any volunteers that want to come, we'd love to have you come and help. We've got an op shop there too.
0: Awesome.
1: Guest speaker Nigel Christensen from Celebrate Messiah is looking at the Jewish foundations of our faith. So he's speaking this morning and also at both services on Sunday. So big weekend for me. But also just want to mention that History Makers this weekend, Andy McLennan is sharing an interview with the shearing pastor, Brad Patterson.
0: Great.
1: And he's been on here on Vision a number of times from WA. Great man of God.
0: Yes.
1: So listen out for History Makers across the weekend and make sure you head along to your church this weekend.
0: Yes.
1: Invite your friends along and believe for a great harvest of souls this weekend.
0: Oh, wonderful. And Matt, thank you so much for jumping in with me.
1: It's been good fun.
0: Oh, we love it when you're here. And be praying for Andy and he'll be back, I'm sure, on Monday morning. Hey, thanks so much, Matt.

0: is Rise and Shine with Fel. Matt has taken, he needs to go. He's got lots on today, but I have got Neil Johnson joining me in the studio. How are you doing, Neil?
1: Hey, good morning, Fel.
0: It's a bit special to have you to myself, actually.
1: Oh, really?
0: Okay, I feel like I can just ask anything I like.
1: We'll just have a nice heart-to-heart
0: conversation. Well, we could do that. Should we do that? Never yes. happens. I normally have to share you with somebody else. So, okay, big question for you. For young people out there, if they are like, you know, Neil Johnson, you've been in broadcasting now for a really long time, Neil. Mm. What would your suggestion be to someone who's young, who's like, actually, that's something I would love to do in the future. I'd love to get into news or current affairs with a Christian worldview, or maybe I'd love to work on radio down the track. How did you get started? What would you suggest to someone?
1: You know what? The first thing that comes to mind is to get some training in your Christian faith.
0: Oh, I love that.
1: Because it's very easy to get sucked into any sort of career and you get swept along with the flow. Right. And if it's all very secularized, you'll get secularized along with the flow.
0: Yes.
1: But especially when it comes to media. Now, it's interesting because I'd already been working in media a number of years when I went to Bible college the first time back in the 1980s.
0: Yeah.
1: And I was thrilled when I was, you know, exposed to how a Christian worldview actually works where the rubber hits the road. Mm. And so even having worked as a journalist at that time and being swept along by the current, what I learned was how to think critically as a Christian and how to discern what might be right and wrong, and then perhaps even having the courage to choose the right. So, you know, that's a sort of a wisdom thing, isn't it?
0: Yeah.
1: So anyone who's thinking about career, no matter whether it's, you know, we're talking a little bit about media, but it might be a career in anything.
0: Yes.
1: Get a grounding in a Christian worldview. And that doesn't mean you have to go and earn a whole degree. It might mean a 3-month, 6-month, 9-month, a year-long course, but it gets you thinking like a Christian. And you might be thinking, well, I don't even think I'm going to pursue a ministry career, you know, like, you know, be a pastor or something like that.
0: Yeah.
1: But it prepares you, I think, so much for having your feet on the ground and thinking like a Christian, and it will stay with you for your whole life and you'll be able to discern good from evil.
0: Neil, that is brilliant advice.
1: Good.
0: Honestly, and because I agree, when I think I started a degree and then God called me to go to Bible college.
1: Wow.
0: So I went and did 2 years Bible college, came back and finished the degree. But I always say to my kids, and if people ask, that was the best thing I could have done because it meant that I finished that and actually changed direction. But it wasn't necessarily that I had to go into the ministry with that, but I had a really strong grounding on my faith at a young age that then has propelled me in every area, whether I'm in business, whether I'm teaching, whether I'm here now at Vision. If I hadn't had those couple of years, and it could have been a year, like you can do a year or less, it actually made a huge difference.
1: In fact, Phil, it doesn't seem to have been so popular of recent years, but I remember years gone by when it was quite a popular thing for students leaving school. You know, you're leaving school year 12 and so many pursue a gap year.
0: Yeah, they do.
1: And the idea of a gap year, of course, you go and do your own thing, do nothing, your mind goes to mush. All right. So it was popular at one stage. I don't know whether any Bible colleges are promoting this, but a gap year Bible college before you launch into your career is a wonderful way to get a great start.
0: Right. We're going to do it. There you go. Write that down. Bible college out there. Gap year. What's on 2020 today, Neil?
1: Hey, we are going to be inviting listeners to join into a serious conversation. So, you know, it's not a fun conversation.
0: Sure.
1: If it does get a bit lighthearted, it probably won't.
0: Okay.
1: But
0: full disclosure.
1: Okay. You know, we're going to be talking about how Christians might think about a move in Australia to bring Islamic ideas into mainstream, you know, into our legal system, our cultural, educational institutions. So Dr. Terry Harding will be our guest. Now, he's an educator, counsellor, and education expert.
0: Okay.
1: And he has written a response paper to a report by Aftab Malik on a national response to Islamophobia. Mm. So, as you know, the Royal Commission is going on right now into its third block, and they're discussing all sorts of things.
0: Mm.
1: But when the whole issue around Bondi happened, of course, there was all that push towards a Royal Commission on anti-Semitism.
0: Mm-hmm.
1: That's there.
0: Yes.
1: At the same time, Prime Minister Albanese was saying, who can we have as a special envoy to represent the other side? And so you've got what has emerged as something like a little bit of a moral equivalence, you know, and I don't think there is any moral equivalence. I think as a Christian, we're very, very solidly on the side of Jewish people and against anti-Semitism. But all of a sudden, you've got this other player in the mix making 50 plus recommendations about how Islamic society is the one who is being victimized here. It's not the Jews at all. So, you know, we're going to be talking about these sorts of things. We'll talk about some of the recommendations that are in that Malik report, and we're going to bring a Christian response to it with Dr. Terry Harding.
0: Amazing. Oh, well, look forward to that. That's coming up very soon after the news 2020. Neil, thank you so much.
1: Thank you, Phil.
0: And I will be signing off for the day, but tomorrow morning you will have the best bits of Rise and Shine. I'll be back on Monday, I'm sure, as well, with Andy. He'll be back well and rested. And have a wonderful rest of your day, everyone.
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